0: to training camp. So the work that they put in will show itself in training camp. And so the message is just, they got to push it, man, in every aspect, mentally, physically, psychologically, every aspect is going to impact their game.
1: Again, the Packers will close things out tomorrow. First day of training camp set for July 29th. Turning to Wisconsin, they continue to build out their 2027 recruiting class yesterday with the addition of three-star edge rusher Brody Fannisteel. The Kansas product had been committed to Texas Tech since March. He had offers from Iowa, Duke, Illinois, Minnesota, and others. He's commitment number 23 for the Badgers in a class that was ranked number 18th in the country, according to 24/7 Sports. Wisconsin, in the midst of summer workouts, they open the season September 6th against Notre Dame at Lambeau Field.
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1: Well, the Brewers and Guardians matching up in Game 2 of their series tonight in Milwaukee. The crew took the opener 2-1 last night. The two sides will close things out tomorrow afternoon before the Brewers head to Atlanta. And everyone's still waiting to see if the Bucks can trade Giannis Antetokounmpo before the draft gets going next Tuesday. With this Wisconsin Sports Zone Network update, I'm Zach Heilprin.
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1: And we're live, ready to put some money down. Hanging out with you, checking out what's happening across the scoreboards of not just Major League Baseball, but there's a pretty good match going on right now. Panama versus Ghana in the World Cup. That one's knotted up at zero in the 84th minute. I just cashed out. I'm out. So I took my money. I got three kids. I don't got time to be playing games in the last 15 minutes and losing a heartbreaker like I did yesterday. For those of you that are watching the World Cup, that third goal from Austria cost me a good day. I'll just say that. It ruined my heart. So I didn't want to go through that again. Brad, what's your philosophy when it comes to cashing out? Because some people are just completely against it. They're like, you made the bet. You live and die with it. Are you cut from that same cloth?
2: No, but I will say this. You got to watch the actual action to get a kind of an ebb and flow, get a feel for where the game is headed and how that's going to impact your wager overall. Prime example, look, I'm a college basketball nut. So oftentimes, I may have action on a team. Maybe they get an early big lead. And then the opposing team goes on a monster run. All of a sudden, it's not a backup. You're like, oh, momentum has swung in this game. I can still profit. Obviously, it was a much greater profit earlier on, but I could still turn a profit despite the game being knotted up. I'm going to go ahead and take my money out, with the feeling that they could lose this thing by 10 to 15 in their own right. That's one example of how live betting can come into play and can work to your advantage. So, again, you have to trust your gut with a lot of this stuff. You have to really understand the nuances of every single intricacies they possess on a game-in, game-out basis and just kind of go with the flow. At the end of the day, a profit is a profit. And you just have to accept them, whether good or bad, whether you could have profited more or less, and roll with it. But if you're profiting, you're still winning.
1: Got to trust your gut. And my gut is happy because late night tacos are certainly on the menu after my cash out right there. All right. Looking at the MLB scoreboard, we got the Blue Jays besting the Red Sox 2-0. That one's in the bottom of the sixth. Giants crushing the Braves right now 5-0. That one in the bottom of the sixth as well. Brewers on top of the Guardians 5-4. That one in the fourth. The Cubs.
2: Oh my God, the Cubs.
1: Explosion. I forgot about them. I forgot that they were still playing meaningful games. 7-0 against the Rockies, certainly going to town there. And then my White Sox, 4-3, trailing the Yankees. That one in the bottom of the fifth right now. I got to say, when you're looking at the scoreboard, any of these games standing out, is there anything, like when you're looking at these live scores, like what is something that would need to draw you in to a live look at a scoreboard like this?
2: The Cubs just gave up a home run as Sterling Thompson hit his first home run of the season for the Colorado Rockies. It is 7-1. I will say something about this Cubs game. Dansby Swanson hit a home run. Hell hath frozen over, America. Dansby Swanson was encased in ice. He was like Han Solo, frozen in carbonite for like the better part of the last 6 weeks. And all of a sudden, he melted and broke out. I can't believe what I just witnessed. The Cubs, for now, are up 7-1. Hopefully, you won't screw it up. And this is a trend that hopefully is not all of a sudden started. And, optimistically, I pray the Rockies offense hasn't suddenly woken up and will erupt.
1: You have to break out the champagne. Dansby Swanson's hitting home runs.
2: Yeah.
1: And
2: crazy.
1: Cubs are on a tear. Hopefully they can keep that up. All right. I know it is National Mascot Day. And it so is. I definitely want to get your takes because, you cover all sports. You know what I mean? You're not you love your favorite teams, but you're everywhere. So you get your fair share of looks at some of these mascots. So I'm going to throw out a sport and then I want you to tell me who's the best costume character in your mind when it comes to these kinds of things. You cool with that, Brad? All right, let's start with college sports. There's so many to choose from. Brutus at Ohio State. You got your Trojans at USC. But in your mind, who's the best mascot in college?
2: I think it's Cosmo the Cougar at BYU. That the guy does just unbelievable acrobatic stunts, whether in basketball, football. I mean, that person is like a supreme athlete. A stud mascot is Cosmo the Cougar again for BYU.
1: I mean, it's so funny, right? More often than not, it's some college kid that's just trying to, you know, pay for his beer on the weekends, that's sitting inside of that suit. And, you know, you get a guy like Cosmo that really gets to stand out. But there is a pipeline. I know this for a fact. I work with the Chicago Fire. I've met quite a few mascots in my day. And the economy that exists and surrounds mascotting is something that you would never think of in terms of the amount of dollars that they get. But Cosmo the Cougar at BYU, who knows? You might be seeing him at a bigger stadium near you. Speaking of bigger stadiums, let's go over to the NFL. I mean, I think this one's pretty obvious to me, but who do you have as your best costume mascot?
2: It's Jackson DeVille of the Jacksonville Jaguars. He can wear a Speedo or a thong at a time. Hilarious. Just a funny character. Does a lot of stunts. Big into like robes and bungee jump. I mean, Jackson can do a little bit of everything. So Jackson DeVille of Illinois graduate Shad Khan's Jacksonville Jaguars.
1: I. All right. What about Major League Baseball?
2: It's got to be the Philly Fanatic with the four-wheeler stuff, all the antics, all the shenanigans the Fanatic does. Legendary. Fun fact, Pat Boyle absolutely hates the Philly Fanatic, and I do not understand why.
1: Fair enough. All right, NBA, if you don't say Benny the Bull, we might have some problems here. Who do you got?
2: We could fight over it. We can grapple. I'm going to go with Rocky, the Denver Nuggets mascot. I went to a number of games in the Mile High City at Ball Arena when I lived there, and Rocky does some stupid stuff, like crazy, insane stuff. The like 30-foot ladder, hands on, puts his back to the basket and shoots one over his head. He actually hit one of those off the ladder top this year, blind. Unbelievable. I like Rocky quite a bit. Love the antics. Love the just fun that he brings the game and some of the stunts that he pulls. So Rocky for the Denver Nuggets, my favorite NBA mascot. Sorry, Benny.
1: But does he pour popcorn on you in the middle of a game? See, that's what Benny does well. And Benny, it's half-court shots backwards as if he's making layups in this one. Now, see, Benny the Bull versus Rocky. That right there, I'd love to see that one-on-one matchup. That would be it. That would be one I'd probably
2: pick. Rocky would dominate.
1: Yeah. Hey, Brad. Great hanging out with you again. Looking forward to hanging out with you tomorrow. He is on his way out. I still got 2 more hours with you guys, so do not go anywhere. Are you going to go hide in the shelter somewhere?
2: No, the tornado risk has gone bye-bye. I may hide in a shelter if the Cubs do somehow give up.
1: All right. Well, you find your yellow brick road, and I'll keep on giving these winners while we sweat this Cubs game. All right, ladies and gentlemen, on the other side,
2: yes,
1: what you've been waiting for, a World Cup update and where you should be placing your money a little later on today when it comes to Colombia and Uzbekistan. We'll do that after the break right here on BetMGM tonight.
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21: George Pickens has seemingly had a change of heart. He reported to the Cowboys and is okay with playing on the franchise tag. This feels like a massive olive branch from Pickens and his agent David Mulligetta towards Dallas. Mulligetta reps Micah Parsons and was seemingly on very sour terms with Jerry Jones following contract negotiations last offseason. Maybe burnt bridges are being repaired in Dallas. I'm Denton Day.
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0: The day shuts down. 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
1: That's right. 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Now, of course, Team USA, they don't play again until Friday, 2 o'clock. So, you know, come Friday, we're going to have a lot to talk about when it comes to Team USA going up against a tough, tough Australian team. But here's what I want to do. I know we're going on across the country right now. So I want to open up the phone lines to my soccer heads that are out there. I'm talking about my soccer dads that, you know, have been watching the game a little bit more closely because your kid's been in it. Or maybe you're a guy that plays in the Sunday leagues and, you know, you're watching it closely as well. What team do you think is going to take it all? I'll have some odds here up for you that we can reflect on. But I'm curious, you're following some of your favorites. What are the squads for you that you like? Phone lines are open. 310-840-4910. Again, that's 310-840-4910. You can also watch us on YouTube, Twitter, jump in the chat. We got both Brandon and Monty manning everything, so we'll make sure we get your comments in there as well. Now, a team that a lot of people were high on today, of course, Portugal. And we'll get into a conversation about how Ronaldo fared after, I mean, just absolute incredible performances by Mbappe, then Haaland, and then, of course, the GOAT, La Vaca. La Cabra. Lionel Messi comes out with 3 goals and just leaves everyone in awe. Now, before we get into that, I talked about it a second ago, but I gotta just harp on it again. My bad. I feel like it was a bad beat. I did bet on the Panama-Ghana draw, which ended up happening, and I was glad about that. But I went against myself, like most of us do when we're gambling, and I was supposed to give myself a timeout today. We've all been there. We're like, you know what? I need a beat. I'm on tilt. I should not place another wager right now because it's going to be emotionally driven. And what did I do? I made a bet anyway. It hit, thankfully. But the reason why was because of last night. You know, earlier in the week when I was doing this show with Brad, I told him, he's like, first thing I do is I check the box scores. And I said, no. What I do is I wake up, I grab my phone, and I sneakily look at my account and pray that it's more than it was before I went to sleep. And so last night when Austria was playing Jordan, I went to bed. I had to do another radio show this morning, right? So I had to be in bed. I'm thinking like for my own sanity. Austria's up 1-0. It's about to be halftime. I'm thinking to myself, I got Austria in under 3.5. I am coasting to this victory. And I put a lot of units on this game, on this match. And I'm thinking like, oh, 1-0, I made the right bet. I'm going to sleep. My 10-month-old daughter, as she does every morning at 5:15, is flopping around the bed, cooing and doing everything she wants to do. So naturally, I wake up after several smacks to the face and I go grab my phone. And I'm thinking, for sure, I won that bet. I wasn't even doubting it. I was more so opening my app to see how much money was actually in the account. And to my surprise, the only thing that was there was the same amount that I had before I went to sleep, because then I'm looking at the group text, because obviously I let all my boys know. I let you guys know last night what I thought the best bet for tonight was. So all my boys were tailing and I just see the group chat go crazy. And I'm thinking it's because we won money. Then I go in there and they're like, I can't believe what just happened. And so now I'm like, okay, now I have to go into the box scores and find out what happens. I just told you that I cashed out Panama versus Ghana in the 80th minute because I just wanted to take my winnings. Imagine what I would have looked like in the 98th minute, 8 minutes into extra time with the score 2-1, my cash out probably sitting at like 95%. You damn right I would have cashed out that bet and took my money and went to sleep comfortably. Like McScrooge on a pile of money. And instead, I was counting sheep instead. And I ended up losing the bet. So after that, I was like, okay, I cannot lay money down on anything today. Like, just don't do it. And thank God I did it in the first match of the day. Now we get a chance to circle back to Portugal and what happened in their match. Now, obviously, an immense amount of pressure, right? When you're thinking about what Ronaldo has to do in order to match the greats that have performed before him. He's had to watch damn near a week worth of soccer before he could play, and he's watching everybody go crazy. And in the third minute, for those of you that did watch it, in the third minute of the match, Ronaldo has this breakaway, and he gets to the left corner of the box, and he starts, you know, doing all this M1 mixtape stuff, but he couldn't finish, right? And he had a level of frustration, and the guy we passed it to ended up pushing it back out, right? Kind of quelling what was, you know, an intense moment. And then there was no intensity there. And it felt like Ronaldo in that moment kind of had an idea like, oh, damn, this isn't going to go the way I want it to, right? For France, Mbappe, although he's playing with other guys that are incredible, he is the star. And those stars understand that he is the man. Haaland for Norway, understand that. Messi and Argentina, they have killers on the team, but they know Messi's the man. Portugal, remember, this is a guy that didn't make his last team. I wonder if there's like Ronaldo fatigue, where they don't necessarily view him as the end-all be-all and the pathway to victories. And it was unfortunate to see. But the fact that it ended up 1-1, right, with Congo, it's like, thank God I didn't bet any money on that one. And sometimes you do got to take a break, a mental one, right? Even though our video producer, Monty, was just saying, hey, man, got to look forward in the fact that the count fluffed up a little bit. But you can't help in situations to be happy when you don't lose that money also, right? Like, I would have bet Portugal to win. I would have bet Ronaldo to score a goal. And neither one of those would have hit, and I would have just been crying as a result of that. Second game of the day, second match of the day, was one where it did kind of play out the way that majority of people thought. England versus Croatia. England as a team, if you're looking for, you know, some futures bets on what countries could potentially end up winning the whole thing, you know, you got squads like, of course, Brazil. That's maybe not has the best odds that you would take. But, you know, you're looking at countries, of course, like Germany, Spain. Those are the ones that are your, you know, clear-cut favorites. England is kind of like, I love giving examples here. England is kind of like Duke. You know they're going to win some games in the tournament, but at some point they're going to be Duke and just lose. That's England in a nutshell. People are waiting for that Emeka Okafor year, or no, not Emeka Okafor, Jahlil Okafor year, excuse me. They're waiting for that Jahlil Okafor year where you actually end up winning the championship, but it's few and far between. But this team's a little different. And I'll tell you the reason why. Okay. First of all, you got Harry Kane with 2 goals. This is a guy who at one point was playing at Tottenham in the Premier League. Now goes over to the juggernaut in the Bundesliga. That's the German league. And he's playing for Bayern Munich. And he's their number nine. The number nine means the guy that scores all the goals or that is responsible for scoring all the goals, right? He's their number nine. But he's not playing in England anymore. That's the takeaway, right, from England and why things might be a bit different. Their best player doesn't even play in England in the Premier League, right? It's England's league and what some consider to be the best league in the world. So he doesn't play there. So the pressures aren't necessarily there because you're not playing domestically, right? You get to play in Germany and then come represent for your country and everybody's behind you in that different way. It's kind of like when they say you kind of got to lead the hood in order to get put on. Sometimes it'd be like that. And Harry Kane is certainly that guy. Then Jude Bellingham, another guy who, you know, had to leave the Premier Leagues in order to do a Marcus Rashford. You know, obviously you're talking about guys that are playing on some of the top tiers, top teams in the Premier League. And then when it all comes together, you find yourself where the offense is clicking. You're holding the back line to as best as you can. Didn't allow a goal to Croatia in the second half. England wins 4-2 and convincingly, right? I mean, to think Harry Kane, Jude Bellingham, and Marcus Rashford are all on the same team. And this was a young team that faltered last World Cup, missed out on some penalty kick opportunities. Both Rashford and Bellingham just getting tons of hate across the globe, really, when it came to, you know, the outcome and the output of England. But again, a sneaky good team that could, after a victory like this is a convincing victory. Croatia is not, you know, not to say it like that, but they're not in the bottom half. I'll put it gently. They're not in the bottom half of teams in the World Cup. This is a squad that, you know, has some legends on it. And the assumption is that they'll be the team that passes through to the knockout stages. But England is certainly a convincing win in this one. Oh my goodness. And just to prove, Monty, did you see what just happened? This Ghana scored in the 95th minute. The 95th minute. Cash out on deck. Let's go. See? You got to trust your gut. That's what Brad Evans told me. I'm learning. In the 95th minute, literally exactly what happened to Austria yesterday. In the 95th minute, right before they're about to blow the whistle, Ghana ends up scoring a goal, taking the game, and your boy ends up on top. Oh, I can't wait to tell Brad tomorrow that that's what ended up happening in this one. But, man, I try to tell you guys. And the only reason, listen, so in soccer, for those of you that don't bet soccer and that want to, after the 80th minute, things go haywire, right? Like, think about it. It's the last 10 minutes of the game. Think about like a boxing match. I love that there's these analogies for soccer and I could just pivot to other sports. In a boxing match, if you get to the ninth round, or let's say if it's 12 round fight, championship fight, after the 10th round, rounds 11 and 12, if you're losing, you're only throwing haymakers. You're trying your best to win the fight. You gotta knock them out to win. And in doing so, you might get caught with a right hook by the superior boxer. And that is exactly what happens in the last 10 minutes plus extra time of a given match, is that teams become desperate. And like I mentioned before, legs do get tired, but you take more chances in those 10 minutes because you're not as fearful of the repercussions, right? Whether it is moving your line a little bit more towards the goal so that you don't have as many defenders in the event of a fast break the other way. You don't do that necessarily in minute 30 in the first half, but you might do it in minute 90 because you're trying to think about when in hockey. Oh my God, I am on fire right now. Think about in hockey when they pull the goalie, right, to give themselves a better opportunity. They're desperate in those last minutes and they're willing to give up an empty net goal in order for an opportunity to tie up the game. And I think in this one, knotted up at 0-0, Ghana felt like they needed to win this one. And if you were watching the game, you know, when you're looking at the stats, I mean, Panama had possession 63% of the time. Think about those statistics. When you're live betting soccer, those are things you look at. But like Brad said, loved it. You got to be watching the match. Because despite the possession advantage to Panama, Ghana certainly could have had better opportunities. Now, they didn't have a shot on goal in the first half. But second half, 8 shots, 3 on target. Think about that. 8 shots, 3 on target. Obviously, they were a bit more physical, allowing to pull up the victory. But wow, that's why the World Cup is awesome. Imagine for a second, everyone, what Ghana is like right now. You just scored a last-second goal in your first match of the World Cup. It's Wednesday. Like Ghana is going up right now. Like the bars, the town neighborhood watering holes, like everybody is going crazy. And in Panama, quite the opposite. Quite the opposite. My wife is sad. She lived in Panama for like a year and a half. She was cheering for them. But Ghana on the other side, them boys. Now you still have an opportunity to lay some bets down. Fortunately, there's another game. It's happening tonight. Of course, I'm talking about Colombia and Uzbekistan. Colombia -270 in this one. Now, just like any other sport, right? If you're watching baseball and you're betting on the Yankees and Aaron Judge to hit a homer, it's juiced because so many people are on top of it. So the lines have to adjust accordingly. If you're talking about Steph Curry and the Warriors, things get juiced. Well, Colombia is no different. Like they are the darlings of the tournament. They have a guy named James, who was an absolute stud the last World Cup. I'm talking about like absolute stud, actually 2 World Cups ago. And now, you know, this is an opportunity where the Colombia team is, you know, changed the narrative on their squad. They have a lot of forwards that, you know, Luis Diaz that's joining James. But I mean, this is a game where if you do think, again, if you like your team where 270 is not enough value for you, but maybe you say, man, they're going to win by two goals, right? And when you're putting that minus 1.5, just like a run line in baseball, you're going to get significantly better odds. But what I would encourage you to do is, if you are going to take that bet, wait till the game starts. Because you're going to get better odds once the game starts than the 270. If you wait till the 10th minute and there are no goals, now obviously you run the risk of them scoring early, kind of like how Portugal did in the 7th minute or Team USA did. But more often than not, that's not happening, right? So if you wait 8 to 10 minutes, you allow those odds to drop down a little bit, then you can find yourself in a more favorable position to grab a team like Colombia. Now, this game's at 9 o'clock, so it'll be starting in a little bit. I'll be watching it. Goal scoring, again, something that you could look at to try to get yourself in the right frame of mind. But this has been quite the tournament. And it goes on for a while. Like, group play goes on for almost 3 weeks. I mean, the Team USA plays their second match this Friday, and then they have another match next Thursday. So you're talking about over the course of 3 weeks, you're playing three matches, and then you get to the knockout stages. So, I mean, this thing's going to be going on for a while. And I think, just like any other sport, it behooves you to watch these games now, because then when you're watching, if you've watched enough games, then you've kind of seen the form and quality of these other squads. And you might say to yourself, like, you know, let's say Panama, perfect example. You can say, hey, man, they had a hell of a defense. They were pressing the whole time. They just lost on a last second goal, but I think they're good. And if they go up against another team that maybe is mispriced because, you know, they drew with another team, you know, last time out, you know, you can really take advantage and manipulate the numbers in that way. So, you know, it's in your best interest. Again, it's like Pac-12 after dark, right? 9 o'clock matches on, you might as well throw it on, learn a thing or two, throw some money on it. And then, you know, who knows? You might find yourself up a couple bucks on this whole thing. Now, of course, tomorrow things get a little interesting with the World Cup. I mean, when you're looking at all the matches that are happening tomorrow, we're starting at 11 a.m. Mexico, South Korea is going to be especially in Chicago, like Chicago has so many Mexicans, man, it's crazy. And so the bars everywhere you go is absolutely insane. I work for the Chicago Fire, and they took over a bar in downtown Chicago, or not downtown, Fulton Market. And it's the largest outdoor bar in the city. It's called Recess, and they've turned it into the world's largest soccer celebration is what they're calling it, because obviously trademarking and such. But the first game of the tournament was Mexico, and the place, it's the largest outdoor bar in Chicago, right? Like the third largest city in the country. Imagine how many people are there. And I'm talking about shoulder to shoulder, everyone ready to go. So when you're talking about some of the bigger draws, obviously USA has been great at Recess, and then as has Mexico. The cool thing about Recess the other day, on Sunday I was there, I introduced the head coach of the Chicago Fire, Greg Berhalter. Obviously, he used to be the head coach of the U.S. men's national team. And his son, Sebastian Berhalter, is on the squad right now. But he was actually a replacement. If you are a soccer fan, the person I was supposed to introduce was Robert Lewandowski. Yes, that Robert Lewandowski. So he was in Chicago over the weekend, and the Chicago Fire were courting him. Obviously, for those of you that don't know, he used to play for Bayern Munich. Then he switched over to Barcelona, a team that Messi used to play on. He was their number nine, the guy that was responsible for scoring goals. And no one, hear me out, not one person in the last 15 years has scored more goals than Robert Lewandowski. And he is of Polish descent, so his team didn't make the World Cup this year. But Chicago, here's a little tidbit for you, has the largest population of Polish people in a city outside of Warsaw, capital of Poland. Think about that. The capital of Poland has a bunch of Polish people, and the next largest population and group of Polish people is in Chicago, not in Poland. The number two city in Poland has nothing on us. So to get a guy like Robert Lewandowski over here to Chicago would mean wonders to the squad. They're still pursuing him. Greg Berhalter said it himself while I interviewed him, that they're going to try to do all they can to get him here. And again, another international star playing in the MLS does a lot for the league. And you saw Messi. Hey, don't tell me the MLS is bad when our star player hits you with a hat trick. That right there is no doubt about it, and a surefire way to let you know that the MLS is here to stay. All right, we're going to continue the conversation on BetMGM tonight. On the other side, we're going to check some scoreboards, look at some live bets, and find out where you can make a little bit of money. It's Gabe Ramirez. We got more on the way for you here on BetMGM tonight on Westwood Sports, Westwood One Sports.
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0: 9 p.m. tonight. Slight chance for isolated rain showers tonight. Otherwise, cloudy skies expected. Lows level off around 55. Winds out of the west, 10 to 15 miles an hour. Cloudy skies with a few peaks of sun tomorrow. Slight chance of thunderstorms. Highs level off around 72. Currently, 63. I'm staff meteorologist Megan Mulford on The Zone.
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1: That's right, and that's hosted by yours truly, Gabe Ramirez. Pat Boyle on vacation, Brad Evans hiding in a shelter somewhere so he doesn't end up like Dorothy in The Wizard of Oz. But what we get to do is have a little fun. I mentioned how much fun these games are that we play, and one we did yesterday kind of put me in a good mood, not only because I beat our producer, Brandon Combs, but it kind of, you know, scratched the itch of my NBA basketball bug that I typically have. So what we do is simple. We open up our website, and as a result, we get to choose five players from different teams and different eras. We get one redo on the team, one redo on the era, and we'll try to see if we can put together a dynasty, so to speak. Brandon, you ready to do this one?
2: Let's do it. Yesterday, just like the Knicks NBA title, it was kind of fluky. Just saying.
1: Oh, I fluky for you, my friend. Not for me. All right, Monty, you got the 82-0 calculator up there ready to roll?
3: Yes, right. Sir. Here it comes.
1: I love it. All right. So the website is, what is it, 82-0.com? Is that the website?
3: That is correct.
1: All right. So you can play along with your buddies while you're doing it, but we get a chance to do it
2: Monty,
1: right now.
2: Monty, can I ask one favor? Can you take us out of safe mode so we can read it?

0: When the game goes live, the conversation turns up. 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
1: We are back, and it is Gabe Ramirez hanging out with you right here on BetMGM Tonight. All the way till 10 o'clock, trying to win you some money before you go to sleep. I know how it could be. You lose some throughout the day betting on Ronaldo. Now you're trying to win it all back. Well, we have some opportunities to do just that. I've been really doing a deep dive on Colombia, Uzbekistan right here in this final match of the day in the World Cup. And I'm trying to, you know, the juice is there for Colombia, but I'm like, do I get a -1.5 that's paying even money right now on BetMGM? And I'm like, do I want to be in a situation where I'm watching this match, it's 1-0, and I'm waiting for the second goal, and then Uzbekistan ties it up, and now Colombia just needs to score one? It's just, it's a dirty place to be. And this is why I said I shouldn't have gambled today after my heartbreaking loss last night. But got about 13 minutes left before I go ahead and contemplate on that one. But before we get to that, and before I actually lay the money down, let's take a look at the Major League Baseball scoreboard, everything that's going on there. Right now, of course, the Blue Jays and the Red Sox. This one in the bottom of the ninth, Red Sox getting their final opportunity. The Blue Jays just put Max Scherzer on the IL. And obviously, you know, we were talking about them yesterday as a team that could make the playoffs. They're still plus money. The hope is that they still can and that they have the talent to get there. But, you know, Max Scherzer, I'm sure puts a dark cloud over that for sure. White Sox and Yankees. Again, White Sox giving up double digits runs to the Yanks out in the Bronx. Top of the eighth in that one. But again, it's, in order for the White Sox to, and this is a knock on them in the present, they got to win on the road, something that they've struggled to do. We know how effective they can be at home, but you got to win on the road and against good teams. I mean, listen, that's if you want to be viewed as a formidable opponent in the playoffs. If you just want to have a feel-good season, then sure, win some at home, go 500 on the road, lose to the best teams in the league, and then, you know, psychologically set yourself up for the following season in the hopes that you, you know, obviously bolster the rotation. But in the present, sometimes you get reminded, you know, where your team is at and where it lacks in talent. The Giants up on the Braves 7-2. That one's about to be called final shortly. The Brewers up 3 runs on the Guardians. That one in the bottom of the eighth. Cubs still up on the Rockies 8-2. Again, we talked about the offensive explosion. Cubs still sitting 2 games above 500 in this one. But, you know, the pitching performance is what people are going to be talking about most. Javier Assad, we talked about the arms of the Cubs and their farm system and the ability to bring up other guys that have major league experience. And a guy like Javier Assad, whether it was pitching on Team Mexico or for Team Mexico, excuse me, or the quality innings that he's pitched for the Chicago Cubs, he's someone that is capable. Now, the strikeouts are the issue, right? He pitched 5 2/3, didn't walk anybody, ding, ding, ding, right? And he actually only struck out 1. So the swing and miss stuff is not necessarily there, but Javier Assad, where he's at in his career, he needs to be more of a pitcher. And changing eye levels and speeds and less than, obviously, because he's not going to get guys out the other way. But, you know, you saw it with Jordan Wicks earlier where you tried to give him the opportunity against someone that had opportunities and had been pitching and got innings with the Chicago Cubs, but that didn't necessarily work out. But the fact that you can lean on Javier Assad says a lot. And then in this one, of course, the bats come alive. PCA with another home run. Dansby Swanson, we mentioned it earlier, went yard in this one. Nico Horner got himself a hit. They got him in the 2-hole today with Seiya going 2 for 2 in that 3-slot. Bush as your cleanup hitter is, I mean, Happer going 2 for 3. You know, everybody got a hit in the lineup except for Alex Bregman right now. And it's only about to kick off the top of the 7th. So, Cubs obviously, you know, listen, sometimes the doctor gives you some medicine to make you feel better. And sometimes the scheduling gods give you the Colorado Rockies. And granted, they lost the other day, but I mean, you know, it's what you're hoping for. You're hoping for a team that you can kind of you know, get right, figure out the swing, get some confidence in your rotation. And the Cubs are definitely right there. Orioles and Mariners kicking off right now. That's probably one you're going to be watching throughout the night to try to see where you want to lay some dollars in that one. But again, a lot of good bets still to be made out there tonight. If you're looking at some stuff, of course, Orioles, Mariners, as I mentioned, and then kicking off in just a few, I think I'm going to do it. I think I'm laying it. Columbia -1.5. It's better, right? It's like when you're thinking life's too short to bet the unders. That's what they say, right? So it's like, why not just go for the gusto? Why not really cheer for a team that you feel like really wants to make a statement? Columbia feels like they're in a position to win the World Cup. To be very clear. You're not just talking about a squad that wants to compete. They themselves feel like they can make a run at this thing. And the easiest way to do that is to get out of your group, create a gap in that goal differential from the very beginning. And again, I think it's like anything else. If you're the closing act of the first round, right? You've seen everyone else play. You want to put on a showing yourself. You know, you heard a lot of the guys, you heard Virgil saying it from the Netherlands. He's like, he was talking about the hydration breaks in the middle. And he's like, he casually let it slip out, but he's like, I've watched every single match of the World Cup leading up to my match. So, cause I wanted to see how it was, you know, playing out. So these guys are paying attention. Everybody's locked in. Nobody's in their respective country, right? They're here in the United States, in Mexico, in Canada, and they are locked into what is happening. So why is that important? Because you're seeing guys like Haaland having multiple goals. You're seeing Mbappe scoring two goals. You see Messi with the hat trick. And if you're James or if you're Diaz, you want to be talked about in the same breath. You want your team to look as dominant as Germany did against Curaçao, as Switzerland did. You want your squad to look like a team that needs to be reckoned with, even though there's still two more games in the group stage. You feel like you want to be that opponent. So, you know what? Did I just talk myself into it? Isn't that what we always do when we pull out our gambling apps? We talk ourselves in to the vision that we have, but does it actually come true? Well, I guess we'll find out. 7 minutes away, Colombia kicks off against Uzbekistan during the commercial break. I'm definitely going to be laying money on some -1.5. You fade or follow and act responsibly, but still stick around because on the other side, we're going to bring our producer in, Brandon Combs, and play a little hot or cold. He cues me up with a line and a take, and then I let you know whether it's freezing cold or hot like a summer day in summertime shy. More bets on the way as the final hour of BetMGM tonight continues. I am Gabe Ramirez. Do not go anywhere. I got you covered right here on BetMGM tonight on Westwood One Sports.
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11: 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I'm Drake Toll.
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3: Here's your 96.7 FM, 1670 AM, The Zone weatherology forecast. A tornado watch continues until 9 p.m. tonight. Slight chance for isolated rain showers tonight. Otherwise, cloudy skies expected. Lows level off around 55. Winds out of the west, 10 to 15 miles an hour. Cloudy skies with a few peaks of sun tomorrow. Slight chance of thunderstorms. Highs level off around 72. Right now, 61. I'm staff meteorologist Megan Mulford on The Zone.
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0: When the game goes live, the conversation turns up. 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
1: And the runs keep piling up for the Colorado Rockies. Score is 8-5 now, bottom of the eighth. Cubs got a man on first, though, so looking to add some more insurance runs is what we're going to call it in the present. It's Gabe Ramirez.
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1: Hanging out with you here on BetMGM. BetMGM Tonight. Hey, Cubs are killing you. That is for sure. I think I even heard one of the producers say if they lose today, that in fact ends the season. But it begs the question, right? Are the Cubs, you know, beating up on bad teams, or you know, are they a good one? Right? That's

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2: Here's your 96.7 FM, 1670 AM, The Zone weatherology forecast. Slight chance for isolated rain showers tonight, otherwise overcast skies. Lows around 55, winds out of the west, 10 to 20 miles an hour. Cloudy skies with a few peaks of sun tomorrow. Slight chance of thunderstorms. Highs level off around 72. Mainly clear skies tomorrow night. Slight chance for storms. Lows level off around 52. Right now, it's 62 degrees. I'm staff meteorologist Megan Mulford on The Zone.
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0: animal. I'm a Darty animal. Shout out to Drake Toll and the Party Animals. But I used to love a good Darty back in college.
1: If it's before 7 a.m., it's too early.
0: Okay, I've never drank that early before. And I've had some very wild college stories.
1: I've been to some SEC football games where the tailgate lots for a 7 o'clock kick p.m.
0: Holy
1: open
0: cow.
1: At 7 a.m., and I've Oof. Seen people out there.
0: Mm.
1: I was in Rocky Top, Knoxville. Shout out to those folks. Up next.
0: Yeah.
1: Linnell is going to bring it in Weird But True, a story that might be related to the state of Tennessee. Just might be. Plus, I have 3 U.S. Open bets to hand out because I'm gambling again here on Westwood One Sports Night.
2: The U.S. men's national team looks to go 2-0 in group play when they take on Australia. Can the Americans win 2 games in group play for the first time since the original World Cup nearly a century ago? We'll find out Friday. Westwood One Sports.
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0: our guy Mike, to Denton Day, for taking care of us in all the ways that they do. Fun stuff. LaDown Willingham.
1: I actually
0: right there.
1: Told myself I wasn't speaking Grant. For you for the rest of the show because you're a horrible
0: Why?
1: Ass performance in grammar school.
0: Oh.
1: I still cannot believe. Probably the most universal term that he gave you tonight, you used your lifeline on it, man. It's just not reading the Stoughton report, Josh.
0: I just wanted to get off to a good start.
1: I feel that
0: one. And then it's confidence in, can you get one of the last two right? And I just couldn't do it.
1: Ah.
0: I couldn't figure out, couldn't solve the puzzle, so to speak. Okay. We need to close things out. Before we do so, a reminder that you should be subscribed to our podcast. If you miss anything that we do, the podcast you can find, Westwood One Sports Night, on Apple Podcasts and on Spotify. In addition to that, we're on YouTube. That's how a lot of people consume the program. You can watch us in addition to seeing us, or in addition to listening to us. You get the idea. Westwood One Sports Night is where you can find us there. Let's close things out by putting this show to bed. All right. Need to give a congratulations to North Carolina and to Oklahoma. That is your championship series matchup in the College World Series. Now, I don't know how much college baseball you consume, Linnell, but are you familiar with where the College World Series is held each year?
1: Is it in Norman?
0: It is not. It is not far from there, though. Omaha, Nebraska.
1: Omaha.
0: Every year. Gotta go to Omaha. Now, across the street from the stadium they play these games is a place called Rocco's. Mm-hmm. And at Rocco's, they've had this tradition for a while where you have the 8 schools up on a whiteboard. And when you buy a $5 Jell-O shot at Rocco's, they ask you, well, which team are you rooting for at the College World Series? Who are you representing? And next to each school, they have a count for how many Jell-O shots during the College World Series your school has accounted for.
1: That's damn cool. So, the only question I have with this, one, a $5 Jell-O shot's a tremendously priced Jell-O shot. I feel like $3.50 is like the real range in today's economy that people would be, you know, acceptable. How many, who's in the leaderboard? Do we know? Is that?
0: I have it right here. I have the information for you.
1: Can I guess?
0: So, well, the 8 schools that are there.
1: Mm-hmm.
0: You have North Carolina. You have, as mentioned, they're facing Oklahoma, West Virginia, Troy, Ole Miss, Georgia, Texas, and Alabama. Those are your 8 schools. There is a school that's running away with it. And this school, by the way, as of the last update 3 hours ago,
1: mm-hmm.
0: has more than 3 times the amount of the next closest school in Jell-O shots that have been purchased.
1: What do you think? Well, you know the answer, huh?
0: Yeah, it's one that seems you should know this one.
1: I probably spent a lot of time on this college's campus during my years in college. Am I barking up the correct tree?
0: Maybe.
1: Is it the Mountaineers of West Virginia University?
0: 27,194 Jell-O shots.
1: Hold on. Can you say that number again?
0: 27,194. Now, they got off to such a hot start on the first
1: day. That's $135,000, bro. At $5 a Jell-O shot? Holy cow.
0: The next closest is Ole Miss at $88.96.
1: Like,
0: so nobody
1: water.
0: More than three times the amount. So, West Man. By God, Virginia, taking care of business. The record is LSU at 62,000, 64,000. A couple years ago.
1: That's a lot of ching-ching for old Rocco's, man. That's the first thing I thought when you said that was, they're raking it the hell in, aren't they? Holy cannoli.
0: Yeah. So there you go. West Virginia, not in the championship series, but they did handle their business well and represent their school well at the Rocco's Jell-O Shot Challenge in Omaha, Nebraska.
1: A 16 seed, too. That's something.
0: We are the home of the College World Series. Westwood One Sports. We carry it. Championship Series won't start until Saturday. There was a really sweet moment, though, out on the baseball diamond that kind of defies belief. So, Oklahoma's facing Georgia. Oklahoma beat Georgia today to advance to that championship series. And apparently, there were brothers on both sides of this game. The Branch family. Colby Branch plays for Georgia, and his team was trailing 11-3 in the bottom of the ninth. And he's a senior. This is his final at bat in college because you're down 11-3 and you're going to get eliminated bottom of the ninth. This is your last college at bat. His brother plays for Oklahoma and plays second base or shortstop. Colby hits the home run, and in his final college at bat, it pans to his parents in the stands. They're weeping. And as he rounds second base, Colby high-fives his brother, who gives him a high five for hitting a home run against his team, his last collegiate at bat.
1: It's what sports are about, man. That's the type of stuff that sounds like scripted, though. Even though clearly it's not. Like, that's surreal, man. That's something they'll be telling the grandkids about. Telling the children.
0: Pretty cool.
1: About, telling the nieces, nephews.
0: Linnell Willingham.
1: That's my name.
0: Tonight was fun. The next time we do this together, it'll be after the NBA draft is complete. It's right there. It's right around the corner. Appreciate you. Follow him on X at Nell_BTP. I'm at Josh Graham Show. This has been Westwood One Sports Night. Drake Toll's on the way.
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0: America. He should stay. But I think Linnell's right. They really don't have a good three-pointer. But, I mean, weren't they doing pretty good until Luka got hurt at the end of the season? I mean, weren't they right there a little bit? There was a little bit of injury, if I'm not mistaken.
1: The 4 seed or the 3 seed for a lot of the – there was that log jam 3 through 6 for a while in the West. I hear that, but it's like in the playoffs.
2: Thanks, Mr. Positive.
1: In the playoffs, we saw what their Achilles heel was. They couldn't guard. They could not guard in the postseason. That's why OKC made such quick work of them without Shai Gilgeous-Alexander playing well and without Jalen Williams, period. They still got gentlemen swept. So, or six, however many games it was. You know, so I just think the Lakers got to have a lot of work to do with their roster. I don't think LeBron coming back moves the needle one way or another.
2: Coming up, to parade or not to parade? This is Westwood One Sports Night.
3: 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QB battles in Cleveland, Minnesota, and Atlanta. 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

0: plugged in. Like, oh, you're based.
1: This
0: like,
1: man
0: you have common sense. You have common sense.
1: This brother used based like a southern based restaurant. That's basically what you just tried to do.
0: I thought just, that's what it meant.
1: That's the real word. This is grammar school. Not Encyclopedia Britannica.
0: See, this is what happened to me. I overthought it last week and the one that I got wrong.
1: The problem is I don't think you're thinking at all. That's what I'm assuming.
0: What is the answer? You're the one that says I need a shot.
2: Is that your final answer, Dutch?
0: Yes.
2: Yeah, that's incorrect. That's incorrect.
0: Ah, okay.
2: Based means you're unconcerned with what other people think. You don't give a damn what people think, man. You're based. Oh. I don't give a damn what you think about this. I don't give a damn what you think about that. Based. I actually had to look that one up. That was one that I just saw. I saw in conversation. I was like, what the hell does that mean? And then I went and Googled it. And if you Google slang based, it comes right up. Unconcerned with what other people think. Go figure.
1: Because what my Netflix history has been and what I do after the show ends at 2:54 a.m. Eastern time, I was just watching the crack documentary on Netflix. So I thought when you said base, I was thinking free base or something. Right. I was thinking some sort of crack reference.
2: Yeah. Yeah. Nothing to do with drugs. And I would just like to say, Josh, that you did not get a passing grade today, a satisfactory grade today in grammar school. You really should have went 0-3, but we'll give you big back. Because Linnell gave you that.
0: I think I would have gotten big back. I think the mistake I made was not using the lifeline on the second one. And if I would have gotten the first one right, I could have gotten a passing grade. It's just
2: agreed.
1: But you did not. You failed.
0: There could be a post game press conferences for grammar school where.
2: Yeah.
0: Yeah, you know.
1: You know, Willingham, DC Free Press. Why are you so bad at grammar school?
0: Why did you say Westwood won? You got to work.
1: That's my other job.
0: Oh, got it. Why am I so bad? I might. We're just going to put in a better effort next time. Try to help the ball club.
2: We're gonna, I doubt it.
0: Yeah. You know, try to take it one day at a time.
1: What if the Carolina Hurricanes and Rob Rindemore knew how you performed in this game? You think they would allow you in the building as often as they do? You think they'd be as friendly as they are to you? If they knew that you can't even...
0: I'd love to go to Carolina Hurricanes and try to ask them these questions.
2: Yeah.
1: Rob Rindemore would be pissed.
0: Just to see what happens. He might be. B-Dot, we're not cursing this week because we have something to tease too. And what we're teasing too. Yeah, I know. It's crazy. What we're teasing to. Thank you for being here, by the way. I know you're out and
2: not
0: about
2: a problem.
0: Late tonight. Appreciate you.
1: You're looking like, are you serious?
2: No, thanks for having me, man. Hey, you make sure you keep listening to this tease.
0: We're putting the show to bed next.
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15: 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The last time the ratings for the NBA Finals were this good, Michael Jordan was winning his sixth and final championship with the Chicago Bulls. This year was the perfect storm for the NBA. Wembanyama and the Knicks. Things are going good for the NBA. I'm Chris Black.
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6: Jesse Love. He'll take his red and white Chevrolet from turn number four to the start finish line. He'll win at Phoenix and he'll become the 2025 NASCAR Xfinity Series champion.
21: Jesse Love has been tapped by Wood Brothers Racing to take the helm of the number 21 Ford in the NASCAR Cup Series in 2027, the organization announced today. The defending O'Reilly Auto Parts champion replaces Josh Berry after his departure was announced last week. The 21-year-old from California quickly accelerated through the racing ranks and won the O'Reilly title in just his second full-time season on the heels of an ARCA championship in 2023. I'm Susie Armstrong. 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
7: Absolutely incredible. I hope that's the way you feel when you hear the story this morning from the stars that were announced last night at the 97th Wisconsin State FFA Convention. These are literally high school students that have excelled at what we called supervised agriculture experiences, basically real-world experiences while they're in high school. One of these examples, our star in agri-science on his way to MIT because of that experience. Wow. It was a wow evening at the Alliant Energy Center. If you haven't yet checked out Midwest Farm Report or Fabulous Farm Babe on Facebook and Instagram, we've got some pictures up for you. More coming today. We'll also announce the 2026-2027 Wisconsin State FFA officer team for you this morning. That plus Colin Artema, dairy analyst with Everag, joining us live. We got a lot to get in a short period of time. Let's start off with that weather. Rainfall reporters, what you got for me this morning? The talk text line is open, 877-301-FARM. That's 877-301-3276. I'll tell you, I looked at my rain gauge in the backyard of our house on the west side of Madison, and the rain was coming down pretty fierce. I know that through the course of the past few days, we've picked up about an inch, and I think we got a little bit more. You let me know what happened in your backyard. Today, we should see sunshine. Good news is, highs today around 73 with a little bit of a breeze out of the northwest, 10 to 15 miles an hour. More showers back in the forecast tonight, but then on Friday, sunshine 76. Saturday, sunshine 77. Sunday, a little bit of a shower possibility back in the forecast. Sunday's highs around 73. Stumach's got our weather details about 15 minutes down the road. I want to start you off this morning talking a little bit more about how we're helping people connect the dots between where their food comes from and the farm. And this time around, it's a unique connection. The Hunger Task Force, headquartered in Milwaukee, has just received a $2.5 million grant from the Wisconsin Department of Ag, Trade, and Consumer Protection, basically to connect farmers with people that are in need of food. I talked about it with Jonathan Hanton. He is the Chief Strategy Officer for the Hunger Task Force and tells us a little bit more about them. It's not that they're just serving Milwaukee. In reality, they serve a lot of geography in the state of Wisconsin.
1: Hunger Task Force is Wisconsin's anti-hunger leader, and we are headquartered in Milwaukee, but our reach and our partnerships and our distribution networks, they go across the entire state. Right now, we are serving nearly 180,000 people every month through our statewide networks, and need has never been higher. Looking back over the last 2 years, pantry traffic has increased by over 50%. Everyone right now is aware of just how expensive things are. Food, the cost of our utilities, the cost of rent, and the cost of housing. And these are all major factors that are putting additional strain on families. And unfortunately, oftentimes the first thing that is cut out of a family budget is going to be food. Right now, here in the summer months, that's exacerbated even more when kids are out of school. And we see that loss of access to school meal programs really takes another hit on families. So making sure that emergency food networks, food pantries, and our communities have those resources available to meet the high need and to meet the emergency demand is extremely important at this time of year.
7: You know, the other thing I want to reiterate is, although you're in Milwaukee, you network and work collaboratively with a lot of food pantries that are in rural communities, too.
1: Hunger Task Force organizes the Hunger Relief Federation of Wisconsin. That's a coalition of over 180 partner organizations, food pantries, food banks, members of tribal nations, community groups that are focused on feeding hungry families in their communities and working to end hunger. And we've been organizing this group for well over 10 years now. And not only helping to coordinate distribution of food, but also to help share resources, provide technical expertise. Obviously, all of our communities are very different. Milwaukee is a very different community than many of the rural communities across our state. And so what we do is we work with our partners and we find the ways that fit the unique ways of their communities to serve families, whether that's a rural space, an urban space. Food is a part of that. Nutrition programs are a part of that. How you develop relationships with your local farmers and with your local producers is a huge part of that. And so those are all the main goals of the federation, so that Wisconsin is working together as a free, local, and independent federation, working to address the many needs of hunger and how we can best serve our families.
7: Jonathan, tell us a little bit more about the grant. This idea of connecting farmers with the families that are being served is not new to Hunger Task Force, although, as I said on the outset, I'm very glad to see the money is dedicated toward that effort.
1: Hunger Task Force has a long history of supporting our state's agriculture, working with our farmers and producers, and we're just thrilled and honored to be a trusted administrator of this grant through the Department of Ag, Trade, and Consumer Protection. As you said, Pam, it's a $2.5 million grant. This is part of a larger state food purchasing program that has been authorized in the state of Wisconsin over the course of the current state budget cycle. So $10 million over 2 years. There was $5 million available in this first year, and Hunger Task Force applied and received $2.5 million. And we are going to use 100% of those funds to not only purchase foods from Wisconsin farmers, but to specifically target small to mid-sized farmers and really to support those families, those programs, and those organizations in an effort to strengthen our supply chains across Wisconsin, our agriculture, and ultimately the products that are purchased are going to be passed along and delivered free of charge to food pantries, emergency feeding organizations, tribal nations, and organizations across the state that are working to end hunger.
7: Let's talk a little bit about the farms that you're targeting as far as collaborations concerned, Jonathan. I know that Hunger Task Force, thanks in large part to the pandemic, has a very interesting, cohesive network of those people already in place. But maybe paint a picture of the scope of product, the distance that these farms are willing to work, the seasonality that you have to be respectful of. I mean, just keeping that spreadsheet up on a wall must cover one of Hunger Task Force's facilities.
1: It certainly does. There's a lot of logistics involved. There's a lot of really great people involved. But in this first year here, we are projecting to work with over 125 producers that will ultimately serve, as of right now, halfway through the year, about 130 organizations across the state. And this is all types of Wisconsin agriculture from all areas of our community. Just a few examples. We're working with a lot of the folks who are producing and raising beef, pork, Glorious Goat Farm up in Greenleaf as an example, vegetable producers. There are just a tremendous amount and diversity of dairy farmers, cheesemakers that are all a part of this. And one of our goals of this program is to really not only focus on those small to mid-sized farmers, but to focus on a large scope across the state. Another key component of our program is a partnership with the Wisconsin Food Hub Cooperative, which is a co-op of 150 different farmers. And their team is also supporting this grant in the distribution and aggregation of a lot of the foods that are being purchased from farmers. So it's really a two-pronged approach on our part. It's one, Hunger Task Force making those direct purchases and managing distribution ourselves. And it's also a very in-depth partnership with the Wisconsin Food Hub Cooperative in strengthening that middle of the supply chain, finding farmers who can be beneficiaries as part of the co-op. And at the end of the day, ensuring that those foods are purchased and delivered to emergency food programs across Wisconsin.
7: Now, Jonathan, we were talking about, obviously, Hunger Task Force is dependent on the public's donations and grants like this. There's been a change in direction on some of these funds, existence of some of these funds. As the Chief Strategy Officer, tell me a little bit about what it's been like to try to maneuver through those changes.
1: One of the places where this story starts is you go back to early 2025, and we had a really great program called the Local Food Purchase Assistance Program, which essentially had a lot of the same goals as connecting farms to families. It was federal money that was used to purchase food from farmers, and then those products were then in turn distributed through food banks to organizations across Wisconsin. And Hunger Task Force was an administrator of that program. Unfortunately, in early 2025, the funding for that program was suddenly cut very abruptly with no notice at all, to the point where there were many farmers, vegetable farmers in particular, who already had their crops in the ground at that point. And so Hunger Task Force made the commitment to carry on that funding in the amount of $250,000, because we thought that was the right thing to do, to continue to support those farmers and the families that they were helping. And we established what is called the Farm to Food Bank Fund. And that is a fund at Hunger Task Force that has acted as a mechanism for us to really make those strategic investments in Wisconsin-based producers, ranchers, and farmers. And when the opportunity came for connecting farms to families to become a reality, and Hunger Task Force secured that funding, the Farm to Food Bank Fund has acted as, again, that mechanism to help us amplify the funds through DATCAP with private dollars that can help us to purchase even more foods and further amplify our efforts across the state. So that's been a really key part and honestly commitment of our program. We're fortunate to have this $2.5 million from DATCAP. We want to grow that program. We want to continue to advocate for it. And part of Hunger Task Force's commitment is to continue to infuse private dollars to ensure that we can make it as robust as possible, make sure we have maximum impact on both the farmers, the producers and the ranchers, as well as the pantry programs that we serve and the organizations that are feeding families.
7: We're congratulating Jonathan Hansen, Chief Financial Strategist, Chief Strategy Officer at Hunger Task Force in Milwaukee, for the $2.5 million grant that they have successfully secured through the Wisconsin Department of Ag, Trade, and Consumer Protection. One last question for you, Jonathan, and I'll let you go, and that is, you do rely on a lot of private donations, sometimes from philanthropic trust, et cetera, and sometimes from the general public. A lot of that happens maybe at the end of the year, taxes per se. Now, with the way that people of all financial strata are experiencing escalated costs, gas, energy in general, all of that, give me a sense on what you're noticing from private donations for such great work as Hunger Task Force.
1: Well, Pam, Hunger Task Force has always been a 100% community supported organization. All of the funds that supply our food purchases, our operations, fill up our trucks with gas, make sure that we can do what we do day in and day out, those come from our local community. So if you're listening to this and you have a passion for hunger relief, if you have a passion for our state's agriculture, our farmers, and the great products and food that they grow here in Wisconsin, this might be the program for you. And whether you're an individual, whether you're a foundation, a local corporation that's looking to make an impact, this is a really great program that is having a double impact. It's helping to feed families across Wisconsin, and it's also helping our farmers. It's strengthening our state's economy and agriculture, and it's a win-win situation. So we encourage you to learn more about it. Chances are there could be a farm in your area or a hunger relief program in your area that is benefiting from this program. So give us a call. We can help you learn more and find out the best way that you can support it.
7: Got it. Thanks, Jonathan. Jonathan Hansen's the Chief Strategy Officer at Hunger Task Force, headquartered in Milwaukee, but acting as a hub, if you will, for 180 different locations around the state. And bear in mind, as he said, they are serving about 180,000 people every month through that statewide network, helped along now by a $2.5 million grant from the Wisconsin Department of Ag, Trade, and Consumer Protection. If you'd like to find out more on how you can assist or tap into their resources, hungertaskforce.org. From the southern end of the world's longest barn in Madison, I'm Farm Director Pam Yonke.
0: 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Stay tuned as Ag Meteorologist Stu Muck gives you the latest forecast in just moments, right here on the Midwest Farm Report.
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0: All right, let's get at it. Time for our Revolution Plastics Ag Weather Update. Stu Mock, Ag Meteorologist, joining us this morning. I'm getting a lot of rainfall reports, Stu, but they aren't really amounting to much, except Dennis in Brownsville said he had over an inch of rain. That's the exception, not the rule, huh?
1: Yeah, that's it. I mean, my buddy John over Armstrong, a quarter inch. I had 800s of an inch here. I see Racine at 7 tenths, Green Bay 85 hundredths, and even Eau Claire 92 hundredths. But other than that, things were kind of light. It was kind of spotty. That front's been moving through the area now, pulled far away from southeast Wisconsin. This morning, lining up from lower Michigan down into central Illinois. But there's another weak front into northwest Minnesota as well. So a little rain still scattering in far south central and southeast Wisconsin. Otherwise, we're dry today. That cool front out of the northwest, yes, may mean some rain. Even late today in the northwest or into the night, we can see the same again by late Friday. I'll have forecast details after this.
0: It is difficult for me to contain my excitement. Brat Friday lunches are back at Bavaria Sausage. Fabulous Farm Babe Pam Yockey will be standing in line with you every Friday, rain or shine, from now through the summer, from 11 until 2 at the corner of Nesbitt Road, Fitchrona Road in Fitchburg. Now remember, even if it's raining or anything like that, we'll go in the store because they're open Monday through Friday, 9 until 7, Saturday, 9 until 1. Listen, as far as the Brat lunch is concerned, you will want to follow them on social media so you know not only what fantastic flavor they'll be featuring on the grill, but if there's any adjustments due to the weather. Bavaria Sausage on all their social media channels will give you that update. 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
2: All right,
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1: All right, let's talk about today. Any little rain ending in the far southeast, and otherwise during the day, the sunshine will return. It will brighten up, and temps ought to be upper 60s and low 70s with northwest breezes. There may be a little rain in far northwest Wisconsin late today. A few showers, could be a rumble of thunder tonight. Otherwise, skies clear out again overnight, and we fall back into the low to mid 50s. Some sunshine Friday. Again, a small rain chance far northwest Wisconsin late tomorrow. Temps in the mid-70s, rain more likely Friday night, lingering into early Saturday in the south. Otherwise, the sunshine returns, a little warmer, more likely mid and upper 70s by Saturday, Pam, with a northwest breeze, and we stay on the more mild side for Sunday, too. Oh, comfortable, if you will. How about mid-70s?
0: That's not bad. Yeah, that'll take another breather before we get to the heat of July.
1: Yeah, and that's probably coming. It's just not right now.
0: All right, man. Appreciate it. Take it easy. We'll talk to you tomorrow.
1: All right. See you then.
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22: Just for example, if a person had an agronomy background, maybe they're not finding those opportunities that they saw earlier for whether it be a seed DSM or a chem rep, they may need to look at the retail level and maybe not as a salesperson at the retail level, but start out in the operational side, learning the business. And then as they expand with your degree and with your, if you have demonstrated, because even if you're working retail and you're interacting with farmers, people observe that. They know how you get along, what if you have initiative, if you ask questions, if you communicate with the farmer, put them at ease. You know, if you ask and want, maybe you ask for a manual on some of their agronomy programs or something to learn about their different products, that initiative, when they are ready to hire in that sales role, they'll look at you.
0: Yeah, I mean, right now, it seems like there's a lot of people fighting for kind of almost just a few jobs. It almost feels like when you look around, they want more experience in things because there's some people that are having to leave certain companies. What's that looking like? Where should they be looking, these college students, if they can't get into some of those jobs? Where are those industries within agriculture that are really needing them?
22: Again, it depends on what they're studying, but I do feel like, for example, feed production seems to be an area that it's kind of hard to get into, but there's a demand for people that like working in that feed mill environment. So take that off shift or whatever to get that experience. And then you may have to demonstrate more, start at a lower level versus starting out as the assistant manager of the feed mill. You're going to have to learn it. You know, put your time in, prove yourself first, just because, and I'm going to go back to the agronomy side.

0: side and people getting laid off from those bigger companies. If you are a new grad, whether from high school or college, you may need to look outside the agriculture industry to find your initial job. For the Midwest Farm Report, I'm Ben Jarbo.
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5: Man, we've got it going on here on the Midwest Farm Report for a Thursday morning. And, of course, we're invigorated by all the energy that we saw at the 97th State FFA Convention. Last night was their Night of Honors, and it was long. Kylie Allen filed her last report in the wee early morning hours this morning, but it was worth it. Stick around for the introduction to our stars. These are high school students that have absolutely dominated their supervised agriculture experience. Think of it as a real-world internship while they're in high school. And I'll tell you what, the star in agri-science from Beaver Dam will blow you away. This is a high school student that already has carved his path to MIT, thanks in large part to the FFA. Kylie Allen's got that story right around the corner. So glad you're along with us. I'm the fabulous Farm Babe Pam Yonke. If I didn't mention, this is the Midwest Farm Report. Remind you, the talk text line is open right now. Rainfall reports, maybe you've got a question, whatever it is. That's the way you talk to me. 877-301-FARM. 877-301-3276. So today is the 18th day of June. It was on this date, 2023, that five people got into a steel tube in search of the wreckage of the Titanic. Remember that one? Deep sea submersible Titan. Five people that planned to dive to tour the wreckage of the Titanic, and they had a catastrophic implosion, killed all five passengers immediately. Now, you have to remember that literally a large majority of the science world had written letters to Oceangate, which is kind of the ruling group of the Titanic submersible, telling them that they thought it was a risk of catastrophic failure. That's before they put it in the water. They did it anyhow, and unfortunately, it cost five people their lives. The submersible Deep Sea Titan catastrophic implosion on this day, 2023. Some pretty important happy birthdays for you this morning. Happy birthday to Sir Paul. Yeah, Paul McCartney, 84 today and still out there, still popping up in places doing concerts. Also, a happy birthday to Blake Shelton, celebrating his 50th birthday today, I think with Gwen Stefani. And now you know, the Alliant Energy Center was jam-packed last night for the Evening of Honors, recognizing some of the adult leaders that have made a tremendous impact on the Wisconsin FFA, and also recognizing some of the young people that have benefited from the FFA. Kylie Allen joins us now with an introduction to the stars in FFA that will represent our state on the national scene.
6: It's always an exciting evening when we get to hear the names called of this year's Stars Over.

0: Wisconsin. This highly sought after award names four individuals from a pool of many candidates based off of scoring from their supervised agricultural experience. That's commonly referred to as SAE in ag education and the FFA world. At the 97th Wisconsin FFA convention, I got to sit down with all four stars. A quick roll call brings us to the Greenwood FFA chapter. The star farmer is Liz Lucas. The star in agricultural placement is Caitlin Wonder of the Waterford FFA. And the star in agribusiness is Oscar Stoll of the Waupun FFA. I sat down right away with Owen Hemling from Beaver Dam. He's the star in agriscience. Owen tells us about his road to becoming Wisconsin's star in agriscience. He says it all began when he was named as one of the finalists.
1: My advisor emailed me. He's like, you're a finalist for Star in AgriScience. And I was super excited. I've been doing the AgriScience Fair, and AgriScience is my SAE for the past 4 years now. So it's really exciting to hear.
0: And tell me about your project.
1: Yeah. So my project's primarily focused on poultry and then the environment. So I did projects related to poultry behavior, phosphorus runoff in our waterways and how that relates to poultry, ammonia gas emissions in poultry houses, and then finally I did cadmium pollution in our soils.
0: So for people who don't know, our supervised agricultural experiences, SAEs, whole lot of work, the projects themselves, but also on the back end, paperwork. Tell me about that process.
1: Yeah, so for all the proficiencies, and then again for this star finalist, there's a lot of kind of award applications that you fill out. So a lot of it's, you know, pretty self-explanatory, just pictures of what you're doing, captions, explanations of your project, how you started, things like that. And there's also like what skills you learned, who you worked with. So they just really want to find out more about you. And then after that went through and I was a finalist, we all got interviewed virtually with a bunch of panel of judges, professionals. And so you got to, they ask questions, you got to explain your project more thoroughly.
0: Well, you just got off stage after being announced, quite the rush. Tell me your reaction to hearing your name over the loudspeakers.
1: Yeah, I was super excited. I wasn't really expecting it. I knew all the other contestants to the AgriScience Fair and knew they all were really, really well-versed, had really good SAEs. And so I was just happy to be there. But to hear my name called in first was really, really a surprise, and I was really excited to hear that.
0: Owen, what year are you in school?
1: I'm a senior.
0: What are you doing after this?
1: Next year I'll be attending MIT for environmental engineering. I'm super excited about that too.
0: And tell me, how did FFA influence that decision?
1: Yeah, so it really influenced like the trajectory I want as a career. I'm looking into agriculture engineering or ag research. And so when I applied to colleges, I wanted to go somewhere to get the best education I could. And when I got accepted to MIT with probably some help from this AgriScience Fair project, I was super excited and knew that was where I was going to go. While they don't have agriculture directly there, there's a lot of professors and researchers working on agriculture-related topics, and to be around some incredible minds out there and keep working on agriculture issues is going to be really exciting, I think.
0: Well, you can certainly hear the excitement in his voice. That's Owen Hemling along with us from the Beaver Dam FFA chapter, recently named this year's star in agriscience at the 97th Wisconsin FFA convention. For the Midwest Farm Report, I'm Kylie Allen.
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2: Wisconsin soybean production and profitability ultimately begins with research funded by Wisconsin soybean growers. Andy Benson is one of those. He farms in northwest Wisconsin and also sits on the Wisconsin Soybean Marketing Board. Very proud of the research team they've assembled.
5: Our contribution, especially on the research side, and our involvement in the research efforts, we have a world-class university extension team between Dr. Conley and Dr. Damian Smith and Rodrigo Worley. We really have a world-class team when it comes to our agronomy research, especially in the area of soybeans. In Wisconsin, we have been very strongly committed to the profitability of our soybean growers.
2: Focused on the future of Wisconsin soybean production and profitability. That's Andy Benson, a member of the Wisconsin Soybean Marketing Board. Thanks again to Kylie Allen for logging all the hours and the miles to bring us that story from Stars Over Wisconsin last night. Owen Helmling, the young man she spoke with, just one example of why we do this, quite honestly. Keep following. They will conclude the 97th Annual State FFA Convention later this morning at the Alliant Energy Center. In fact, one of the items that we didn't get a chance to bring to you yet, the 2026-2027 State Officer Team. Today we'll find out who the president is, but I can tell you who will be representing their different sections around the state. Congratulations, Suki Gatica from Amory, Ellie Bell from New Richmond, Josie Bailey from Toma, Elvia Rugsecker from Blackhawk, Owen Moore from Mishicot, Riley Brotley from Cambridge, Oscar Stoll from Waupun, Jordan Berg from Granton, Natalie Reith from O'Connell Falls, and Owen Bronecki from Mayville. They are our new state FFA officer team. Congratulations. We look forward to working with you. We're working with JP Tank on a Thursday morning. 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All right, markets and overnight electronic trade, not doing much this morning. A little on the negative side so far. Right now, July corn's down a penny. December new crop down 2 at 461. July soybeans are down 4. November new crop down 3 at 1146. Currently, the wheat is up a penny after a big gain yesterday. Not a lot to report in dairy. Barrel cheese was unchanged. 40-pound block cheese dropped a penny and a quarter to 145 and three quarters. Double A butter down 4.5 at 155 and a half per pound. The July Class 3 milk that goes into cheese is up a penny, 1619, with August up 2 at 1660 a hundredweight. On the way next, our Wisconsin milk prices are not in a good spot, and it doesn't look like they're going to improve. Why? Non-fat dry milk cratered. What's the relationship? Well, I'll lean on Colin Artema, one of the dairy analysts with EverEgg, to explain next.
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2: Well, we want to jump right in our conversation this morning with Colin Artema. He's one of the dairy analysts with EverEgg. Always remind you, they are a complement of risk management advisors ready to help you no matter what facet of food production you're in. I know there's a lot of manufacturers out there, cheesemakers, dry product producers. 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Ever.egg. All right, we're starting off with Colin this morning on the topic that's been on our minds for a while, non-fat dry milk. This week, I watched the market reports as it cratered yet again, Colin. Are we at the bottom yet for non-fat? And explain to folks why that's so important for our Wisconsin dairy operators.
12: Yeah. So, we have been talking about these powder prices for a while now, these non-fat. And it's funny when we get up to 235, you just hear a lot of these comments from everyone, like, how high can we go? And as we keep pushing to historical highs, we got to like 235, and you know, people wanted to keep pushing and pushing. But I mean, that's the thing with powder prices right now, and what international prices are doing, especially as well. Like, I mean, we were an 80-cent premium to what international powder prices were at. I also think you need to keep in mind, I came on here like about 3 months ago, and we talked about non-fat, and every time that non-fat spot chart reaches an all-time high, it tends to crash 70 to 75 cents, which is a big, big number. And unfortunately, that's kind of what it's doing right now. And we're still 20 cent premium to where international prices are at. So the question becomes, because of what the protein situation is nowadays in this environment, I think that maybe, you know, we probably will get down to the 140s, 135 area. You know, usually we get to like the happy medium is around 115 to 125, but I think because of the new protein trend going on right now, that the bottom might be around, you know, the range might be around 130 to 140, in my opinion.
2: Well, and that's not, you know, again, like I said, not necessarily what our Wisconsin dairy producers want to hear. Explain that relationship, Colin.
12: Yeah, you're saying in terms of
2: class three is what we live and die on. So non-fat, ultimately, it's a ripple effect. And you also alluded to the fact that cheese has been doing good, not real good.
12: Yeah. I mean, in terms of, I think this is in terms of just people being long milk around the United States as well. You know, that's a ripple effect as well from what these prices are doing. It obviously was overbought. And we're seeing that on the cheese side as well, just because, you know, people have milk right now and international prices aren't doing that hot. So, you know, in terms of what non-fat is doing, I mean, it kind of follows what cheese is doing as well. Even though that we are in like a 25 cent discount range where we should be pulling a little bit more exports than we should, but on the cheese side, they're not gaining really a whole lot of, you know, new exports right now, which is a little bit concerning. However, I do think that, you know, this could be a little bit of a bottom for cheese. I don't fully believe that we can get down into the 130s, 125s that we have seen this year. I am more worried about what these non-fat prices are doing for class four folks than what cheese is doing right now. Just because I think, you know, I think we can get some exports from here.
2: Excellent. Colin Artema along with us this morning. He's one of the dairy analysts with EverAg, joining us live on the Midwest Farm Report. As I mentioned, if you want to see the full complement of the folks behind the scenes and what they do, ever.ag. Let's talk a little bit more about that capacity situation, Colin. It's been a little while since we refreshed people's memory on just how much steel has been invested in the dairy industry and more on the way. We're filling them up, but they just keep building, don't they?
12: Yeah, we do. We keep building and building and building. And we talked about that Dodge plant, and then we have the Leprino plant as well. Still not, you know, quite as full, but I mean they're about there right now. And then we have a couple Class 4 plants as well. Lactalis is going to start building up, or they're starting to invest in 2027. And then Idaho also has a plant, an IMP, that they are about Class 2. They're making, they made a new ice cream facility. So yeah, we keep building. But for as Class 3 is concerned, you know, I think people down in the Hillmore area, they are looking for a little bit of milk right now, but they still are getting their milk. I mean, they're about 80% right now.
2: Well, ask and ye shall receive these days. I appreciate it, Colin. Colin Artema giving us his insights into what's happening with dairy today and coming up in the future. So appreciate him chiming in. You can find more out about those folks, again, as I said, at ever.ag. That's going to do it for us this morning. Kylie Allen in the big chair tomorrow morning. Enjoy the day.
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0: on August 9th, Jamie Johnson. 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
34: Well, that's another win for your Milwaukee Brewers as they would defeat the Cleveland Guardians 9-4 at American Family Field last night. Both Christian Yelich and Jackson Chirio both homered. And one night after making his major league debut, Milwaukee's Cooper Pratt got his first hit and scored his first run in the second inning. Pratt also singled home a run in the eighth for his first RBI. Manager Pat Murphy talks on Pratt.
35: Yeah, I mean, he had two great at-bats where he stayed in the zone and didn't try to do too much, you know. He'll tell you, you know, it was predicted by some great Swami that his first hit would be between the 3-4 hole. That was a prediction that was told to him by the Swami. And then it came true and he started to realize, hey, you know what, I don't have to do too much. So really proud of him. Really proud of him.
34: The Brewers hit 5.5 games above the Cardinals for first place in the NL Central and will go for the sweep of the Guardians today. First pitch coming at 1:10.
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34: Well, Wisconsin added to their 2027 recruiting class in the form of edge rusher Brody Fannin-Steele. There are now 23 kids in that class that ranks top 20 in the country. And finally, the Packers are finishing up their OTAs this week just for rookies. They'll go dark for a while, then reconvene for a training camp to begin on July 28th. For the Wisconsin Sports Zone Network, I'm Ebo.
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0: We had Brad from Bonsai Cards in from 8 to 10. We were ripping packs, having a good time, and it's a nice little event that we had with them. And I told Jesse, like, hey, I got some prior engagements, but he's so back right now. Badger Connect, Jesse Temple in the house. Jesse, I missed you last week. What's going on, brother?
1: Pleasure to be here. I just want to know, when you were ripping packs, did you pull anything worthwhile?
0: Okay, so to me it was incredible, but no one else really cared about it. So Jesse, there was we had some baseball packs. We were looking for like Jacob Mizorowski and this and that. But Brad gave me some. They were like celebrity kind of like movie packs of cards, because he had like a Clint Eastwood one that was worth $900. So I don't know if how much you love the movie Ace Ventura, Pet Detective.
1: Yes.
0: Jesse.
1: I'm all in on it.
0: In that movie is Ray Finkel, a.k.a. Lois Einhorn. Little spoiler, just cool. In case people watch. So the first card I ripped out of a pack was Sean Young, the woman who plays Lois Einhorn, Ray Finkel. I immediately was like cloud nine screaming about it. No one else really cared but myself. I thought it was a really cool card.
1: Were you the old guy in the group?
0: I was the youngest.
1: Oh, wow. I can't believe it. Some say Finkel is Einhorn, and others say Einhorn is Finkel. You can believe what you want. Let me get off the rails from this conversation entirely. What's the best card you've ever opened in a pack in your lifetime?
0: See, Jesse, when I was a kid, like, ripping packs wasn't really, like, a thing, you know? Like, it was like
1: You went to the store, you bought a pack, and you opened it up. Yeah. I don't know if I called it ripping packs.
0: No, we didn't call it ripping packs. And I wasn't thinking about, like, going out and reselling it, you know? Like, selling it on market or whatever, like how it is, like, right now. The best one I ever got, it was a Michael Jordan 3D standout hologram card. So it was three different... It was one card of MJ, and they're all holographic images of him, like, dunking the ball. It was sick. It was so badass. And also, I had a Brett Favre rookie card. I love Brett Favre. So much of Brett Favre cards.
1: I'm so glad you went the Michael Jordan route, because that is mine, but it was baseball. Upper Deck made a Michael Jordan baseball card. They made these versions where they had a regular card, a silver signature, and a gold signature. Mm-hmm. And somehow I got the gold signature, which at the time was worth a crap ton, and now is probably worth nothing. But that was my greatest moment ever. I think he's wearing batting gloves, and he's like, it looks like he's shooting a fadeaway, but he's on the
0: field. I think I've seen that card.
1: Yeah.
0: Yeah. Well, Jesse, I've come to find out, too, though, that, like, I thought that the longer you would hang on to these cards of some of the old-time greats, that the more value they would, like, you know, like, it's like holding on to something you think it'd be worth more money because it's just older. And then Brad from Bonsai Cards is in, and he's like, no. So it's like essentially like playing the stock market. You got to hit when the stock is hot.
1: Yep.
0: And
1: that's exactly right. Well, look, we came along at a time when the market was completely diluted and there were 9 million cards.
0: Correct.
1: So, I know we're not talking Badgers whatsoever, so
0: it's fine.
1: Sorry for coming during the conversation.
0: No, Gary, that's fine.
1: But I just sold all my baseball cards to a baseball card store in town, and the only ones I kept were all my Mike Mussina cards. I know that's a random thing, but he's been Mike since I was 7. Yeah, I went to Cooperstown to watch his Hall of Fame induction, so I've got over 200 Mike Mussina cards.
0: Sweet.
1: Which is probably strange to anyone else, but that's the last bastion of childhood that I'm hanging on.
0: No, dude, I have the same. So I brought all my baseball, football, basketball cards in, and Brad from Bonsai Cards, he took a look at them, and he's like, you know what? They're penniless to me, but they're invaluable to you. Like, because it's childhood memories, it's all this. I have, like, so many Brett Favre cards and everything. It's just they're not worth anything to the someone who would buy them. But to me and to you, Jesse, and Mike Mussina and Brett Favre to me, they're worth untold amounts of memories, you know. And the other card I got, Jesse, that I loved, it was Eric Gordon from Billy Madison, a.k.a. Bradley Whitford.
1: And that was, man.
0: business ethics.
1: I'll be honest. Sometimes my son, he's 5 years old, if I'm asking him about something, he'll start that and he'll say, I choose. And I will just say business ethics, and my wife will look at me like an idiot.
0: This is a one-of-one card, too, by the way, and it's autographed by him.
1: Tremendous.
0: Jesse, really, since we're not talking Badgers, we will in a second. I do have to ask.
1: Yeah.
0: Are you, and this is my surprise for you, are you tuned in, are you dialed in for World Cup action?
1: I'm not all that dialed in, other than I know that USA crushed 4-1. We used to be a soccer family. I still have, since we're on the fun fact train, I still have the VHS tape from the 1986 World Cup final between Argentina and West Germany. It's the greatest World Cup of all time. Apparently, Netflix just released a movie about the 1986 World Cup in Mexico City that looks pretty awesome. So I'm not as tuned in now as I have been in previous years.
0: So hang on. You're telling me you're tuned in, you're absolutely dialed in to, what year was it, 1986?
1: Yeah. I mean, we had VHS, you know, do you remember VHS tapes?
0: Because there's
1: pre-YouTube TV and TiVo and all that. You could just roll it a day late. You missed it. So you had to record it on something called a VCR.
0: Yes.
1: For the people out there listening. So we had stacks of them from the 1986 World Cup.
0: So Jen, my wife yesterday, every day we'd watch a World Cup. And she's like, when are the games over? I'm like, honey, they're not, you're just every day, all day, all night for the next month and change. And then after one wasn't on, there was Germany was taking on Brazil for the 2014 semifinals where Germany wins 7-1. I had that on just rewatching it. And she had no idea. And I'm like, oh, I bet you they score up here. Doing little bets, is winning. Anyways, 1986. Jesse. Hey, man, on the basketball front, we were talking about this. And by the way, I don't know if you know, but today is Zach Heilprin's birthday. So if you guys are doing a new camp, so it's his birthday.
1: Better get him a birthday cake.
0: Oh, well, I'm just going to blow him a kiss. That's all. But you guys just did the swing. Were you talking about the importance of Jaylen Brown coming here to Wisconsin?
1: Well, Zach did an interview with Joe Kravanoff, so they most certainly did not talk about that success against NCAA rules. I think they might have recorded it the day before he committed, but either way, huge. I mean, there's a lot of conversation every year about Wisconsin's ability or inability to get in-state talent, and I think they've done a nice job, but of course, people say, well, when's the last time they got the top player in the state? That's Sam Decker in 2012, and to get a top 100 player, four-star player, who had a really nice summer session here over the weekend and then the last week. It's great. Of course, you have to win now, but I think there's a lot of reason for optimism with this roster and the way that they continue to build and they are able to get through the portal and then add in high school recruiting.
0: Yeah, I saw Zach and Kravenhoff sit down. I think you were some prior engagement, some life stuff happening. But yeah, I was asking Zach about Jaylen Brown, and then we were talking about the football commits, too, that are coming on in. And last week, I had some interesting conversations. People, essentially, that were calling in that are fans of Wisconsin football, they're saying, who cares? Like, what does it matter? Who cares? And I said, but if they weren't doing this, though, you'd be mad. But since they are doing it, you're saying, who cares? But, Jesse, this is it's a good thing that this is happening, is it not?
1: I understand the who cares sentiment in part because Wisconsin hasn't been particularly good, in part because we're in an era where people don't stay as long as they used to. I have to say, though, I know they haven't won the way they should on the field. The thing they've done at a pretty high level is bring in high school talent. Now, you got to keep that talent. And the who cares is if you don't win in 2026, it doesn't really matter who you've recruited in 2027 because these guys can't sign until December. And by that point, we will know the fate of the coaching staff, presumably, because they will have had a full regular season. But I am a little surprised they've been able to recruit at the level they've had, considering that the Badgers have had two consecutive losing seasons. They basically have wrapped up their 2027 class. They have 22 committed players. Seven of those are 24/7 sports composite four-star prospects. And one of the highlights is Makai Williams, who's a four-star defensive back from Florida, who was previously committed to Florida State. That's a huge win for the Badgers. And of those 22, 10 are from inside the state. So for all the hand-wringing, understandably so, about Wisconsin's inability to hang on to some top-level in-state recruits the last few years, they seem to have righted the ship in that regard. They got some of the best players in the state. So, yeah, who cares if you don't win now? Who cares if these guys may only stay 1 year? But hope springs eternal this time of year, and I think getting in-state guys can help them stick it out perhaps down the road. It's not a guarantee, but I think that they're doing the right things off the field. Now you have to go win on the field.
0: Now, I know it's kind of hard to look down maybe use a crystal ball here like you're Miss Cleo, and you can tell maybe. Like, do we think that everyone that's committing now will still be here to wear Wisconsin gear in 2027? Or do you have to continually recruit them?
1: I'm not going to say everyone. I mean, to think that all 22 are going to stick around,
0: sure.
1: Especially if there are some tough times. But for the most part, I mean, I feel like these in-state guys, some of these guys have had other options. Some of them Wisconsin was late on, and they still wanted to go play for the Badgers. So if Wisconsin wins at a level that is enough to keep the coaching staff, then I think you feel pretty good about this. When you start to see guys leaving is when there's uncertainty about the future. We saw this last year. We saw a few years ago during the coaching transition. But I think that they feel pretty good about the job that they've done. But you're right, Evo. You've got to hold on to these guys. As we've seen in the last decade or so, recruiting never stops until they sign on the dotted line.
0: Yeah. Hey, Jesse, Badger Bites-wise, what have you done? What do you got coming up?
2: Okay. So the last Badger Bites we had last Wednesday was Nick Burns, who was the director of prospect track facilities, retiring officially at the end of this month after a 42-year coaching career. The last season, he was in his career. I'm really excited about one this week. We still want

0: with Melvin Gordon, the recent Athletic Hall of Fame inductee in the 2026 class. I won't spoil the answer. I asked him how many yards he would have rushed for if he got to play four full quarters against Nebraska, since he only got to play three. Spoiler alert, it will be more than 408. So I always have loved talking to Melvin. He's hilarious. He's honest. So we had a great conversation. That's going to be this week's Badger Bites. I'm actually on my way on the campus to film another one right now.
1: Oh, cool. Hey, I know your co-part here, Zach Heilprin, is a big, and who isn't a Ron Dane guy when it comes to NCAA all-time leading rusher. Are you a Ron Dane man or a Donnell Pumphrey guy?
0: I mean, it's blasphemous and sacrilegious to suggest that I'd be a Donnell Pumphrey guy. I wasn't here for the Ron Dane era, but I can make the records that he put together. I came here in 2011, so I was in the middle of watching Monte Ball and James White and Melvin Gordon. We've been pretty spoiled to be tremendous running backs, but I mean, you can't deny a great game.
1: So I'll leave you with this, Jesse. I think, just judging by your favorite World Cup final of 1986, I would imagine you're a big Diego Maradona guy, yes?
0: You nailed it. Yep, you got it, man. That was his World Cup. I was a little bummed he didn't score in that final, but there's like a two-minute highlight package from NBC Sports before that game that shows how Argentina got there. It might be my favorite sporting TV moment in history.
1: Really?
0: Yeah, I'm a big fan.
1: So I would imagine then, and now the discussion in this day and age, are you a Lionel Messi or a Cristiano Ronaldo dude? Messi? Are you Messi?
0: I mean, I don't have a strong leaning these days, but if I had to pick, I'd probably go Messi. I don't know, man.
1: Okay.
0: But to watch that dude, it looks like he probably shouldn't be kicking everyone's butt, and then he just scores four goals in the game.
1: But you're just Diego Maradona through and through, R.I.P., the guy with the hand of God,
0: Of course, yeah.
1: Jesse, it was awesome catching up, man. Much love. We'll do it again next Monday. Have fun downtown filming. We'll check you out, Jesse Temple, on Twitter, Badger Connect, the camp, and the swing as well. Much love, man.
0: Sounds good, Ebo.
1: See you, buddy. There you go, Jesse Temple. 1986. I did not expect that coming from Jesse. But hey, here we are. It was like from VHS. There was it the Saturday Night Live 25th anniversary VHS duel, double tape, double VHS. That was one of my favorite things on VHS, besides Ace Ventura When Nature Calls, or The Mask, or Dumb and Dumber, but 1986 World Cup. All right, 608-321-1670. We'll take a little break here. Again, thanks to Jesse Temple. Yeah, and a new swing with Zach Heilprin and Joe Krabanoff came out. And that's thanks to Brennan's Market. Really good insight from Joe Krabanoff. Again, you can't talk about the Jaylen Browns. But good stuff from Joe Krabanoff. And a new swing coming up.
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0: it's June 16th. OTAs just for the rookies this week, and everyone else is kind of just checking in virtually, and then it goes dark. Then we'll get training camp end of July. But I can't help but think, after seeing Micah Parsons say Caleb Williams was the number one player in the NFL for the NFL releasing their top 100 coming up here, and the thing of the rivalry and thinking of that, everything involving it, I can't help but think the Bears got something special brewing, and the Packers have way more questions and are on the down than they are the ups. Always on the come up with this guy, though. Rob Reichel, Forbes.com, kindly meet him. Robbie, good morning, brother. What's happening?
1: Good morning to you, my friend. How are we doing today?
0: Rob, I'm struggling a little bit today, thinking about the Bears and the Packers. I've seen Micah Parsons, like, congratulating Iceman.
1: Dude, you got 4 months. You got 4 months till that game.
0: Well, help me, Rob. I need you to help me. I feel like the Bears have, my gut instinct is always right. Like, it's always right. And right now, my
1: always?
0: Gut, always. My gut instinct right now, Robbie, is the Bears got something brewing, and the Packers got something like a stew gone bad right now. There's way too many questions. Help me, Rob. Am I wrong? Was my gut wrong?
1: Well, you're not the only one feeling that way. It is funny, but we've talked about this a lot, I know, through the offseason, that the buzz just quite hasn't been the same. I was on the phone last night with a Packer fan telling me he's planning to sell a bunch of his tickets, and I said, yeah, you know, it wouldn't be a surprise to me. You know, Detroit comes to town this year, and it's 40% blue in the crowd or something. You get 30% for a Vikings game. It just... There doesn't seem to be the same level of buzz like there is. Now, that might change when we get to summer and training camp, but it's been an off season where I think they've taken more hits. They've certainly lost more than they've added, Ebo. They're coming off a 5-game losing streak, or they'll enter 2026 on a 5-game losing streak, which is the fourth longest in football. They're bringing back a head coach that, I mean, God, Ebo, everybody I talk to, and I don't think we have scientific numbers, but I think it would be fair to say certainly more than half the state didn't want the head coach back. And were really disappointed that was Ed Policy's really initial major decision as team president. I've had more people tell me, Ebo, that boy, if the Packers had an owner, there's no way LaFleur would be the coach this year. That's hard to argue with. So, Ebo, I mean, just the way last year ended, the way they collapsed, the way they lost some of these games, the two to Chicago, the one to Cleveland. I mean, I wrote last week, the Packers and Spurs are almost identical franchises right now.
0: Well, Rob, the Spurs are making it to a championship game, not just the bowing out the 7 seed.
1: Yeah. True, but just in terms of how you lose games, right? San Antonio in those NBA finals, double-digit leads all 5 games, 29-point lead in game 4, and find a way to dork that one away. Those were epic collapses by the Spurs, Ebo, and those were epic collapses by the Packers. We're going to be talking about those collapses a generation from now, much like we still do 4th-and-26 against Philly in 03 and Brandon Bostic and the 10 mistakes in the fourth quarter they made against Seattle in the 24 NFC championship games. Seasons like last year just don't vanish, Ebo, overnight. Mm-hmm. They won't vanish by 2030. They won't vanish in the minds of Packer fans by 2050. They will remember Romeo Dobbs' fumble in Chicago and them giving that game away. They will remember 21-3 halftime lead against Chicago, 21-6 going to the fourth quarter against Chicago in a wild card game. I had people already telling me early last year when they blew the 10-0 lead to Cleveland with 4 minutes to go in that game that they felt that was the turning point in the season. And you could argue they were right on that one. I mean, Matt LaFleur coached scared in that game. He was scared all week talking about the Browns defense, and he had a conservative, terrified game plan. He thought they were going to shut those guys out or something like that, against old man Joe Flacco and that terrible offense. So, Ebo, I mean, I'll just say this. If that was my football team right now, all these veterans wouldn't have this week off.
0: Rob, that's a pretty good point right there. I would, especially with a new defensive coordinator and a new special teams coordinator and especially a bunch of new faces around, you know?
1: LaFleur rejiggered the schedule, Ebo. Usually it's, you know, the mandatory minicamp is this week, not last week. It's a bunch of OTAs, which is not mandatory, but unless you're in a contract dispute or something, and they didn't have any of those going on, everybody's there and everybody reports. So you start with two or three OTAs and a couple, I guess, and then you go to the mandatory minicamp to kind of finish things up. And that's when they always give them that last day off, which is fine, that Thursday. And you get the veterans out of town 24 hours. You don't get the veterans out of town a week earlier, Evo.
0: So, Rob, I was thinking about this. You just brought something up.
1: It's a soft culture. Let's just say that.
0: I was trying to remember, this isn't normal, right? Like, the mandatory minicamp, to your point, is always the last week. It's not the second to last week, and then you go back to OTAs.
1: Correct. And LaFleur,
0: I thought it felt weird.
1: When all this stuff kicked off in late May, Evo, LaFleur mentioned or said, yeah, he's had the schedule like this in the past. I went and looked it up, and that's not the case. It was always OTAs, followed by the mandatory minicamp.
0: Yeah.
1: This was the first time he bumped the mandatory minicamp up a week, followed it with an OTA, and that gave the veterans and really anybody with any level of experience, even three-year guys, pretty much the green light to get the hell out of Dodge. And they all did, and they've only kept around the young guys this week. And like you said, the older guys checking in for virtual. My kids took a semester of virtual back in the 2020 crazy COVID year. I know how that goes for schooling, Ebo. You know that. Sorry, teacher. You're on mute, and I'm going back to bed.
2: Yeah,
1: kind of thing.
2: Yeah, that's funny.
1: There's not a lot of learning going on. There wasn't during that COVID year from 2020 from March to June that year, Ebo, and who knows how much there's going on this week with eight-year guys. How many times Keyshawn Nixon's checking in or something,
0: man.
1: Like that. So, Ebo, I'll just say this. If my season ended the way Green Bay did last year, if I had as many questions, if I thought my job and my butt was on the line, I'd have those veterans in town. I wouldn't be letting them off. I wouldn't be sending them off to play grab ass all week.
0: It does seem soft. It seems actually very soft. It seems like the substitute teacher is in, and they don't give a crap because they were partying last night. They're hungover. They're going to roll a TV in. You can either skip class. They won't care. You can watch their fall asleep watching some PBS documentary. You know, that's what it feels like, Robbie.
1: They're not the Seahawks, Evo. They didn't just win the Super Bowl, right? They're not Sean McVay and Kyle Shanahan that find their way to an NFC Championship game every other year. You know, if you're Shanahan, you do more with less than almost anybody in football. You're a team that's had a stacked roster the last couple of years. You've got the seventh seed and you've lost back-to-back first round of the playoffs. You have one playoff win since 2020. It's just not good enough, Ebo. The head coach and the GM, really, I mean, I think Gutekunst has entered that discussion now, too. I think both of their tails are on the line. If it's a non-playoff season, Evo, if I was a diehard fan, obviously I do this objectively, so whatever they do, they do, and I don't really have any emotion or feeling on it one way or the other. But if I was a diehard fan and this was my team and I was putting all my faith right now in Ed Policy to do the right things, I don't think I'd have a lot of faith there because his first move to bring back a head coach that has melted down and his football team has melted down too many times the last couple of years, to me, well, wouldn't inspire a lot of confidence inside that fan base. So even if they are 7-10, I can't sit here and tell you that Ed Policy is going to do the right thing and change coaches next offseason after 8 years of a Matt LaFleur situation where he can't get you over the hump. Now, again, Evo, they could go 13-4 and surprise everybody, but I certainly wouldn't bet on that right now.
0: How'd you feel about the Packers before the Micah Parsons trade? Yeah, last year, like going into the season.
1: Yeah, I mean, I thought they would compete for the division, and I mean, what were they the year before? They were 11-6 in 2024. But again, even that year, Evo, they finished on a three-game losing streak. They lost the last two games of the regular season, and then Philly beat them up pretty good in the playoffs. And they like to hang their hat on the fact they held Philly to the fewest points of anybody in the postseason in 2024. But remember, in that game, Saquon Barkley fell down to run out the clock instead of running it in for a 70-yard touchdown, which would have taken Philly to 29 that game. And I mean, that's not exactly shutting down an offense.
0: No.
1: So. Yeah. It,
0: and then, I mean, Micah Parsons coming up. Then Micah Parsons comes. It gives you a jolt. It's like, when, it's like you're out partying, Rob. You're having a really good time, but the night's nearing its end. You're starting to fade a little bit. And someone's like, hey, here's a Red Bull or here's an Adderall. And all of a sudden you're whoop, you perk right back up, Rob. And you're ready to go. And then all of a sudden Micah Parsons gets injured, or, you know, you get a couple more drinks in you and you start fading again. And then you're just like crawling to the weekend. You're like, oh, I can't make it. Now I feel like we're Sunday. We got the Sunday scaries now. And we don't know what to do until maybe Micah Parsons comes back. What, early November? It just feels dead again.
1: I've been saying Halloween all along. Yep. And even from the start, even before we knew about the meniscus and all that evil, I said they are not going to monkey around with the second most important player, maybe the most important player in the franchise. I mean, you want him around in 2028 and 2030 and 2031 still being highly productive. So week five and early October, mid-October, nobody's going to remember that. You're going to remember what did he do when he came back in, you know, November and December, and, if, you know, they're crossing their fingers to playoffs. Even if they... if they can't go 4-2 with that soft early schedule, or however many games Parsons misses, let's just say it's six. If they can't win 2/3 of those without Parsons, they're not a legitimate contender anyways, because the schedule's so soft early on. The league did them a favor. But I'm with Ebo. When they acquired Parsons, and I already thought it was a pretty good roster, a really good roster, I thought it was one of the better five teams in football. And even sitting at 9-3-1, I certainly thought they had a chance to compete for a Super Bowl. But the Matt LaFleur syndrome reared its ugly head, the inability to finish, the inability to close out games. And again, I draw that comparison back to the Spurs. I wrote it last week. Green Bay and San Antonio are kindred spirits right now, Evo. They are the same organization, just in different sports. The Spurs eventually are going to get over the hump because their guys are all so young. Those are rookies and second-year guys. I mean, they'll move on from that knucklehead De'Aaron Fox and trade him for a pack of gum and some smokes or something like that and be thrilled moving forward, you know, getting a bottle of Jim Beam down at the local liquor store to get that knucklehead out of town. Green Bay, there's no excuses there, right? You've got a you'll have a seventh-year quarterback this year. I mean, and it's not Jordan Love's fault that they melted down last year, but you got veterans on the defensive side. You've got a veteran coaching staff. The Spurs had a first-year head coach. They've got a second-year superstar. You know, Dylan Harper's a rookie. The Catholic kid was a second-year guy. They're young. The Spurs are going to win three of the next five titles or something like that. Mm. Their needle is trending upward. Can Green Bay reverse its needle, Evo?
0: No.
1: It was the entire focus of the offseason. I mean, they harped on it at practice. They talked about it in the locker room. They watched it in meetings. LaFleur put up videos of them collapsing in games. But what are the answers? We're not going to find out any answers until September. The bottom line is still, to me, about what's in your DNA? Who are you? And I think Green Bay right now might not have the right guy. Well, certainly doesn't have the right guy at the top of the organization to try to get them through some of these fourth quarter meltdowns. And that's what they'll have to reverse in 2026. Can Matt LaFleur do that, Ebo? Again, I wouldn't go bet the house on it.
0: So what's that say about Ed Policy then? A guy that is now top of the organization. And he's like, you know what? I think it's ridiculous that people would ask me insinuate that I move on from LaFleur. It's like, those people are idiots.
1: He's stunned by it. Just stunned. Shocked. Yeah, shocked that. Yeah.

0: again, if you know me, my passion is with Badger athletics. So, you know, when I'll be passionate about that. What Green Bay does at the end of the day has no impact on my emotional level. But if I was still a kid, 15 years old, cheering for Lynn Dickey, and some of those teams, and I was going crazy about Don Majkowski, and they kept bringing back Lindy Infante after 4-12 years, or Forrest Gregg after his miserable season. Yes, I'd be livid. And if I was that passionate about these Green Bay Packers right now, Evo, as a fan, I would not be happy that there were not changes made atop the organizational structure. Again, Matt LaFleur comes into this season as the longest tenured coach in the league to have never gone to a Super Bowl. And I don't think that's going to change in 2026. I hate to start raining on everyone's parade in June, Evo.
1: No.
0: I get it right now why the fan base is not as pumped or excited about this team as they have been in some recent editions of Green Bay football.
1: Hey, Rob, you brought up Wisconsin, and obviously we're talking Packers here. I had a caller call in a previous segment. His name is Vagabond John, a beautiful mind. And we were discussing the trials and tribulations of Paul Chryst to Luke Fickell and now Matt LaFleur Packers. We're bookmarking this. Come Thanksgiving, or I think it was early November, come Thanksgiving, who will you be more satisfied with, I guess, or feel better about? Wisconsin football or Packers football?
0: Well, again, I think Green Bay's ceiling is maybe, I guess they could win that division, Evo, but I wouldn't bank on it. It's funny. I think I mentioned this to you off air. I work for a national magazine too called Lindy's, and they put out their season previews. I got my copy in the mail last night, and I have nothing to do with their prediction team and how they pick, mm-hmm. but they pick Green Bay fourth in the division.
1: Really?
0: I don't think they'll be fourth. I think they'll be second or third. Bucky in football and basketball now this is so hard to predict, isn't it? The roster is new every year. It's not like we watch these guys grow up as freshmen and now we say, oh, terrific. All right. James White is a junior. It's going to be a great year. It's a third-year quarterback. I'm so glad Brooks Bollinger is back for a senior year or something like that. These guys, they change so many pieces. It's really hard. I'll just say this, right? Boy, Bucky's schedule is soft.
1: Mm-hmm.
0: Michigan State, right? UCLA, Rutgers, Purdue, Maryland. Who are the big boys on the schedule? It's Penn State and Notre Dame, right?
1: Yeah,
0: even Penn State was 500 last year and going through a coaching change. And they'll be Penn State again in no time. Don't get me wrong. But I would tell you right now, I mean, Bucky's probably got a chance to win 7 or 8. And if that's the case, then you're probably going to a lower tier bowl.
1: Yeah.
0: And maybe that saves that guy. And maybe the fan base is pretty excited because I wouldn't say you're back to being relevant, but you've got something to talk about with that.
1: Say it, Rob. You'll be in a better spot with Wisconsin than Packers. Say it, Robbie.
0: I will say this. I think there might be greater buzz around their postseason because I think they'll make it to a bowl.
1: Uh-huh.
0: Than there will be with the Packers. The ceiling for the Packers, I don't think, is dramatically high right now. They're going to struggle those first 6 weeks or whatever without Parsons. It's not like Kraft is going to come out in week one and catch 11 balls again or something like that for 130 yards. It's going to take him a month, I would think, to get back in the swing of things. They had injuries that are going to linger into this year. I think Zach Tom and Wyatt, for example, will be fine coming out of the chute. But some of their more important players, I mean, right now, if I'm ranking that roster, I'd probably go Love, Parsons, Kraft in that order, 1, 2, 3. Two of your top three guys then are coming off major injuries, and you don't know exactly what you're going to get out of them when the year starts.
1: Mm-hmm.
0: So Green Bay's got a lot of questions right now, Evo. Obviously, Bucky does too, but to answer your question, I'll go with Bucky.
1: There it is. All right, Robbie. Yeah. A lot of doom and gloom. How about we leave something with positive right here, Rob? Real quick, your thoughts on the Milwaukee missile mizzing on everyone, delivering this payload, Jacob Mizorowski, the mizzler.
0: Well, the most encouraging thing about that baseball game,
1: what's that?
0: The 15 Ks was obviously great, and his dominance and throwing 105 all the time is unbelievable.
1: Mm-hmm.
0: The fact that pansy organization let him finish the game was remarkable. It was outstanding. It should give the fan base hope, Evo, that when they see the Dodgers or the Phillies or the Braves or whoever it is in October,

0: they are going to let him finish a game. They should let Kyle Harrison finish a game. None of this crap like 5-6, whatever it was, 2019 against the Braves. Mm-hmm. And they took Corbin Burns out after four innings at 59 pitches or whatever it was. And they said he couldn't go any longer because they rested him too much during the season. That still irks me like nothing, Debo, in this game of load management and protecting these guys. I don't know, Evo, if you saw a couple weeks ago, I think it was in the Colorado game, Murphy went out to get Mizorowski, yeah, and Mizorowski waved him off. It was old school stuff at its finest. Jim Palmer, Nolan Ryan, Mike Caldwell, if you're a Brewer, that's what you want to see. You let these guys go, let them finish. So my concern is that they are always pampering these guys too much. The kid is obviously unbelievable, and they're going to need him to throw eight innings to beat the Dodgers or nine innings to beat the Braves or something like that. So to me, well, that was the most encouraging thing of a remarkable, remarkable baseball game Friday night.
1: Robbie, we love you, brother. Let's do it again Thursday, all right? Much love, man. Forbes.com, Colin Media. You the man, Robbie.
0: All right, buddy. Talk to you then.
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0: for you Wednesday. A little rainy out there, man. Get to some Brewers momentarily. Cooper Pratt making his debut. 0 for 3. Over through the first baseman, but excited to be there. Aaron Ashby getting the win. That's 10. Leads the majors. First time that a relief pitcher has gotten to 10 wins. So here, let me get the exact stat. I don't want to butcher it. For the second time in Major League Baseball history, the first pitcher in the majors to reach 10 wins did so while having all 10 come in relief. 1959. Roy Face of the Pirates did that. Pimping all over the world, baby. But Cooper Pratt, he makes his debut. People are saying now they want Joey Ortiz back. Joey Ortiz better than them. At least you don't have Luis Renjifo. Ugh. Cooper Pratt, though, on his first night in the big leagues.
1: It was exciting. I mean, obviously, I didn't get my first knock or anything like that, but we won. So, vibes were fantastic. Heart was rushing the first at bat and the first time I ran out there, but it was surreal. And then especially when McGill came in and all the lights flicked off. That was pretty cool.
0: That was pretty cool. Also was cool, the story, you know, he's at the Nashville Sounds. He was there. It was the sixth inning. There's a bunch of dapping up and clapping going on in the dugout. And they're like, okay, I think Pratt just got called up. I think he got called up. And then I saw this floating around on Twitter, too. A moment for the Pratt family after Cooper Pratt got the call to the Brewers. His mom landed from a flight to a flood of texts and calls while his dad hit the road to Milwaukee because he doesn't like to fly. This was their reaction. If I can just unmute it. This is their reaction.
2: You watching the game? Were you at the game when he got the call?
3: No, I was actually in an airplane and I landed. And as soon as I turned on my phone just started lighting up. And I saw my mom said, it's happening. It's happening.
4: You know? Cooper Pratt's family and friends and even his former coach flying from all over the country to be here for Pratt's major league debut. His mom, Heidi, soaking it all in.
3: It's bliss. The word is bliss because you worked so hard to get here, and then for him to reach this point is just unbelievable.
4: Cooper's dad doesn't like to fly, so he drove from Mississippi, hopping in the car the moment he heard the news.
5: He was able to, as soon as I called him, he said, oh, I'm already on the road, and my best friends are coming out, my family's all flying out.
3: Literally, before I even found out, when I found out, then I called my husband. I was like, what's happening? And he's like, I'm in the car. I'm already driving there. So he literally got in the car the minute that he heard.
4: And his three brothers wouldn't miss this moment.
6: You could be a first-round draft pick here soon. Is this kind of like crazy to you? Like this is your dream as well?
7: Yeah, this is my dream. It's always been the dream. Hopefully, I can follow Coop's steps.
8: It'll be exciting. It's his dream. Dream came true.
9: It's pretty cool. They've treated him really right, and they've helped him through the way, and I think he's worked hard, and I think he deserves it.
4: Cooper is the first Pratt to make his major league debut, but his brother, Quincy, is expected to be pretty close behind. Reporting from American Family Fields, I'm Carly Murata for TMJ4 Sports.
0: There you go. It's the Pratt family. How about that? Mom, Dad. Dad, not a flyer. Mom, she's flying. Dad doesn't even call mom. He's already on the road driving. My kid made it. He gone done it. He did it. Dad's already driving. Mom's like, hey, did you hear the news? I'm already on the way. Huh. I'd rather fly. Driving's cool if you hit some national parks. Time is of the essence here. Would rather fly. So there you go. Cooper Pratt making his debut yesterday. So all his friends and family were there for the game, obviously.
1: It was kind of cool that the off day was yesterday, and then when I found out they were all able to like get on flights or drive and make it up here, so a lot of friends and family were here, family that I haven't seen in a long time. It was special. They were all here. I couldn't really see them. I tried to look into the crowd, couldn't really see them. But I knew they were there. But it was cool.
0: I bet it was a lot of family he hadn't seen in a long time. Buddy, I feel like if you continue to be good like you are, you're going to be hearing from a lot of family members that you haven't heard from in a long time. I think that's what's going to happen. He said, was asked, what will he remember most about the night?
1: We won. That's for sure. Maybe I'll remember the ball that I threw halfway up the net, but got out of the way early.
0: He's just got some jokes about it, man. He didn't say he was able to soak it in.
1: First at bat, I kind of looked around for a sec. I mean, when we ran out, they let me run out by myself. That was pretty cool. First at bat, took the first one. And I was like, okay, now we go. And then I saw it really well. Like, I saw everything really well. I just didn't, nothing went through. But, no, it was pretty surreal.
0: Yeah, went 0-for-3. 0-for-3. See, Robert Gasser was talking about Pratt. Is he going to contribute to the team?
10: Great. You know, Coop's already, you know, he's already been a pro. He's my locker mate in Nashville, so got to know him very well there. And I'm just really excited for him. You know, he's a great player and a great person, so I know he's going to contribute to this team.
0: Great player and a great person. How about that? Great player, great person. Got to work on that stick a little bit. All right, 608-321-1670. Aaron Ashby gets his 10th win. Robert Gasser was asked, "Hey man, are you trying to get this guy to the All-Star game?"
11: Oh yeah, that's the goal, is get Aaron to the All-Star game and get him a record. So
0: Trevor McGill, who got the save, was talking about Ashby getting his 10th win.
12: Is he setting himself up today for one?
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0: I just want to acknowledge this. Acknowledge me. Yesterday for World Cup was absolutely incredible. Yeah. If you have been paying attention, yesterday was a banner day. A lot of the stars were out. Starting with the first game, France, Senegal, you had Mbappe.
2: Mbappe.
0: Mbappe. Mbappe scored a brace, which would be two goals. And out of nowhere in the dying embers of the game over Senegal, Mbappe said, you know what? Watch me. So Mbappe gets two goals, and then the guy I was circling, ancestral rising, okay? My bloodline, the mighty Norway, finally back in the World Cup. They have the gigantic megastar striker, Erling Haaland. Norway taking on Iraq. And Erling Haaland, he gets himself a brace, RJ. That was a beautiful thing to see. Haaland started things out with Norway taking it down and then having a nice little cross in.
3: Into the path of Thugger. Musa wanted it. Musa has it. Will a Volter on the overlap? And there it is!
0: Erling Haaland, the striker from Norway! This dude's huge. He's a monster. Circle Erling Haaland. That's my ancestral rising right there, RJ. And then a little later, you had you could say Cristiano Ronaldo, you could say Lionel Messi, but Argentina and Messi about to be 40 years old coming up here. People clutching his age, his hamstring. Messi gets a hat trick last night. He finished it off with this.
5: Nico Gonzalez, Lionel Messi.
0: Well, wait for it, RJ. I'm glad you said that. I'm glad you said that. Messi, Argentina takes down Algeria 3-0. And then the late game last night was, who the hell was it? It was Austria and Jordan. Austria wins 3-1. Austria gets their first World Cup win in 36 years, whatever. But you heard...
2: whatever.
0: You heard there the American announcer.
5: Nico Gonzalez, Lionel Messi.
0: Yeah.
5: First career World Cup hat trick.
0: Can I give you something a little more especial?
2: Yeah, RJ? That'd be great. I'd love to.
0: Now, if you watch some of the later games, they're only on FS1 or Telemundo, which is on, you can get that on Peacock too.
2: Yeah.
0: And on the Peacock side of things, it's all in Espanol. Exactly 20 years after his first World Cup goal, Messi gets his first World Cup hat trick. Here is the Spanish call.
6: Messi, prefiero

0: 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The Zone. 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
1: Well, that's another win for your Milwaukee Brewers as they would defeat the Cleveland Guardians 9-4 at American Family Field last night. Both Christian Yelich and Jackson Chirio both homered. And one night after making his major league debut, Milwaukee's Cooper Pratt got his first hit and scored his first run in the second inning. Pratt also singled home a run in the eighth for his first RBI. Manager Pat Murphy talks on Pratt.
2: Yeah, I mean, he had two great at-bats where he stayed in the zone and didn't try to do too much, you know. He'll tell you, you know, it was predicted by some great Swami that his first hit would be between the 3-4 hole. That was a prediction that was told to him by the Swami. And then it came true and he started to realize, hey, you know what, I don't have to do too much. So really proud of him. Really proud of him.
1: The Brewers hit 5.5 games above the Cardinals for first place in the NL Central and will go for the sweep of the Guardians today. First pitch coming at 1:10.
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1: Well, Wisconsin added to their 2027 recruiting class in the form of edge rusher Brody Fannin-Steele. There are now 23 kids in that class that ranks top 20 in the country. And finally, the Packers are finishing up their OTAs this week just for rookies. They'll go dark for a while, then reconvene for a training camp to begin on July 28th. For the Wisconsin Sports Zone Network, I'm Ebo.
0: Play it safe? Nah.
4: You gotta fight!
0: We don't abide by your rules. Sometimes it's okay to get unruly. This is Over the Line from the Alpine Liquor Studio.

0: We had Brad from Bonsai Cards in from 8 to 10. We were ripping packs, having a good time, and it's a nice little event that we had with them. And I told Jesse, like, hey, I got some prior engagements, but he's so back right now. Badger Connect, Jesse Temple in the house. Jesse, I missed you last week. What's going on, brother?
1: Pleasure to be here. I just want to know, when you were ripping packs, did you pull anything worthwhile?
0: Okay, so to me it was incredible, but no one else really cared about it. So Jesse, there was we had some baseball packs. We were looking for like Jacob Mizorowski and this and that. But Brad gave me some. They were like celebrity kind of like movie packs of cards, because he had like a Clint Eastwood one that was worth $900. So I don't know how much you love the movie Ace Ventura, Pet Detective.
1: Yes.
0: Jesse.
1: I'm all in on it.
0: In that movie is Ray Finkel, a.k.a. Lois Einhorn. Little spoiler, just in case people watch. So the first card I ripped out of a pack was Sean Young, the woman who plays Lois Einhorn, Ray Finkel. I immediately was like cloud nine screaming about it. No one else really cared but myself. I thought it was a really cool card.
1: Were you the old guy in the group?
0: I was the youngest.
1: Oh, wow. I can't believe it. Some say Finkel is Einhorn, and others say Einhorn is Finkel. You can believe what you want. Let me get off the rails from this conversation entirely. What's the best card you've ever opened in a pack in your lifetime?
0: See, Jesse, when I was a kid, like, ripping packs wasn't really, like, a thing, you know? Like, it was, like,
1: You went to the store, you bought a pack, and you opened it up. I don't know if I called it ripping packs.
0: No, we didn't call it ripping packs. I wasn't thinking about, like, going out and reselling it, you know? Like, selling it on market or whatever, like, how it is, like, right now. The best one I ever got, it was a Michael Jordan 3D standout hologram card. So it was three different... It was one card of MJ, and they're all holographic images of him, like, dunking the ball. It was sick. It was so badass. And also, I had a Brett Favre rookie card. I love Brett Favre. So much of Brett Favre cards.
1: I'm so glad you went the Michael Jordan route, because that is mine, but it was baseball. Upper Deck made a Michael Jordan baseball card. They made these versions where they had a regular card, a silver signature, and a gold signature.
0: Mm-hmm.
1: And somehow I got the gold signature, which at the time was worth a crap ton and now is probably worth nothing. But that was my greatest moment ever. I think he's wearing batting gloves, and he's like, it looks like he's shooting a fadeaway, but he's on the
0: field. I think I've seen that card.
1: Yeah.
0: Yeah. Well, Jesse, I've come to find out, too, though, that, like, I thought that the longer you would hang on to these cards of some of the old-time greats, that the more value they would, like, you know, like, it's like holding on to something you think it'd be worth more money because it's just older. And then Brad from Bonsai Cards is in, and he's like, no. So it's like essentially like playing the stock market. You got to hit when the stock is hot.
1: Yeah.
0: And
1: that's exactly right. Well, look, we came along at a time when the market was completely diluted and there were 9 million cards.
0: Correct.
1: So I actually just, I know we're not talking Badgers whatsoever, so
0: it's fine.
1: Sorry for coming during the conversation.
0: No, here, Eva. That's fine.
1: But I just sold all my baseball cards to a baseball card store in town, and the only ones I kept were all my Mike Mussina cards. I know that's a random thing, but he's been since I was 7. Yeah, I went to Cooperstown to watch his Hall of Fame induction, so I've got over 200 Mike Mussina cards.
0: Sweet.
1: Which is probably strange to anyone else, but that's the last bastion of childhood that I'm hanging on to.
0: No, dude, I have the same. So I brought all my baseball, football, basketball cards in, and Brad from Bonsai Cards, he took a look at them, and he's like, you know what? They're penniless to me, but they're invaluable to you. Like, because it's childhood memories, it's all this. I have, like, so many Brett Favre cards and everything. It's just they're not worth anything to the someone who would buy them. But to me and to you, Jesse, no, Mike Mussina and Brett Favre to me, they're worth untold amounts of memories, you know? And the other card I got, Jesse, that I loved, it was Eric Gordon from Billy Madison, a.k.a. Bradley Whitford.
1: And that was, man.
0: Business ethics.
1: I'll be honest. Sometimes my son, he's 5 years old, from asking him about something, he'll start that and he'll say, I choose. And I will just say business ethics, and my wife will look at me.
0: This is a one-of-one card, too, by the way, and it's autographed by him.
1: So. Tremendous.
0: Jesse, real, since we're not talking Badgers, we will in a second. I do have to ask.
1: Yeah.
0: Are you, and this is my surprise for you, are you tuned in? Are you dialed in for World Cup action?
1: I'm not all that dialed in, other than I know that USA crushed 4-1. We used to be a soccer family. I still have, since we're on the fun facts train, I still have the VHS tape from the 1986 World Cup final between Argentina and West Germany. It's the greatest World Cup of all time. Apparently, Netflix just released a movie about the 1986 World Cup in Mexico City that looks pretty awesome. So I'm not as tuned in now as I have been in previous years.
0: So hang on. You're telling me you're tuned in, you're absolutely dialed in the, what year was it, 1986?
1: Yeah. I mean, we had VHS, you know, do you remember VHS tapes?
0: Because there's
1: pre-YouTube TV and TiVo and all that. You could just roll it a day late. You missed it. So you had to record it on something called a VCR.
0: Yes.
1: For the people out there listening. So we had stacks of them from the 1986 World Cup.
0: So Jen, my wife yesterday, every day I've been watching World Cup, and she's like, when are the games over? I'm like, honey, they're not, you're just every day, all night for the next month and change. And then after one wasn't on, there was Germany was taking on Brazil for the 2014 semifinals where Germany wins 7-1. I had that on just rewatching it, and she had no idea. And I'm like, oh, I bet you they score up here. Doing little bets, was winning. Anyways, 1986. Jesse! Hey, man, on the basketball front, we were talking about this. And by the way, I don't know if you know, but today is Zach Halpern's birthday. So if you guys are doing a new camp. No. So it's his birthday.
1: You better get him a birthday cake.
0: Oh, well, I'm just going to blow him a kiss. That's all. But you guys just did the swing. Were you talking about the importance of Jaylen Brown coming here to Wisconsin?
1: Well, Zach did an interview with Joe Krabanoff, so they most certainly did not talk about that success against NCAA rules. I think they might have recorded it the day before he committed, but either way, huge. I mean, there's a lot of conversation every year about Wisconsin's ability or inability to get in-state talent, and I think they've done a nice job, but of course, people say, well, when's the last time they got the top player in the state? There's Sam Decker in 2012, and to get a top 100 player, four-star player, who had a really nice summer session here over the weekend and then the last week. It's great. Of course, you have to win now, but I think there's a lot of reason for optimism with this roster and the way that they continue to build and who they are able to get through the portal and then add in high school recruiting.
0: Yeah, I saw Zach and Krabanoff sit down. I think you were some prior engagement, some life stuff happening. But yeah, I was asking Zach about Jaylen Brown, and then we were talking about the football commits, too, that are coming on in. And last week, I had some interesting conversations. People, essentially, that were calling in that are fans of Wisconsin football, they're saying, who cares? Like, what does it matter? Who cares? And I said, if they weren't doing this, though, you'd be mad. But since they are doing it, you're saying, who cares? But, Jesse, this is it's a good thing that this is happening, is it not?
1: I understand the who cares sentiment in part because Wisconsin hasn't been particularly good, in part because we're in an era where people don't stay as long as they used to. I have to say, though, I know they haven't won the way they should on the field. The thing they've done at a pretty high level is bring in high school talent. Now, you got to keep that talent. And the who cares is if you don't win in 2026, it doesn't really matter who you've recruited in 2027 because these guys can't sign until December. And by that point, we will know the fate of the coaching staff, presumably, because they will have had a full regular season. But I am a little surprised they've been able to recruit at the level they've had, considering that the Badgers have had two consecutive losing seasons. They basically have wrapped up their 2027 class. They have 22 committed players. Seven of those are 24/7 sports composite four-star prospects. And one of the highlights is Makai Williams, who's a four-star defensive back from Florida, who was previously committed to Florida State. That's a huge win for the Badgers. And of those 22, 10 are from inside the state. So for all the hand-wringing, understandably so, about Wisconsin's inability to hang on to some of these top-level in-state recruits the last few years, they seem to have righted the ship in that regard. They got some of the best players in the state. Who cares if you don't win now? Who cares if these guys may only stay 1 year? But hope springs eternal this time of year, and I think getting in-state guys can help them stick it out perhaps down the road. It's not a guarantee, but I think that they're doing the right things off the field. Now you have to go win on the field.
0: Now, I know it's kind of hard to look down maybe use a crystal ball here like you're Miss Cleo, and you can tell maybe. Like, do we think that everyone that's committing now will still be here to wear Wisconsin gear in 2027? Or do you have to continually recruit them?
1: I'm not going to say everyone. I mean, to think that all 22 are going to stick around,
0: sure.
1: Especially if there are some tough times. But for the most part, I mean, I feel like these in-state guys, some of these guys have had other options. Some of them Wisconsin was late on, and they still wanted to go play for the Badgers. So if Wisconsin wins at a level that is enough to keep the coaching staff, then I think you feel pretty good about this. When you start to see guys leaving is when there's uncertainty about the future. We saw this last year. We saw a few years ago during the coaching transition. But I think that they feel pretty good about the job that they've done. But you're right, Evo. You've got to hold on to these guys. Cause as we've seen in the last decade or so, recruiting never stops until they sign on the dotted line.
0: Yeah. Hey, Jesse, Badger Bites-wise, what have you done and what do you got coming up?
1: Okay, so the last Badger Bites we had was last Wednesday with Nick Burns, who is the director of prospect track facility, retiring officially at the end of this month after a 14-year coaching career. The last season, career. I'm really excited about one this week. We filmed one with Melvin Gordon, the recent Athletic Hall of Fame inductee in the 2026 class. I won't spoil the answer. I asked him how many yards he would have rushed for if he got to play four full quarters against Nebraska since he only got to play three. Spoiler alert, it will be more than 408. So I always have loved talking to Melvin. He's hilarious. He's honest. So we had a great conversation. That's going to be this week's Badger Bites. I'm actually on my way on to film another one right now.
0: Oh, cool. Hey, I know your co-part here, Zach Heilprin, is a big, and who isn't a Ron Dane guy when it comes to NCAA all-time leading rusher? Are you a Ron Dane man or a Donnell Pumphrey guy?
1: I mean, it's blasphemous and sacrilegious to suggest that I'd be a Donnell Pumphrey guy. I wasn't here for the Ron Dane era, but I can make the record that he put together. I came here in 2011, so I was in the middle of watching Monte Ball, then James White, and Melvin Gordon. We've been pretty spoiled to be tremendous running backs, but I mean, you can't deny a great game.
0: So I'll leave you with this, Jesse. I think just judging by your favorite World Cup final of 1986, I would imagine you're a big Diego Maradona guy, yes?
1: You nailed it. Yep, you got it, man. That was his World Cup. I was a little bummed he didn't score in that final, but there's like a two-minute highlight package from NBC Sports before that game that shows how Argentina got there. It might be my favorite sporting TV moment in history.
0: Really?
1: Yeah, I'm a big fan.
0: So I would imagine then, and now the discussion in this day and age, are you a Lionel Messi or a Cristiano Ronaldo dude? Messi? Are you Messi?
1: Okay. I mean, I don't have a strong leaning these days, but if I had to pick, I'd probably go Messi. I don't know, man.
0: Okay.
1: But to watch that dude, it looks like he probably shouldn't be kicking everyone's butt, and then he just scores four goals in the game.
0: But you're just Diego Maradona through and through, R.I.P., the guy with the hand of God,
1: Of course, yeah.
0: Jesse, it was awesome catching up, man. Much love. We'll do it again next Monday. Have fun downtown filming. We'll check you out, Jesse Temple, on Twitter, Badger Connect, the camp, and the swing as well. Much love, man.
1: Sounds good, Evo.
0: See you, buddy. There you go, Jesse Temple. 1986. I did not expect that coming from Jesse. But, hey, here we are. It was like from VHS. There was it the Saturday Night Live 25th anniversary VHS duel, double tape, double VHS. That was one of my favorite things on VHS, besides Ace Ventura When Nature Calls or The Mask or Dumb and Dumber, but 1986 World Cup. All right, 608-321-1670. We'll take a little break here. Again, thanks to Jesse Temple. Yeah, and a new swing with Zach Heilprin and Joe Krabanoff came out. And that's thanks to Brennan's Market. Really good insight from Joe Krabanoff. Again, you can't talk about the Jaylen Browns. But good stuff from Joe Krabanoff. And a new swing coming up.
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7: Good morning. Getting more crowded now, but so far the interstates and Beltline are moving along fine, but pockets of congestion are starting up. Brake lights on outbound John Nolan at Broome Street and starting up inbound. No issues on East Washer downtown yet. Other slow spots starting up include 151 South approaching the interstate, Stoughton Road at East Buckeye and Flom, and Ashton Corners. Peak traffic starts up soon, so expect congestion on the westbound Beltline. For now, other main routes are at the posted speeds. No crashes or delays. With your zone traffic, I'm Stacy Kay.
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0: June 16th, OTAs just for the rookies this week, and everyone else is kind of just checking in virtually, and then it goes dark, and we'll get training camp end of July. But I can't help but think, after seeing Micah Parsons say Caleb Williams was the number one player in the NFL for the NFL releasing their top 100 coming up here, and thinking of the rivalry and thinking of that, everything involving it, I can't help but think, the Bears got something special brewing, and the Packers have way more questions and are on the down than they are the ups. Always on the come up with this guy, though. Rob Reichel, Forbes.com, kindly meet it. Robbie, good morning, brother. What's happening?
9: Good morning to you, my friend. How are we doing today?
0: Rob, I'm struggling a little bit today, thinking about the Bears and the Packers. I've seen Micah Parsons, like, congratulating Iceman.
9: Dude, you got four months till that game.
0: Well, help me, Rob. I need you to help me. I feel like the Bears have, my gut instinct is always right. Like, it's always right. And right now, my gut instinct right now, Robbie, is the Bears got something brewing and the Packers got something like a stew gone bad right now. There's way too many questions. Help me, Rob. Am I wrong? Was my gut wrong?
9: Well, you're not the only one feeling that way. It is funny, but we've talked about this a lot, I know, through the offseason, that the buzz just quite hasn't been the same. I was on the phone last night with a Packer fan telling me he's planning to sell a bunch of his tickets, and I said, yeah, you know, it wouldn't be a surprise to me. You know, Detroit comes to town this year, and it's 40% blue in the crowd or something. You get 30% for a Vikings game. It just, there doesn't seem to be the same level of buzz like there is. Now, that might change when we get to summer and training camp, but it's been an off season where I think they've taken more hits. They've certainly lost more than they've added, Ebo. They're coming off a 5-game losing streak, or they'll enter 2026 on a 5-game losing streak, which is the fourth longest in football. They're bringing back a head coach that, I mean, God, Ebo, everybody I talk to, and I don't think we have scientific numbers, but I think it would be fair to say certainly more than half the state didn't want the head coach back. And were really disappointed that was Ed Policy's really initial major decision as team president. I've had more people tell me, Ebo, that boy, if the Packers had an owner, there's no way LaFleur would be the coach this year. And I that's hard to argue with. Yeah, Evo, I mean, just the way last year ended, the way they collapsed, the way they lost some of these games, the two to Chicago, the one to Cleveland. I mean, I wrote last week, the Packers and Spurs are almost identical franchises right now.
0: Well, Rob, the Spurs are making it to a championship game, not just bowing out the seventh seed.
9: True, but just in terms of how you lose games, right? San Antonio in those NBA finals, double-digit leads for all five games, 29-point lead in game four, and find a way to dork that one away. Those were epic collapses by the Spurs, Evo, and those were epic collapses by the Packers. We're going to be talking about those collapses a generation from now, much like we still do 4th and 26 against Philly in 03 and Brandon Bostic and the 10 mistakes in the fourth quarter they made against Seattle in the 24 NFC championship games. Seasons like last year just don't vanish, Evo, overnight. They won't vanish by 2030. They won't vanish in the minds of Packer fans by 2050. They will remember Romeo Dobbs's fumble in Chicago and them giving that game away. They will remember 21-3 halftime lead against Chicago, 21-6 going to the fourth quarter against Chicago in a wild card game. I had people already telling me early last year when they blew the 10-0 lead to Cleveland with 4 minutes to go in that game, that they felt that was the turning point in the season. And you could argue they were right on that one. I mean, Matt LaFleur coached scared in that game. He was scared all week talking about the Browns defense, and he had a conservative, terrified game plan. He thought they were going to shut those guys out or something like that, against old man Joe Flacco and that terrible offense. So, Evo, I mean, I'll just say this. If that was my football team right now, all these veterans wouldn't have this week off.
0: Rob, that's a pretty good point right there. I would, especially with a new defensive coordinator and a new special teams coordinator and especially a bunch of new faces around, you know?
9: LaFleur rejiggered the schedule, Evo. Usually it's, the mandatory minicamp is this week, not last week. It's a bunch of OTAs, which is not mandatory, but unless you're in a contract dispute or something, and they didn't have any of those going on, everybody's there and everybody reports. So you start with two or three OTAs and a couple, I guess, and then you go to the mandatory mini camp to kind of finish things up. And that's when they always give them that last day off, which is fine. Okay. That's Thursday. And you get the veterans out of town 24 hours. You don't get the veterans out of town a week earlier, Evo.
0: So, Rob, I was thinking about this. You just brought something up.
9: It's a soft culture. Let's just say that.
0: I was trying to remember, this isn't normal, right? Like the mandatory mini camp.
9: Correct.
0: To your point, is always the last week. It's not the second to last week, and then you go back to OTAs.
9: Correct. And LaFleur,
0: I thought it felt weird.
9: When all this stuff kicked off in late May, Evo, LaFleur mentioned or said, yeah, he's had the schedule like this in the past. I went and looked it up, and that's not the case. It was always OTAs, followed by the mandatory minicamp.
0: Yeah.
9: This was the first time. He bumped the mandatory minicamp up a week, followed it with an OTA, and that gave the veterans and really anybody with any level of experience, even three-year guys, pretty much the green light to get the hell out of Dodge. And they all did, and they've only kept around the young guys this week. And like you said, the older guys checking in for virtual. My kids took a semester of virtual back in the 2020 crazy COVID year. I know how that goes for schooling, Evo. Sorry, teacher, you're on mute and I'm going back to bed kind of thing.
10: Yeah, that's funny, Rob.
9: There's not a lot of learning going on. There wasn't during that COVID year in 2020 from March to June that year, Evo, and who knows how much there's going on this week with 8-year guys. How many times Keyshawn Nixon's checking in or something,
0: man.
9: Like that. So, Evo, I'll just say this. If my season ended the way Green Bay did last year, if I had as many questions, if I thought my job and my butt was on the line, I'd have those veterans in town. I wouldn't be letting them off. I wouldn't be sending them off to play grab ass all week.
0: It does seem soft. It seems actually very soft. It seems like the substitute teacher is in and they don't give a crap because they were partying last night. They're hungover. They're going to roll a TV in. You can either skip class. They won't care. You can watch. They fall asleep watching some PBS documentary. And that's what it feels like, Robbie.
9: They're not the Seahawks, Evo. They didn't just win the Super Bowl, right? They're not Sean McVay and Kyle Shanahan that find their way to an NFC Championship game every other year. You know, if you're Shanahan, you do more with less than almost anybody in football. You're a team that's had a stacked roster the last couple of years. You've got the 7 seed and you've lost back to back first round of the playoffs. You have one playoff win since 2020. It's just not good enough, Evo. You, the head coach and the GM, really. I mean, I think Gutekunst has entered that discussion now too. I think both of their tails are on the line. If it's a non-playoff season, Evo, if I was a diehard fan, obviously I do this objectively, so whatever they do, they do, and I don't really have any emotion or feeling on it one way or the other. But if I was a diehard fan and this was my team, and I was putting all my faith right now in Ed Policy to do the right things, I don't think I'd have a lot of faith there, because his first move to bring back a head coach that has melted down and his football team has melted down too many times the last couple of years, to me, Evo, wouldn't inspire a lot of confidence inside that fan base. So even if they are 7-10, I can't sit here and tell you that Ed Policy is going to do the right thing and change coaches next offseason after 8 years of a Matt LaFleur situation where he can't get you over the hump. Now, again, Evo, they could go 13-4 and surprise everybody, but I certainly wouldn't bet on that right now.
0: How'd you feel about the Packers before the Micah Parsons trade? Yeah, last year, like going into the season.
9: Yeah, I mean, I thought they would compete for the division, and I mean, what were they the year before? They were 11-6 in 2024. But again, even that year, Evo, they finished on a 3-game losing streak. They lost the last 2 games of the regular season, and then Philly beat them up pretty good in the playoffs. And they like to hang their hat on the fact they held Philly to the fewest points of anybody in the postseason in 2024. But remember, in that game, Saquon Barkley fell down to run out the clock instead of running it in for a 70-yard touchdown, which would have taken Philly to 29 that game. And that's not exactly shutting down an offense.
0: No.
9: Then Micah Parsons comes,
0: it gives you a jolt. It's like you're out partying, Rob. You're having a really good time, but the night's nearing its end. And you're starting to fade a little bit. And someone's like, "Hey, here's a Red Bull or here's an Adderall," and all of a sudden you perk right back up, Rob. And you're ready to go. And then all of a sudden Micah Parsons gets injured, or you get a couple more drinks in you and you start fading again, and then you're just like crawling to the weekend. You're like, oh, I can't make it. And I feel like we're Sunday. We got the Sunday scaries now, and we don't know what to do until maybe Micah Parsons comes back. Early November? It just feels dead again.
9: I've been saying Halloween all along. Yep, and even from the start, even before we knew about the meniscus and all that evil, I said they are not going to monkey around with the second most important player, maybe the most important player in the franchise. I mean, you want him around in 2028 and 2030 and 2031 still being highly productive. So week 5 and early October, mid-October, nobody's going to remember that. You're going to remember what did he do when he came back in, November and December, and, they're crossing their fingers to playoffs. Even if they can't go 4-2 with that soft early schedule, or however many games Parsons misses, let's just say it's 6. If they can't win 2/3 of those without Parsons, they're not a legitimate contender anyways, because the schedule's so soft early on. The league did them a favor. But I'm with you, Evo. When they acquired Parsons, and I already thought it was a pretty good roster, a really good roster, I thought it was one of the better 5 teams in football. And even sitting at 9-3-1, I certainly thought they had a chance to compete for a Super Bowl. But the Matt LaFleur syndrome reared its ugly head, the inability to finish, the inability to close out games. And again, I draw that comparison back to the Spurs. I wrote it last week. Green Bay and San Antonio are kindred spirits right now, Evo. They are the same organization, just in different sports. The Spurs eventually are going to get over the hump because their guys are all so young. Those are rookies and second-year guys. I mean, they'll move on from that knucklehead De'Aaron Fox and trade him for a pack of gum and some smokes or something like that, and be thrilled moving forward, getting a bottle of Jim Beam down at the local liquor store to get that knucklehead out of town. Green Bay, there's no excuses there, right? You've got a You'll have a seventh-year quarterback this year. I mean, and it's not Jordan Love's fault that they melted down last year, but you got veterans on the defensive side. You've got a veteran coaching staff. The Spurs had a first-year head coach. They've got a second-year superstar. You know, Dylan Harper's a rookie. The Castle kid was a second-year guy. They're young. The Spurs are going to win three of the next five titles or something like that. Mm. Their needle is trending upward. Can Green Bay reverse its needle, Evil?
0: No.
9: It was the entire focus of the offseason. I mean, they harped on it at practice. They talked about it in the locker room. They watched it in meetings. LaFleur put up videos of them collapsing in games. But what are the answers? We're not going to find out any answers until September. The bottom line is still to me, Evil, what's in your DNA? Who are you? And I think Green Bay right now might not have the right guy. Well, certainly doesn't have the right guy at the top of the organization to try to get them through some of these fourth quarter meltdowns. And that's what they'll have to reverse in 2026. Can Matt LaFleur do that, Evo? Again, I wouldn't go bet the house on it.
0: So what's that say about Ed Policy then? A guy that is now top of the organization. And he's like, you know what? I think it's ridiculous that people would ask me or, insinuate that I move on from LaFleur. It's like, those people are idiots.
9: He's stunned by the question. Apparently, Ed is, what did you say his hobbies were? He paddled down the river.
0: Kayaking, like a little vino.
9: whatever it was, he orchestrated newsletter.
0: Yeah, so funny. Well, Rob, I love this in your article.
9: You know me, my passion is with Badger Athletics. So, you know, when I'll be passionate about that. What Green Bay does at the end of the day has no impact on my emotional level. But if I was still a kid, 15 years old, cheering for Lynn Dickey, and some of those teams, and I was going crazy about Don Majkowski.

0: made atop the organizational structure. Again, Matt LaFleur comes into this season as the longest tenured coach in the league to have never gone to a Super Bowl. And I don't think that's going to change in 2026. I hate to start raining on everyone's parade in June, but
1: no.
0: I get it right now why the fan base is not as pumped or excited about this team as they have been in some recent editions of Green Bay football.
1: Hey, Rob, you brought up Wisconsin, and obviously we're talking Packers here. I had a caller call in a previous segment. His name is Vagabond John, a beautiful mind. And we were discussing the trials and tribulations of, you know, Paul Chryst to Luke Fickell and now, you know, Matt LaFleur Packers. We're bookmarking this. Come Thanksgiving, or I think it was really November, come Thanksgiving, who will you be more satisfied with, I guess, or feel better about? Wisconsin football or Packers football?
0: Well, again, I think Green Bay's ceiling is maybe, I guess they could win that division, Evo, but I wouldn't bank on it. It's funny. I think I mentioned this to you off air. I work for a national magazine, too, called Lindy's, and they put out their season previews. I got my copy in the mail last night, and I have nothing to do with their prediction team and how they pick, mm-hmm. but they pick Green Bay fourth in the division. Really? I don't think they'll be fourth. I think they'll be second or third. Bucky in football and basketball now, this is so hard to predict, isn't it? The roster is new every year. It's not like we watch these guys grow up as freshmen, and now we say, oh, terrific, all right? James White is a junior. It's going to be a great year. It's a third-year quarterback. I'm so glad Brooks Bollinger is back for a senior year or something like that. These guys, they change so many pieces. It's really hard. I'll just say this, right? Boy, Bucky's schedule is soft. Mm-hmm. Michigan State, right? UCLA, Rutgers, Purdue, Maryland. Who are the big boys on the schedule? It's Penn State and Notre Dame, right?
1: Yeah,
0: even Penn State was 500 last year and going through a coaching change. And they'll be Penn State again in no time, don't get me wrong. But I would tell you right now, I mean, Bucky's probably got a chance to win 7 or 8. And if that's the case, then you're probably going to a lower tier bowl.
1: Yeah.
0: And maybe that saves that guy. And maybe the fan base is pretty excited because I wouldn't say you're back to being relevant, but you've got something to talk about with that.
1: Say it, Rob. You'll be in a better spot with Wisconsin than Packers. Say it, Robbie.
0: I will say this. I think there might be greater buzz around their postseason because I think they'll make it to a bowl.
1: Uh-huh.
0: Than there will be with the Packers. The ceiling for the Packers, I don't think, is dramatically high right now. They're going to struggle those first 6 weeks or whatever without Parsons. It's not like Kraft is going to come out in week one and catch 11 balls again or something like that for 130 yards. It's going to take him a month, I would think, to get back in the swing of things. You know, they had injuries that are going to linger into this year. I think Zach Tom and Wyatt, for example, will be fine coming out of the chute. But some of their more important players, I mean, and right now, if I'm ranking that roster, I'd probably go Love, Parsons, Kraft in that order, 1, 2, 3. Two of your top three guys then are coming off major injuries, and you don't know exactly what you're going to get out of them when the year starts. Mm-hmm. Green Bay's got a lot of questions right now, Evo. Obviously, Bucky does too, but to answer your question, I'll go with Bucky.
1: There it is. All right, Robbie. Yeah. A lot of doom and gloom. How about we leave something with positive right here, Rob? Real quick, your thoughts on the Milwaukee missile. Mizzing on everyone, delivering this payload. Jacob Mizorowski, the Mizzler.
0: Well, the most encouraging thing about that baseball game, the 15 Ks was obviously great, and his dominance and throwing 105 all the time is unbelievable. Mm-hmm. The fact that pansy organization let him finish the game was remarkable. It was outstanding. It should give the fan base hope, Evo, that when they see the Dodgers or the Phillies or the Braves or whoever it is in October, that they are going to let him finish a game. They should let Kyle Harrison finish a game. None of this crap like 5-6, whatever it was, 2019 against the Braves, and they took Corbin Burns out after 4 innings at 59 pitches or whatever it was, and they said he couldn't go any longer because they rested him too much during the season. That still irks me like nothing, Evo, in this game of load management and protecting these guys. I don't know, Evo, if you saw a couple weeks ago, I think it was in the Colorado game, Murphy went out to get Mizorowski,
1: yeah.
0: And Mizorowski waved him off.
1: Oh, yeah.
0: It was old school stuff at its finest.

0: Jim Palmer, Nolan Ryan, Mike Caldwell, if you're a Brewer. That's what you want to see. Let these guys go. Let them finish. So my concern is that they are always pampering these guys too much. The kid is obviously unbelievable. And they're going to need him to throw 8 innings to beat the Dodgers or 9 innings to beat the Braves or something like that. So to me, well, that was the most encouraging thing of a remarkable, remarkable baseball game Friday night.
1: Robbie, we love you, brother. Let's do it again Thursday, all right? Much love, man. Forbes.com, Colin Media. You the man, Robbie.
0: All right, buddy. Talk to you then.
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0: for you Wednesday. A little rainy out there, man. Get to some Brewers momentarily. Cooper Pratt making his debut. 0 for 3. Over through the first baseman, but excited to be there. Aaron Ashby getting the win. That's 10. Leads the majors. First time that a relief pitcher has gotten to 10 wins. So here, let me get the exact stat. I don't want to butcher it. For the second time in Major League Baseball history, the first pitcher in the majors to reach 10 wins did so while having all 10 come in relief. 1959. Roy Face of the Pirates did that. Pimping all over the world, baby. But Cooper Pratt, he makes his debut. People are saying now they want Joey Ortiz back. Like, Joey Ortiz better than them. At least you don't have Luis Renjifo. Ugh. Cooper Pratt, though, on his first night in the big leagues.
1: It was exciting. I mean, obviously, I didn't get my first knock or anything like that, but we won. So, vibes were fantastic. Heart was rushing the first at bat and the first time I ran out there, but it was surreal. And then especially when McGill came in and all the lights flicked off. That was pretty cool.
0: That was pretty cool. Also was cool, the story, you know, he's at the Nashville Sounds. He was there. It was the sixth inning. There's a bunch of dapping up and clapping going on in the dugout, and they're like, okay, I think Pratt just got called up. I think he got called up. And then I saw this floating around on Twitter, too. A moment for the Pratt family after Cooper Pratt got the call to the Brewers. His mom landed from a flight to a flood of texts and calls while his dad hit the road to Milwaukee because he doesn't like to fly. This was their reaction. If I can just unmute it. This is their reaction.
2: You watching the game? Were you at the game when he got the call?
3: No, I was actually in an airplane, and I landed, and as soon as I turned on my phone just started lighting up, and I saw my mom said, it's happening, it's happening. You
4: know? Cooper Pratt's family and friends and even his former coach flying from all over the country to be here for Pratt's Major League debut. His mom, Heidi, soaking it all in.
3: It's bliss. The word is bliss because you worked so hard to get here, and then for him to reach this point is just unbelievable.
4: Cooper's dad doesn't like to fly, so he drove from Mississippi, hopping in the car the moment he heard the news.
5: He was able to, as soon as I called him, he said, oh, I'm already on the road, and my best friends are coming out, my family's all flying out.
3: Literally, before I even found out, when I found out, then I called my husband. I was like, what's happening? And he's like, I'm in the car. I'm already driving there. So he literally got in the car the minute that he heard.
4: And his three brothers wouldn't miss this moment.
6: You could be a first-round draft pick here soon. Is this kind of like crazy to you? Like this is your dream as well?
7: Yeah, this is my dream. It's always been the dream. Hopefully, I can follow Coop's steps.
8: It'll be exciting. It's his dream. Dream came true.
9: It's pretty cool. They've treated him really right, and they've helped him through the way, and I think he's worked hard, and I think he deserves it.
4: Cooper is the first Pratt to make his major league debut, but his brother, Quincy, is expected to be pretty close behind. Reporting from American Family Fields, I'm Carly Murata for TMJ4 Sports.
0: There you go. It's the Pratt family. How about that? Mom, Dad. Dad, not a flyer. Mom, she's flying. Dad doesn't even call mom. He's already on the road driving. My kid made it. He gone done it. He did it. Dad's already driving. Mom's like, hey, did you hear the news? I'm already on the way. Huh. I'd rather fly. Driving's cool if it hits the national parks. Time is of the essence here. Would rather fly. So there you go. Cooper Pratt making his debut yesterday. So all his friends and family were there for the game, obviously.
1: It was kind of cool that the off day was yesterday, and then when I found out they were all able to like get on flights or drive and make it up here, so a lot of friends and family were here, family that I haven't seen in a long time. It was special, man. Special. They were all here. I couldn't really see them. I tried to look into the crowd, couldn't really see them. But I knew they were there. But it was cool.
0: I bet it was a lot of family he hadn't seen in a long time. Buddy, I feel like if you continue to be good like you are, you're going to be hearing from a lot of family members that you haven't heard from in a long time. I think that's what's going to happen. He said, was asked, what will he remember most about the night?
1: We won. That's for sure. Maybe I'll remember the ball that I threw halfway up the net, but got out of the way early.
0: He's just got some jokes about it, man. He didn't say he was able to soak it in.
1: First at bat, I kind of looked around for a sec. I mean, when we ran out, they let me run out by myself. That was pretty cool. First at bat, took the first one. So I was like, okay, now we go. And then I saw it really well. Like, I saw everything really well. I just didn't, nothing went through. But, no, it was pretty surreal.
0: Yeah, it went 0-for-3. 0-for-3. See, Robert Gasser was talking about Pratt. Is he going to contribute to the team?
10: Great. You know, Coop's already, you know, he's already been a pro. He's my locker mate in Nashville, so got to know him very well there. And I'm just really excited for him. You know, he's a great player and a great person, so I know he's going to contribute to this team.
0: Great player and a great person. How about that? Great player, great person. Got to work on that stick a little bit. All right, 608-321-1670. Aaron Ashby gets his 10th win. Robert Gasser was asked, "Hey man, are you trying to get this guy to the All-Star game?"
11: Oh yeah, that's the goal, is get Aaron to the All-Star game and get him a record. So
0: Trevor McGill, who got the save, was talking about Ashby getting his 10th win.
12: Is he setting himself up today for one?
11: I don't know.
12: Just fantastic stuff. It's just kind of, you know, different storylines all over the place here in this clubhouse right now, and that's probably one of them. So, again, just great effort out there.
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21: Good morning. Up near Portage, a disabled semi has been blocking the left lane on 9094 West at 78 South, but there's been no delay. Here in town, peak traffic time now, with pockets of congestion on the northbound interstate between 94 and 151, and on the westbound Beltline between Rimrock and Seminole Highway. Brake lights in the construction zone on John Nolan and westbound K at 12 in Ashton, plus traffic light and construction congestion starting up downtown on Eastwash Capitol Square and campus. With your zone traffic, I'm Stacy Kay.
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0: I just want to acknowledge this. Acknowledge me. Yesterday for World Cup was absolutely incredible. If you have been paying attention, yesterday was a banner day. A lot of the stars were out. Starting with the first game, France Senegal. You had Mbappe.
5: Mbappe.
0: Mbappe. Mbappe scored a brace, which would be two goals. And out of nowhere, in the dying embers of the game over Senegal, Mbappe said, "You know what? Watch me."
22: That's another one. Out of nowhere. 3-1.
0: Out of nowhere. Literally out of nowhere.
5: Yeah.
0: Mbappe. So Mbappe gets two goals. And then the guy I was circling. Ancestral rising. Okay. My bloodline, the mighty Norway, finally back in the World Cup. They have the gigantic megastar striker Erling Haaland. Norway taking on Iraq, and Erling Haaland, he gets himself a brace. RJ, that was a beautiful thing to see. Haaland started things out with Norway taking it down and then having a nice little cross in
23: into the path of Thugger. Lusa wanted it. Lusa has it. Will a Volter on the overlap?
0: Erling Haaland, the striker from Norway. This dude's huge. He's a monster. Circle Erling Haaland. That's my ancestral rising right there, RJ. And then a little later, you had you could say Cristiano Ronaldo, you could say Lionel Messi, but Argentina and Messi. Messi about to be 40 years old coming up here. People are questioning his age, his hamstring. Messi gets a hat trick last night. He finished it off with this.
24: Nico Gonzalez, Lionel Messi! First career World Cup hat trick ties the all-time goal-scoring record.
25: Doesn't sound as good
24: perfect
25: in like American English.
0: Well, wait for it, RJ. I'm glad you said that.
24: In that man's career.
0: I'm glad you said that. Messi, Argentina takes down Algeria 3-0. And then the late game last night was, who the hell was it? It was Austria and Jordan. Austria wins 3-1. Austria gets their first World Cup win in 36 years, whatever. But you heard...
5: whatever.
0: You heard there the American announcer.
24: Nico Gonzalez, Lionel Messi!
0: Okay, yeah. Can I give you something a little more especial?
5: Yeah, RJ? That'd be great. I'd love to.
0: Now, if you watch some of the later games, they're only on FS1 or Telemundo, which is on, you can get that on Peacock, too.
5: Yeah.
0: And on the Peacock side of things, it's all in Espanol. Exactly 20 years after his first World Cup goal, Messi gets his first World Cup hat trick. Here is the Spanish call.
26: We've got Wisconsin sports covered. 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WOZN Madison. 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
27: Because they would defeat the
26: This is a Wisconsin Sports Zone update.
0: Well, that's another win for your Milwaukee Brewers as they would defeat the Cleveland Guardians 9-4 at American Family Field last night. Both Christian Yelich and Jackson Chirio both homered. And one night after making his major league debut, Milwaukee's Cooper Pratt got his first hit and scored his first run in the second inning. Pratt also singled home a run in the eighth for his first RBI. Manager Pat Murphy talks on Pratt.
28: Yeah, I mean, he had two great at-bats where he stayed in the zone and didn't try to do too much, you know. He'll tell you, you know, it was predicted by some great Swami that his first hit would be between the 3-4 hole. That was a prediction that was told to him by the Swami. And then it came true and he started to realize, hey, you know what, I don't have to do too much. So really proud of him. Really proud of him.
0: The Brewers hit 5.5 games above the Cardinals for first place in the NL Central and will go for the sweep of the Guardians today. First pitch coming at 1:10.
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0: Well, Wisconsin added to their 2027 recruiting class in the form of edge rusher Brody Fannensteel. There are now 23 kids in that class that ranks top 20 in the country. And finally, the Packers are finishing up their OTAs this week just for rookies. They'll go dark for a while, then reconvene for a training camp to begin on July 28th. For the Wisconsin Sports Zone Network, I'm Ebo.
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0: We had Brad from Bonsai Cards in from 8 to 10. We were ripping packs, having a good time, and it's a nice little event that we had with them. And I told Jesse, like, hey, I got some prior engagements, but he's so back right now. Badger Connect, Jesse Temple in the house. Jesse, I missed you last week. What's going on, brother?
1: Pleasure to be here. I just want to know, when you were ripping packs, did you pull anything worthwhile?
0: Okay, so to me, it was incredible, but no one else really cared about it. So Jesse, there was we had some baseball packs. We were looking for, like, Jacob Mizorowski and this and that. But Brad gave me some. They were, like, celebrity kind of, like, movie packs of cards. Because he had, like, a Clint Eastwood one that was worth $900. So I don't know if how much you love the movie Ace Ventura, Pet Detective, yes. Jesse.
1: I'm all in on it.
0: In that movie is Ray Finkel, a.k.a. Lois Einhorn. Little spoiler, just in case people watch. So the first card I ripped out of a pack was Sean Young, the woman who plays Lois Einhorn, Ray Finkel. I immediately was, like, cloud nine screaming about it. No one else really cared but myself. I thought it was a really cool card.
1: Were you the old guy in the group?
0: I was the youngest.
1: Oh, wow. I can't believe it. Some say Finkel is Einhorn, and others say Einhorn is Finkel. You can believe what you want. Let me get off the rails from this conversation entirely. What's the best card you've ever opened in a pack in your lifetime?
0: See, Jesse, when I was a kid, like, ripping packs wasn't really, like, a thing, you know? Like, it was, like,
1: You went to the store, you bought a pack, and you opened it up. Yeah. I don't know if I called it ripping packs.
0: No, we didn't call it ripping packs. I wasn't thinking about, like, going out and reselling it, you know, like, selling it on market or whatever, like how it is, like, right now. The best one I ever got, it was a Michael Jordan 3D standout hologram card. So it was three different, it was one card of MJ, and they're all holographic images of him, like, dunking the ball. It was sick. It was so badass. And also, I had a Brett Favre rookie card. I love Brett Favre. So much of Brett Favre cards.
1: I'm so glad you went the Michael Jordan route, because that is mine, but it was baseball. Upper Deck made a Michael Jordan baseball card. They made these versions where they had a regular card, a silver signature, and a gold signature. Mm-hmm. And somehow I got the gold signature, which at the time was worth a crap ton, and now is probably worth nothing. But that was my greatest moment ever. He's wearing batting gloves, and he's, like, it looks like he's shooting a fadeaway, but he's on the
0: baseball
1: field.
0: I think I've seen that card.
1: Yeah.
0: Yeah. Well, Jesse, I've come to find out, too, though, that, like, I thought that the longer you would hang on to these cards of some of the old-time greats, that the more value they would, like, you know, like, it's like holding on to something you think it'd be worth more money because it's just older. And then Brad from Bonsai Cards is in, and he's like, no. So it's like essentially like playing the stock market. You got to hit when the stock is hot.
1: Yep. And that's exactly right. Well, look, we came along at a time when the market was completely diluted and there were 9 million cards.
0: Correct.
1: So, I know we're not talking Badgers whatsoever, so
0: it's fine.
1: Sorry for coming during the conversation.
0: No, no, no. Here, Eva. That's fine.
1: But I just sold all my baseball cards to a baseball card store in town, and the only ones I kept were all my Mike Mussina cards. I know that's a random thing, but he's been Mike since I was 7. Yeah, I went to Cooperstown to watch Hall of Fame induction, so I've got over 200 Mike Mussina cards.
0: Sweet.
1: Which is probably strange to anyone else, but that's the last bastion of childhood that I'm hanging on to.
0: No, dude, I have the same. So I brought all my baseball, football, basketball cards in, and Brad from Bonsai Cards, he took a look at them, and he's like, you know what? They're penniless to me, but they're invaluable to you. Like, because it's childhood memories, it's all this. I have, like, so many Brett Favre cards and everything. It's just they're not worth anything to the someone who would buy them. But to me and to you, Jesse, you know, Mike Mussina and Brett Favre to me, they're worth untold amounts of memories, you know. And the other card I got, Jesse, that I loved, it was Eric Gordon from Billy Madison, a.k.a. Bradley Whitford.
1: And that was, man.
0: business ethics.
1: I'll be honest. Sometimes my son, he's 5 years old, if I'm asking him about something, he'll start that and say, I choose. And I will just say business ethics, and my wife will look at me.
0: This is a one-of-one card, too, by the way, and it's autographed by him. So.
1: Tremendous.
0: Jesse, real, since we're not talking Badgers, we will in a second. I do have to ask.
1: Yeah.
0: Are you, and this is my surprise for you, are you tuned in? Are you dialed in for World Cup action?
1: I'm not all that dialed in, other than I know that USA crushed 4-1. We used to be a soccer family. I still have, since we're on the fun facts train, I still have the VHS tape from the 1986 World Cup final between Argentina and West Germany. It's the greatest World Cup of all time.
0: What?
1: Apparently, Netflix just released a movie about the 1986 World Cup in Mexico City that looks pretty awesome. So I'm not as tuned in now as I have been in previous years.
0: So hang on. You're telling me you're tuned in, you're absolutely dialed in to, what year was it, 1986?
1: Yeah. I mean, we had VHS, you know, do you remember VHS tapes?
0: Because of course.
1: There was pre-YouTube TV and TiVo and all that. You could just roll it a day late. You missed it. So you had to record it on something called a VCR.
0: Yes.
1: For the people out there listening. So we had stacks of them from the 1986 World Cup.
0: So Jen, my wife yesterday, every day we'd watch the World Cup. And she's like, when are the games over? I'm like, honey, you're just every day, all night for the next month and change. And then after one wasn't on, there was Germany was taking on Brazil for the 2014 semifinals where Germany wins 7-1. I had that on just rewatching it. And she had no idea. And I'm like, oh, I bet you they score up here. Doing little bets, I was winning. Anyways, 1986. Jesse. Hey, man, on the basketball front, we were talking about this. And by the way, I don't know if you know, but today is Zach Heilprin's birthday. So if you guys are doing a new camp, so it's his birthday.
1: Better get him a birthday cake.
0: Oh, well, I'm just going to blow him a kiss. That's all. But you guys just did the swing. Were you talking about the importance of Jaylen Brown coming here to Wisconsin?
1: Well, Zach did an interview with Joe Kravinoff, so they most certainly did not talk about that. That's against NCAA rules. I think they might have recorded it the day before he committed, but either way, huge. I mean, there's a lot of conversation every year about Wisconsin's ability or inability to get in-state talent, and I think they've done a nice job, but of course, people say, well, when's the last time they got the top player in the state? There's Sam Decker in 2012, and to get a top 100 player, four-star player, who had a really nice summer session here over the weekend or the last week. It's great. Of course, you have to win now, but I think there's a lot of reason for optimism with this roster and the way that they continue to build and they are able to get through the portal and then add in high school recruiting.
0: Yeah, I saw Zach and Kravenhoff sit down. I think you were some prior engagements, some life stuff happening. But yeah, I was asking Zach about Jaylen Brown, and then we were talking about the football commits, too, that are coming on in. And last week, I had some interesting conversations. People, essentially, that were calling in that are fans of Wisconsin football, they're saying, who cares? Like, what does it matter? Who cares? And I said, if they weren't doing this, though, you'd be mad. But since they are doing it, you're saying, who cares? But, Jesse, this is it's a good thing that this is happening, is it not?
1: I understand the who cares sentiment in part because Wisconsin hasn't been particularly good, in part because we're in an era where people don't stay as long as they used to. I have to say, though, I know they haven't won the way they should on the field. The thing they've done at a pretty high level is bring in high school talent. Now, you got to keep that talent. And the who cares is if you don't win in 2026, it doesn't really matter who you've recruited in 2027. Because these guys can't sign until December, and by that point, we will know the fate of the coaching staff, presumably, because they will have had a full regular season. But I am a little surprised they've been able to recruit at the level they've had, considering that the Badgers have had two consecutive losing seasons. They basically have wrapped up their 2027 class. They have 22 committed players. Seven of those are 24/7 Sports composite four-star prospects. And one of the highlights is Makai Williams, who's a four-star defensive back from Florida, who was previously committed to Florida State. That's a huge win for the Badgers. And of those 22, 10 are from inside the state. So for all the hand-wringing, understandably so, about Wisconsin's inability to hang on to some of the top-level in-state recruits the last few years, they seem to have righted the ship in that regard. They got some of the best players in the state. Who cares if you don't win now? Who cares if these guys may only stay 1 year? But hope springs eternal this time of year, and I think getting in-state guys can help them stick it out perhaps down the road. It's not a guarantee, but I think that they're doing the right things off the field. Now you have to go win on the field.
0: Now, I know it's kind of hard to look down the, maybe use a crystal ball here like you're Miss Cleo, and you can tell maybe, like, do we think that everyone that's committing now will still be here to wear Wisconsin gear in 2027? Or do you have to continually recruit them?
1: I'm not going to say everyone. I mean, to think that all 22 are going to stick around,
0: sure.
1: Especially if there are some tough times. But for the most part, I mean, I feel like these in-state guys, some of these guys have had other options. Some of them Wisconsin was late on, and they still wanted to go play for the Badgers. So if Wisconsin wins at a level that is enough to keep the coaching staff, then I think you feel pretty good about this. When you start to see guys leaving is when there's uncertainty about the future. We saw this last year. We saw a few years ago during the coaching transition. But I think that they feel pretty good about the job that they've done. But you're right, Evo. You've got to hold on to these guys. As we've seen in the last decade or so, recruiting never stops until they sign on the dotted line.
0: Yeah. Hey, Jesse, Badger Bites-wise, what have you done? What do you got coming up?
2: Okay. So the last Badger Bites we had was last Wednesday with Nick Burris, who was the director of prospect track and field. He's retiring officially at the end of this month after a 14-year coaching career. The last season, he was in his career. I'm really excited about the one this week. We filled one with Melvin Gordon, the recent Athletic Hall of Fame inductee in the 2026 class. I won't spoil the answer. I asked him how many yards he would have rushed for if he got to play four full quarters against Nebraska, since he only got to play three. Spoiler alert, it will be more than 408. So I always have loved talking to Melvin. He's hilarious. He's honest. So we had a great conversation. That's going to be this week's Badger Bites. I'm actually on my way on the campus to film another one right now.
0: Oh, cool. Hey, I know your co-part here, Zach Heilprin, is a big, and who isn't a Ron Dane guy when it comes to NCAA all-time leading rusher? Are you a Ron Dane man or a Donnell Pumphrey guy?
1: I mean, it's blasphemous and sacrilegious to suggest that I'd be a Donnell Pumphrey guy. I wasn't here for the Ron Dane era, but I can make the record that he put together. I came here in 2011, so I was in the middle of watching Monte Ball and then James White and Melvin Gordon. I mean, we've been pretty spoiled to tremendous running backs, but I mean, you can't deny a great game.
0: So I'll leave you with this, Jesse. I think just judging by your favorite World Cup final of 1986, I would imagine you're a big Diego Maradona guy, yes?
1: You nailed it. Yep, you got it, man. That was his World Cup. I was a little bummed he didn't score in that final, but there's like a two-minute highlight package from NBC Sports before that game that shows how Argentina got there. It might be my favorite sporting TV moment in history.
0: Really?
1: Yeah, I'm a big fan.
0: So I would imagine then, and now the discussion in this day and age, are you a Lionel Messi or a Cristiano Ronaldo dude? Messi? Are you Messi?
1: I mean, I don't have a strong leaning these days, but if I had to pick, I'd probably go Messi. I don't know, man.
0: Okay,
1: but to watch that dude, it looks like he probably shouldn't be kicking everyone's butt, and then he just scores four goals in the game.
0: But you're just Diego Maradona through and through, R.I.P. The guy with the hand of God,
1: Of course, yeah.
0: Jesse, it was awesome catching up, man. Much love. We'll do it again next Monday. Have fun downtown filming. We'll check you out, Jesse Temple, on Twitter, Badger Connect, the camp and the swing as well. Much love, man.
1: Sounds good, Ebo.
0: See you, buddy. There you go, Jesse Temple. 1986. I did not expect that coming from Jesse. But hey, here we are. It was like come VHS. There was it the Saturday Night Live 25th anniversary VHS duel, double tape, double VHS. That was one of my favorite things on VHS, besides Ace Ventura When Nature Calls or The Mask or Dumb and Dumber, but 1986 World Cup. All right, 608-321-1670. We'll take a little break here. Again, thanks to Jesse Temple. Yeah, and a new swing with Zach Heilprin and Joe Krabanoff came out. And that's thanks to Brennan's Market. Really good insight from Joe Krabanoff. Again, you can't talk about the like the Jaylen Browns. But good stuff from Joe Krabanoff. And a new swing coming.
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6: Welcome to the show. This is Tony. We had storms this past week. Man, let me tell you, we had storms, but the fish didn't bother the fish too much. I fished both Wednesday and Thursday before those storms. And the fish were hot. One of those days I was on Lake Wisconsin. One of those days I was on Mendota. But I'm telling you, that pre-storm fishing, when them fronts are rolling in, those fish turned on. We had a great day on both those days in the mornings, of course. On Wednesday, we could only fish till about 11, or Thursday. But you know what? Leeches and crawlers, slip bobbers, eighth-ounce jigs are just knocking the snot out of walleyes and smallmouth on Lake Mendota Those weed lines are getting more prevalent, and you want to be in anywhere from 12 to 15 feet of water and along those weeds and just keep moving along those weed lines. Once you start catching them, stick in that spot for a while and then keep moving around all over the lake. 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
6: Welcome back. Okay, techniques on Medora besides the bobbers and crawlers and jigs and leeches. Casting over the weeds is still producing some nice bass, northern pike, and a few walleyes mixed in. But all our weed lines on Mendota and Monona are producing fish. You get into those weeds, spinner baits, 4-inch paddle tails, 3-inch paddle tails, work them slow over the tops of those weeds. You can be in 4 feet of water to 9 feet of water. Been working really well. Lake Wisconsin, jigs and crawlers have been working the best. Also, guys are trolling number 5 shad wraps in the current channels in that staying in 17 to 12 feet of water and working those edges down by Moon Valley, over by O'Key, Pine Point, and the channel mouth of the river going upriver until you get too shallow. Then you got to come back. And then even in the stumps, they're getting a few.

0: It's June 16th. OTAs just for the rookies this week, and everyone else is kind of just checking in virtually, and then it goes dark. Then we'll get training camp end of July. But I can't help but think, after seeing Micah Parsons say Caleb Williams was the number one player in the NFL for the NFL releasing their top 100 coming up here, and then thinking of the rivalry and thinking of that, everything involving it, I can't help but think the Bears got something special brewing, and the Packers have way more questions and are on the down than they are the ups. Always on the come up with this guy, though. Rob Reichel, Forbes.com, kindly meet him. Robbie, good morning, brother. What's happening?
1: Good morning to you, my friend. How are we doing today?
0: Rob, I'm struggling a little bit today, thinking about the Bears and the Packers. I've seen Micah Parsons, like, congratulating Iceman.
1: Dude, you got four months till that game.
0: Well, help me, Rob. I need you to help me. I feel like the Bears have, my gut instinct is always right. Like, it's always right. And right now, my gut instinct right now, Robbie, is the Bears got something brewing and the Packers got something like a stew gone bad right now. There's way too many questions. Help me, Rob. Am I wrong? Was my gut wrong?
1: Well, you're not the only one feeling that way. It is funny, but we've talked about this a lot, I know, through the offseason, that the buzz just quite hasn't been the same. I was on the phone last night with a Packer fan telling me he's planning to sell a bunch of his tickets, and I said, yeah, you know, it wouldn't be a surprise to me. You know, Detroit comes to town this year, and it's 40% blue in the crowd or something. You have 30% for a Vikings game. It just, there doesn't seem to be the same level of buzz like there is. Now, that might change when we get to summer and training camp, but it's been an off season where I think they've taken more hits. They've certainly lost more than they've added, Ebo. They're coming off a 5-game losing streak, or they'll enter 2026 on a 5-game losing streak, which is the fourth longest in football. They're bringing back a head coach that, I mean, God, Ebo, everybody I talk to, and I don't think we have scientific numbers, but I think it would be fair to say certainly more than half the state didn't want the head coach back. And were really disappointed that was Ed Policy's really initial major decision as team president. I've had more people tell me, Ebo, that boy, if the Packers had an owner, there's no way LaFleur would be the coach this year. That's hard to argue with. So, Ebo, I mean, just the way last year ended, the way they collapsed, the way they lost some of these games, the two to Chicago, the one to Cleveland. I mean, I wrote last week, the Packers and Spurs are almost identical franchises right now.
0: Well, Rob, the Spurs are making it to a championship game, not just bowing out the 7th seed. Yeah.
1: True, but just in terms of how you lose games, right? San Antonio in those NBA finals, double-digit leads all 5 games, 29-point lead in game 4, and find a way to dork that one away. Those were epic collapses by the Spurs, Ebo, and those were epic collapses by the Packers. We're going to be talking about those collapses a generation from now, much like we still do 4th and 26 against Philly in 03 and Brandon Bostic and the 10 mistakes in the fourth quarter they made against Seattle in the 24 NFC championship games. Seasons like last year just don't vanish, Ebo, overnight. Mm-hmm. They won't vanish by 2030. They won't vanish in the minds of Packer fans by 2050. They will remember Romeo Dobbs' fumble in Chicago, and them giving that game away. They will remember 21-3 halftime lead against Chicago, 21-6 going to the fourth quarter against Chicago in a wild card game. Ebo, I had people already telling me early last year when they blew the 10-0 lead to Cleveland with 4 minutes to go in that game, that they felt that was the turning point in the season. And you could argue they were right on that one. I mean, Matt LaFleur coached scared in that game. He was scared all week talking about the Browns defense, and he had a conservative, terrified game plan. He thought they were going to shut those guys out or something like that, against old man Joe Flacco and that terrible offense. So, Ebo, I mean, I'll just say this. If that was my football team right now, all these veterans wouldn't have this week off.
0: Rob, that's a pretty good point right there. I would, especially with a new defensive coordinator and a new special teams coordinator and especially a bunch of new faces around, you know?
1: LaFleur rejiggered the schedule, Ebo. Usually it's, you know, the mandatory minicamp is this week, not last week. It's a bunch of OTAs, which is not mandatory, but unless you're in a contract dispute or something, and they didn't have any of those going on, everybody's there and everybody reports. So you start with two or three OTAs and a couple, I guess, and then you go to the mandatory minicamp to kind of finish things up. And that's when they always give them that last day off, which is fine, that Thursday. And you get the veterans out of town 24 hours. You don't get the veterans out of town a week earlier, Evo.
0: So, Rob, I was thinking about this. You just brought something up.
1: It's a soft culture. Let's just say that.
0: I was trying to remember, this isn't normal, right? Like, the mandatory minicamp, to your point, is always the last week. It's not the second to last week, and then you go back to OTAs.
1: Correct. And LaFleur,
0: I thought it felt weird.
1: When all this stuff kicked off in late May, Evo, LaFleur mentioned or said, yeah, he's had the schedule like this in the past. I went and looked it up, and that's not the case. It was always OTAs, followed by the mandatory minicamp.
0: Yeah.
1: This was the first time he bumped the mandatory minicamp up a week, followed it with an OTA, and that gave the veterans and really anybody with any level of experience, even three-year guys, pretty much the green light to get the hell out of Dodge. And they all did, and they've only kept around the young guys this week. And like you said, the older guys checking in for virtual. My kids took a semester of virtual back in the 2020 crazy COVID year. I know how that goes for schooling, Ebo. You know that. Sorry, teacher, you're on mute, and I'm going back to bed. Kind of a thing.
2: Yeah, that's funny. Rob.
1: There's not a lot of learning going on. There wasn't during that COVID year in 2020 from March to June that year, Ebo, and who knows how much there's going on this week with 8-year guys. How many times Keyshawn Nixon's checking in or something,
0: man.
1: Like that. So, Ebo, I'll just say this. If my season ended the way Green Bay did last year, if I had as many questions, if I thought my job and my butt was on the line, I'd have those veterans in town. I wouldn't be letting them off. I wouldn't be sending them off to play grab ass all week.
0: It does seem soft. It seems actually very soft. It seems like the substitute teacher is in, and they don't give a crap because they were partying last night. They're hungover. They're going to roll a TV in. You can either skip class. They won't care. You can watch their fall asleep watching some PBS documentary. And that's what it feels like, Robbie.
1: They're not the Seahawks, Evo. They didn't just win the Super Bowl, right? They're not Sean McVay and Kyle Shanahan that find a way to an NFC Championship game every other year. If you're Shanahan, you do more with less than almost anybody in football. You're a team that's had a stacked roster the last couple of years. You've got the 7 seed and you've lost back-to-back first round of the playoffs. You have one playoff win since 2020. It's just not good enough, Evo. You, the head coach and the GM, really, I mean, I think Gutekunst has entered that discussion now, too. I think both of their tails are on the line. If it's a non-playoff season, Evo, if I was a diehard fan, obviously I do this objectively, so whatever they do, and I don't really have any emotion or feeling on it one way or the other. But if I was a diehard fan and this was my team, and I was putting all my faith right now in Ed Policy to do the right things, I don't think I'd have a lot of faith there because his first move to bring back a head coach that has melted down and his football team has melted down too many times the last couple of years, to me, Evo, wouldn't inspire a lot of confidence inside that fan base. So even if they are 7-10, I can't sit here and tell you that Ed Policy is going to do the right thing and change coaches next offseason after 8 years of a Matt LaFleur situation where he can't get you over the hump. Now, again, Evo, they could go 13-4 and surprise everybody, but I certainly wouldn't bet on that right now.
0: How'd you feel about the Packers before the Micah Parsons trade? Yeah, last year, like going into the season.
1: Yeah, I mean, I thought they would compete for the division, and I mean, what were they the year before? They were 11-6 in 2024. But again, even that year, Evo, they finished on a 3-game losing streak. They lost the last 2 games of the regular season, and then Philly beat them up pretty good in the playoffs. And they like to hang their hat on the fact they held Philly to the fewest points of anybody in the postseason in 2024. But remember, in that game, Saquon Barkley fell down to run out the clock instead of running it in for a 70-yard touchdown, which would have taken Philly to 29 that game. And that's not exactly shutting down an offense.
0: No.
1: So, Yeah, it.
0: And then, I mean, Micah Parsons comes up. Then Micah Parsons comes. And then gives you a jolt. It's like when, it's like you're out partying, Rob. You're having a really good time, but the night's nearing its end. And you're starting to fade a little bit. And someone's like, "Hey, here's a Red Bull or here's an Adderall," and all of a sudden you perk right back up, Rob. And you're ready to go. And then all of a sudden Micah Parsons gets injured, or you know, you get a couple more drinks in you and you start fading again, and then you're just like crawling to the weekend. You're like, oh, I can't make it. And I feel like we're Sunday. We got the Sunday scaries now, and we don't know what to do until maybe Michael Parsons comes back. What, early November? It just feels dead again.
1: I've been saying Halloween all along. Yep, and even from the start, even before we knew about the meniscus and all that evil, I said they are not going to monkey around with the second most important player, maybe the most important player in the franchise. I mean, you want him around in 2028 and 2030 and 2031 still being highly productive. So week five and early October, mid-October, nobody's going to remember that. You're going to remember what did he do when he came back in, you know, November and December, and, it, you know, they're crossing their fingers to playoffs. Even if they – if they can't go 4-2 with that soft early schedule, or however many games Parsons misses, let's just say it's six. If they can't win 2/3 of those without Parsons, they're not a legitimate contender anyways, because the schedule's so soft early on. The league did them a favor. But I'm with Ebo. When they acquired Parsons, and I already thought it was a pretty good roster, a really good roster, I thought it was one of the better five teams in football. And even sitting at 9-3-1, I certainly thought they had a chance to compete for a Super Bowl. But the Matt LaFleur syndrome reared its ugly head, the inability to finish, the inability to close out games. And again, I draw that comparison back to the Spurs. I wrote it last week. Green Bay and San Antonio are kindred spirits right now, Evo. They are the same organization, just in different sports. The Spurs eventually are going to get over the hump because their guys are all so young. Those are rookies and second-year guys. I mean, they'll move on from that knucklehead De'Aaron Fox and trade him for a pack of gum and some smokes or something like that and be thrilled moving forward, getting a bottle of Jim Beam down at the local liquor store to get that knucklehead out of town. Green Bay, there's no excuses there, right? You've got you'll have a seventh-year quarterback this year. I mean, and it's not Jordan Love's fault that they melted down last year, but you got veterans on the defensive side. You've got a veteran coaching staff. The Spurs had a first-year head coach. They've got a second-year superstar. You know, Dylan Harper's a rookie. The Catholic kid was a second-year guy. They're young. The Spurs are going to win three of the next five titles or something like that. Mm. Their needle is trending upward. Can Green Bay reverse its needle, Evo?
0: No.
1: It was the entire focus of the offseason. I mean, they harped on it at practice. They talked about it in the locker room. They watched it in meetings. LaFleur put up videos of them collapsing in games. But what are the answers? We're not going to find out any answers until September. The bottom line is still to me, but what's in your DNA? Who are you? And I think Green Bay right now might not have the right guy. Well, certainly doesn't have the right guy at the top of the organization to try to get them through some of these fourth quarter meltdowns. And that's what they'll have to reverse in 2026. Can Matt LaFleur do that, Ebo? Again, I wouldn't go bet the house on it.
0: So what's that say about Ed Policy then? A guy that is now top of the organization. And he's like, you know what? I think it's ridiculous that people would ask me or, insinuate that I move on from LaFleur. It's like, those people are idiots.
1: He's stunned by the question. Apparently, Ed is, what did you say his hobbies were? He paddled down the river.
0: Kayaking, like a little vino.
1: whatever it was, he orchestrated newsletter.
0: Yeah, so funny. Well, Rob, I love this in your article.
1: You know me, my passion is with Badger Athletics. So, I'll be passionate about that. What Green Bay does at the end of the day has no impact on my emotional level. But if I was still a kid, 15 years old, cheering for Lynn Dickey, and some of those teams, and I was going crazy about Don Majkowski, and they kept bringing back Lindy Infante after 4-12 years, or Forrest Gregg after his miserable season. Yes, I'd be livid. And if I was that passionate about these Green Bay Packers right now, Ebo, as a fan, I would not be happy that there were not changes made atop the organizational structure. Again, Matt LaFleur comes into this season as the longest tenured coach in the league to have never gone to a Super Bowl. And I don't think that's going to change in 2026. I hate to start raining on everyone's parade in June, Ebo.
0: No.
1: I get it right now why the fan base is not as pumped or excited about this team as they have been in some recent editions of Green Bay football.
0: Hey, Rob, you brought up Wisconsin, and obviously we're talking Packers here. I had a caller call in a previous segment. His name is Vagabond John, a beautiful mind. And

0: satisfied with, I guess, or feel better about? Wisconsin football or Packers football?
1: Well, again, I think Green Bay's ceiling is maybe, I guess they could win that division, Evo, but I wouldn't bank on it. It's funny. I think I mentioned this to you off air. I work for a national magazine too called Lindy's, and they put out their season previews. I got my copy in the mail last night, and I have nothing to do with their prediction team and how they pick, but they pick Green Bay fourth in the division. I don't think they'll be fourth. I think they'll be second or third. Evo, I just, Bucky in football and basketball now, this is so hard to predict, isn't it? The roster is new every year. It's not like we watch these guys grow up as freshmen and now we say, oh, terrific. All right. James White is a junior. It's going to be a great year. It's a third year quarterback. I'm so glad Brooks Bollinger is back for a senior year or something like that. These guys, they change so many pieces. It's really hard. I'll just say this, right? Boy, Bucky's schedule is soft. Michigan State, right? UCLA, Rutgers, Purdue, Maryland. Who are the big boys on the schedule? It's Penn State and Notre Dame, right?
0: Even
1: Penn State was 500 last year and going through a coaching change. And they'll be Penn State again in no time, don't get me wrong. But I would tell you right now, I mean, Bucky's probably got a chance to win 7 or 8. And if that's the case, then you're probably going to a lower tier bowl. Yeah. And maybe that saves that guy. And maybe the fan base is pretty excited because I wouldn't say you're back to being relevant, but you've got something to talk about with that.
2: Say it, Rob. Say you'll be in a better spot with Wisconsin than Packers. Say it, Robbie.
1: I will say this. I think there might be greater buzz around their postseason because I think they'll make it to a bowl than there will be with the Packers. The ceiling for the Packers, I don't think, is dramatically high right now. They're going to struggle those first 6 weeks or whatever without Parsons. It's not like Kraft is going to come out in week one and catch 11 balls again or something like that for 130 yards. It's going to take him a month, I would think, to get back in the swing of things. They had injuries that are going to linger into this year. I think Zach Tom and Wyatt, for example, will be fine coming out of the chute. But some of their more important players, I mean, and right now, if I'm ranking that roster, I'd probably go Love, Parsons, Kraft in that order, 1, 2, 3. Two of your top three guys then are coming off major injuries, and you don't know exactly what you're going to get out of them when the year starts. Mm-hmm. Green Bay's got a lot of questions right now, Evo. Obviously, Bucky does too, but to answer your question, I'll go with Bucky.
0: There it is. All right, Robbie. Yeah. A lot of doom and gloom. How about we leave something with positive right here, Rob? Real quick, your thoughts on the Milwaukee missile. Mizzing on everyone, delivering this payload. Jacob Mizorowski, the Mizzler.
1: Well, the most encouraging thing about that baseball game,
0: what's that?
1: The 15 Ks was obviously great, and his dominance and throwing 105 all the time is unbelievable. Mm-hmm. The fact that pansy organization let him finish the game was remarkable. It was outstanding. It should give the fan base hope, Evo, that when they see the Dodgers or the Phillies or the Braves or whoever it is in October, that they are going to let him finish a game. They should let Kyle Harrison finish a game. None of this crap like 5-6, whatever it was, 2019 against the Braves, and they took Corbin Burns out after 4 innings at 59 pitches or whatever it was, and they said he couldn't go any longer because they rested him too much during the season. That still irks me like nothing, Evo, in this game of load management and protecting these guys. I don't know, Evo, if you saw a couple weeks ago, I think it was in the Colorado game, Murphy went out to get Mizorowski, and Mizorowski waved him off. It was old school stuff at its finest. Jim Palmer, Nolan Ryan, Mike Caldwell, if you're a Brewer, that's what you want to see. Let these guys go, let them finish. So my concern is that they are always pampering these guys too much. The kid is obviously unbelievable. And they're going to need him to throw 8 innings to beat the Dodgers or 9 innings to beat the Braves or something like that. So to me, well, that was the most encouraging thing of a remarkable, remarkable baseball game Friday night.
0: Robbie, we love you, brother. Let's do it again Thursday. All right. Much love, man. Forbes.com, Colin Media. You the man, Robbie.
1: All right, buddy. Talk to you then.
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0: Happy Wednesday. A little rainy out there, man. Get to some Brewers momentarily. Cooper Pratt making his debut. 0 for 3. Over through the first baseman, but excited to be there. Aaron Ashby getting the win. That's 10. Leads the majors. First time that a relief pitcher has gotten to 10 wins. So here, let me get the exact stat. I don't want to butcher it. For the second time in Major League Baseball history, the first pitcher in the majors to reach 10 wins did so while having all 10 come in relief. 1959. Roy Face of the Pirates did that. Pimping all over the world, baby. But Cooper Pratt, he makes his debut. People are saying now they want Joey Ortiz back. Joey Ortiz better than them. At least you don't have Luis Renjifo. Ugh. Cooper Pratt, though, on his first night in the big leagues.
1: It was exciting. I mean, obviously, I didn't get my first knock or anything like that, but we won. So, vibes were fantastic. Heart was rushing the first at bat and the first time I ran out there, but it was surreal. And then especially when McGill came in and all the lights flicked off. That was pretty cool.
0: That was pretty cool. Also was cool, the story, you know, he's at the Nashville Sounds. He was there. It was the sixth inning. There's a bunch of dapping up and clapping going on in the dugout, and they're like, okay, I think Pratt just got called up. I think he got called up. And then I saw this floating around on Twitter, too. A moment for the Pratt family after Cooper Pratt got the call to the Brewers. His mom landed from a flight to a flood of texts and calls while his dad hit the road to Milwaukee because he doesn't like to fly. This is their reaction. If I can just unmute it. This is their reaction.
2: You watching the game? Were you at the game when he got the call?
3: No, I was actually in an airplane, and I landed, and as soon as I turned on my phone just started lighting up, and I saw my mom said, it's happening, it's happening.
4: Cooper Pratt's family and friends, and even his former coach, flying from all over the country to be here for Pratt's Major League debut. His mom, Heidi, soaking it all in.
3: Is bliss. The word is bliss because you worked so hard to get here, and then for him to reach this point is just unbelievable.
4: Cooper's dad doesn't like to fly, so he drove from Mississippi, hopping in the car the moment he heard the news.
5: He was able to, as soon as I called him, he said, oh, I'm already on the road, and my best friends are coming out, my family's all flying out.
3: Literally, before I even found out, when I found out, then I called my husband. I was like, what's happening? And he's like, I'm in the car. I'm already driving there. So he literally got in the car the minute that he heard.
4: And his three brothers wouldn't miss this moment.
6: You could be a first-round draft pick here soon. Is this kind of like crazy to you? Like this is your dream as well?
7: Yeah, this is my dream. It's always been the dream. Hopefully, I can follow Coop's steps.
8: It'll be exciting. It's his dream. Dream came true.
9: It's pretty cool. They've treated him really right, and they've helped him through the way, and I think he's worked hard, and I think he deserves it.
4: Cooper is the first Pratt to make his major league debut, but his brother, Quincy, is expected to be pretty close behind. Reporting from American Family Fields, I'm Carly Murata for TMJ4 Sports.
0: There you go. It's the Pratt family. How about that? Mom, Dad. Dad, not a flyer. Mom, she's flying. Dad doesn't even call mom. He's already on the road driving. My kid made it. He gone done it. He did it. Dad's already driving. Mom's like, hey, did you hear the news? I'm already on the way. Huh. I'd rather fly. Driving's cool if you hit some national parks. Time is of the essence here. Would rather fly. So there you go. Cooper Pratt making his debut yesterday. Siddall's friends and family were there for the game, obviously.
1: It was kind of cool that the off day was yesterday, and then when I found out they were all able to like get on flights or drive and make it up here, so a lot of friends and family were here, family that I haven't seen in a long time. It was special. They were all here. I couldn't really see them. I tried to look into the crowd, couldn't really see them, but I knew they were there, but it was cool.
0: I bet a lot of family he hadn't seen in a long time. Buddy, I feel like if you continue to be good like you are, you're going to be hearing from a lot of family members that you haven't heard from in a long time. I think that's what's going to happen. He said, was asked, what will he remember most about the night?
1: We won. That's for sure. Maybe I'll remember the ball that I threw halfway up the net, but got out of the way early.
0: He's just got some jokes about it, man. He didn't say he was able to soak it in.
1: First at bat, I kind of looked around for a sec. I mean, when we ran out, they let me run out by myself. That was pretty cool. First at bat, took the first one. I was like, okay, now we go. And then I saw it really well. Like, I saw everything really well. I just didn't, nothing went through. But no, it was pretty surreal.
0: Yeah, it went 0-for-3. 0-for-3. See, Robert Gasser was talking about Pratt. Is he going to contribute to the team?
10: Great. You know, Coop's already, you know, he's already been a pro. He's my locker mate in Nashville, so got to know him very well there. And I'm just really excited for him. You know, he's a great player and a great person, so I know he's going to contribute to this team.
0: Great player and a great person. How about that? Great player, great person. Got to work on that stick a little bit. All right, 608-321-1670. Aaron Ashby gets his 10th win. Robert Gasser was asked, hey, man, are you trying to get this guy to the All-Star game?
11: Oh, yeah, that's the goal, is get Aaron to the All-Star game and get him a record. So,
0: Trevor McGill, who got the save, was talking about Ashby getting his 10th win.
12: Is he setting himself up today for one?
11: I don't know.
12: Just fantastic stuff. It's just kind of, you know, different storylines all over the place here in this clubhouse right now, and that's probably one of them. So, again, just great effort out there.
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0: I just want to acknowledge this. Acknowledge me. Yesterday for World Cup was absolutely incredible. Yeah. If you have been paying attention, yesterday was a banner day. A lot of the stars were out. Starting with the first game, France Senegal. You had Mbappe.
2: Mbappe.
0: Mbappe. Mbappe scored a brace, which would be two goals. And out of nowhere, in the dying embers of the game over Senegal, Mbappe said, "You know what? Watch me." Nowhere. Yeah. Mbappe. So Mbappe gets two goals, and then the guy I was circling, ancestral rising, okay? My bloodline, the mighty Norway, finally back in the World Cup. They have the gigantic megastar striker Erling Haaland. Norway taking on Iraq. And Erling Haaland, he gets himself a brace, RJ. That was a beautiful thing to see. Haaland started things out with Norway taking it down and then having a nice little cross in.
5: Into the path of Thugger. Musa wanted it. Musa has it. With a falter on the overlap. And there it is!
0: Erling Haaland, the striker from Norway. This dude's huge. He's a monster. Circle Erling Haaland. That's my ancestral rising right there, RJ. And then a little later, you had you could say Cristiano Ronaldo, you could say Lionel Messi, but Argentina and Messi about to be 40 years old coming up here. People are questioning his age, his hamstring. Messi gets a hat trick last night. He finished it off with this.
13: Nico Gonzalez, Lionel Messi, Lionel Messi.
0: Well, wait for it, RJ. I'm glad you said that. In that man's career. I'm glad you said that. Messi, Argentina takes down Algeria 3-0. And then the late game last night was, who the hell was it? It was Austria and Jordan. Austria wins 3-1. Austria gets their first World Cup win in 36 years, whatever. But you heard...
2: whatever.
0: You heard there the American announcer.
13: Nico Gonzalez, Lionel Messi, Lionel Messi!
0: Okay, yeah.
13: First career World Cup hat trick.
0: Can I give you something a little more especial?
2: Yeah, RJ? That'd be great. I'd love to.
0: Now, if you watch some of the later games, they're only on FS1 or Telemundo, which is on, you can get that on Peacock too.
2: Yeah.
0: And on the Peacock side of things, it's all in Espanol. Exactly 20 years after his first World Cup goal, Messi gets his first World Cup hat trick. Here is the Spanish call.
15: Messi,

0: 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WOZN Madison. The Zone.
1: Grizzlies, they would defeat the...
0: This is a Wisconsin Sports Zone update.
1: Well, that's another win for your Milwaukee Brewers as they would defeat the Cleveland Guardians 9-4 at American Family Field last night. Both Christian Yelich and Jackson Chirio both homered. And one night after making his major league debut, Milwaukee's Cooper Pratt got his first hit and scored his first run in the second inning. Pratt also singled home a run in the eighth for his first RBI. Manager Pat Murphy talks on Pratt.
2: Yeah, I mean, he had two great at-bats where he stayed in the zone and didn't try to do too much, you know. He'll tell you, you know, it was predicted by some great Swami that his first hit would be between the 3-4 hole. That was a prediction that was told to him by the Swami. And then it came true and he started to realize, hey, you know what, I don't have to do too much. So really proud of him. Really proud of him.
1: The Brewers hit 5.5 games above the Cardinals for first place in the NL Central and will go for the sweep of the Guardians today. First pitch coming at 1:10.
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1: Well, Wisconsin added to their 2027 recruiting class in the form of edge rusher Brody Fannin-Steele. There are now 23 kids in that class that ranks top 20 in the country. And finally, the Packers are finishing up their OTAs this week just for rookies. They'll go dark for a while, then reconvene for a training camp to begin on July 28th. For the Wisconsin Sports Zone Network, I'm Ebo.
0: Play it safe? Nah.
4: You gotta fight!
0: We don't abide by your rules. Sometimes it's okay to get unruly. This is Over the Line from the Alpine Liquor Studio.

0: last week, we had Brad from Bonsai Cards in from 8 to 10. We were ripping packs, having a good time, and it's a nice little event that we had with him. And I told Jesse, like, hey, I got some prior engagements, but he's so back right now. Badger Connect, Jesse Temple in the house. Jesse, I missed you last week. What's going on, brother?
1: Pleasure to be here. I just want to know, when you were ripping packs, did you pull anything worthwhile?
0: Okay, so to me it was incredible, but no one else really cared about it. So Jesse, there was we had some baseball packs. We were looking for like Jacob Mizorowski and this and that. But Brad gave me some. They were like celebrity, kind of like movie packs of cards. Because he had like a Clint Eastwood one that was worth $900. So I don't know if how much you love the movie Ace Ventura, Pet Detective,
1: yes.
0: Jesse.
1: I'm all in on it.
0: In that movie is Ray Finkel, a.k.a. Lois Einhorn. Little spoiler, just cool. In case people watch. So the first card I ripped out of a pack was Sean Young, the woman who plays Lois Einhorn, Ray Finkel. I immediately was like cloud nine screaming about it. No one else really cared but myself. I thought it was a really cool card.
1: Were you the old guy in the group?
0: I was the youngest.
1: Oh, wow. I can't believe it. Some say Finkel is Einhorn, and others say Einhorn is Finkel. You can believe what you want. Let me get off the rails from this conversation entirely. What's the best card you've ever opened in a pack in your lifetime?
0: See, Jesse, when I was a kid, like, ripping packs wasn't really, like, a thing, you know? Like, it was like
1: You went to the store, you bought a pack, and you opened it up. I don't know if I called it ripping packs.
0: No, we didn't call it ripping packs. I wasn't thinking about, like, going out and reselling it, you know? Like, selling it on market or whatever, like how it is, like, right now. The best one I ever got, it was a Michael Jordan 3D standout hologram card. So it was three different... It was one card of MJ, and they're all holographic images of him, like, dunking the ball. It was sick. It was so badass. And also, I had a Brett Favre rookie card. I love Brett Favre. So much of Brett Favre cards.
1: I'm so glad you went the Michael Jordan route, because that is mine, but it was baseball. Upper Deck made a Michael Jordan baseball card. They made these versions where they had a regular card, a silver signature, and a gold signature. Mm-hmm. And somehow I got the gold signature, which at the time was worth a crap ton and now is probably worth nothing. But that was my greatest moment ever. I think he's wearing batting gloves, and he's like, it looks like he's shooting a fadeaway, but he's on the
0: I think I've seen that card.
1: Yeah.
0: Yeah. Well, Jesse, I've come to find out, too, though, that, like, I thought that the longer you would hang on to these cards of some of the old-time greats, that the more value they would, like, you know, like, it's like holding on to something you think it'd be worth more money because it's just older. And then Brad from Bonsai Cards is in, and he's like, no. So it's like essentially like playing the stock market. You got to hit when the stock is hot.
1: Yep.
0: And
1: that's exactly right. Well, look, we came along at a time when the market was completely diluted and there were 9 million cards.
0: Correct.
1: So I actually I know we're not talking Badgers whatsoever, so
0: it's fine.
1: Sorry for coming during the conversation.
0: No, here, Eva. That's fine.
1: But I just sold all my baseball cards to a baseball card store in town, and the only ones I kept were all my Mike Mussina cards. I know that's a random thing, but he's been Mike since I was 7. Yeah, I went to Cooperstown to watch his Hall of Fame induction, so I've got over 200 Mike Mussina cards.
0: Sweet.
1: Which is probably strange to anyone else, but that's the last batch, you know, childhood that I'm hanging on to.
0: No, dude, I have the same. So I brought all my baseball, football, basketball cards in, and Brad from Bonsai Cards, he took a look at them, and he's like, you know what? They're penniless to me, but they're invaluable to you. Like, because it's childhood memories, it's all this. I have, like, so many Brett Favre cards and everything. It's just they're not worth anything to the someone who would buy them. But to me and to you, Jesse, you know, Mike Mussina and Brett Favre to me, they're worth untold amounts of memories, you know. On the other card I got, Jesse, that I loved, it was Eric Gordon from Billy Madison, aka Bradley Whitford.
1: And that was, man,
0: business ethics.
1: I'll be honest. Sometimes my son, he's 5 years old, if I'm asking him about something, he'll start that and say, "I choose," and I will just say business ethics, and my wife will look at me.
0: This is a one of one card too, by the way, and it's autographed by him.
1: Tremendous.
0: Jesse, really, since we're not talking Badgers, we will in a second. I do have to ask.
1: Yeah.
0: Are you, and this is my surprise for you, are you tuned in? Are you dialed in for World Cup action?
1: I'm not all that dialed in, other than I know that USA crushed 4-1. We used to be a soccer family. I still have since we're on the fun facts train, I still have the VHS tape from the 1986 World Cup final between Argentina and West Germany. It's the greatest World Cup of all time.
0: What?
1: Apparently, Netflix just released a movie about the 1986 World Cup in Mexico City that looks pretty awesome. So I'm not as tuned in now as I have been in previous years.
0: So hang on. You're telling me you're tuned in, you're absolutely dialed in the, what year was it, 1986?
1: Yeah. I mean, we had VHS, you know, do you remember VHS tapes?
0: Because of course.
1: Pre-YouTube TV and TiVo and all that. You could just roll it a day late. You missed it. So you had to record it on something called a VCR.
0: Yes.
1: For the people out there listening. So we had stacks of them from the 1986 World Cup.
0: So Jen, my wife yesterday, every day would watch a World Cup. And she's like, when are the games over? I'm like, honey, they're not, you're just every day, all night for the next month and change. And then after one wasn't on, there was Germany was taking on Brazil for the 2014 semifinals where Germany wins 7-1. I had that on just rewatching it. And she had no idea. And I'm like, oh, I bet you they score up here. Doing little bets, I was winning. Anyways, 1986. Jesse. Hey, man, on the basketball front, we were talking about this. And by the way, I don't know if you know, but today is Zach Heilprin's birthday. So if you guys are doing a new camp, so it's his birthday.
1: Better get him a birthday cake.
0: Oh, well, I'm just going to blow him a kiss. That's all. But you guys just did the swing. Were you talking about the importance of Jaylen Brown coming here to Wisconsin?
1: Well, Zach did an interview with Joe Kravinoff, so they most certainly did not talk about that since that's against NCAA rules. I think they might have recorded it the day before he committed, but either way, huge. I mean, there's a lot of conversation every year about Wisconsin's ability or inability to get in-state talent, and I think they've done a nice job, but of course, people say, well, when's the last time they got the top player in the state? There's Sam Decker in 2012, and to get a top 100 player, four-star player, who had a really nice summer session here over the weekend and then the last week, it's great. Of course, you have to win now, but I think there's a lot of reason for optimism with this roster and the way that they continue to build and they are able to get through the portal and then add in high school recruiting.
0: Yeah, I saw Zach and Kravenhoff sit down. I think you were some prior engagement, some life stuff happening. But yeah, I was asking Zach about Jaylen Brown, and then we were talking about the football commits, too, that are coming on in. And last week, I had some interesting conversations. People, essentially, that were calling in that are fans of Wisconsin football, they're saying, who cares? Like, what does it matter? Who cares? And I said, but if they weren't doing this, though, you'd be mad. But since they are doing it, you're saying, who cares? But, Jesse, this is it's a good thing that this is happening, is it not?
1: I understand the who cares sentiment in part because Wisconsin hasn't been particularly good, in part because we're in an era where people don't stay as long as they used to. I have to say, though, I know they haven't won the way they should on the field. The thing they've done at a pretty high level is bring in high school talent. Now, you got to keep that talent. And the who cares is if you don't win in 2026, it doesn't really matter who you recruited in 2027. Because these guys can't sign until December, and by that point, we will know the fate of the coaching staff, presumably, because they will have had a full regular season. But I am a little surprised they've been able to recruit at the level they've had, considering that the Badgers have had two consecutive losing seasons. They basically have wrapped up their 2027 class. They have 22 committed players. Seven of those are 24/7 Sports composite four-star prospects. And one of the highlights is Makai Williams, who's a four-star defensive back from Florida who was previously committed to Florida State. That's a huge win for the Badgers. And of those 22, 10 are from inside the state. So for all the hand-wringing, understandably so, about Wisconsin's inability to hang on to some top-level in-state recruits the last few years, they seem to have righted the ship in that regard. They got some of the best players in the state. Who cares if you don't win now? Who cares if these guys may only stay 1 year? But hope springs eternal this time of year, and I think getting in-state guys can help them stick it out perhaps down the road. It's not a guarantee, but I think that they're doing the right things off the field. Now you have to go win on the field.
0: Now, I know it's kind of hard to look down maybe use a crystal ball here like you're Miss Cleo, and you can tell maybe. Like, do we think that everyone that's committing now will still be here to wear Wisconsin gear in 2027? Or do you have to continually recruit them?
1: I'm not going to say everyone. I mean, to think that all 22 are going to stick around, especially if there are some tough times. But for the most part, I mean, I feel like these in-state guys, some of these guys have had other options. Some of them Wisconsin was late on, and they still wanted to go play for the Badgers. So if Wisconsin wins at a level that is enough to keep the coaching staff, then I think you feel pretty good about this. When you start to see guys leaving, is when there's uncertainty about the future. We saw this last year. We saw it a few years ago during the coaching transition. But I think that they feel pretty good about the job that they've done. But you're right, Evo. You've got to hold on to these guys. Cause as we've seen in the last decade or so, recruiting never stops until they sign on the dotted line.
0: Yeah. Hey, Jesse, Badger Bites-wise, what have you done and what do you got coming up?
1: Okay. So the last Badger Bites we had was last Wednesday with Nick Burns, who's the director of prospect track facilities, retiring officially at the end of this month after a 14-year coaching career. The last season, career. I'm really excited about one this week. We filled one with Melvin Gordon, the recent Athletic Hall of Fame inductee in the 2026 class. I won't spoil the answer. I asked him how many yards he would have rushed for if he got to play four full quarters against Nebraska since he only got to play three. Spoiler alert, it will be more than 408. So I always have loved talking to Melvin. He's hilarious. He's honest. So we had a great conversation. That's going to be this week's Badger Bites. I'm actually on my way on the campus to film another one right now.
0: Oh, cool. Hey, I know your co-part here, Zach Heilprin, is a big, and who isn't a Ron Dane guy when it comes to NCAA all-time leading rusher. Are you a Ron Dane man or a Donnell Pumphrey guy?
1: I mean, it's blasphemous and sacrilegious to suggest that I'd be a Donnell Pumphrey guy.
0: That's
1: I wasn't here for the Ron Dane era, but I can make the record that he put together. I came here in 2011, so I was in the middle of watching Monte Ball and James White and Melvin Gordon. I mean, we've been pretty spoiled to tremendous running backs, but I mean, you can't deny a great game.
0: So I'll leave you with this, Jesse. I think just judging by your favorite World Cup final of 1986, I would imagine you're a big Diego Maradona guy, yes?
1: You nailed it. Yep, you got it, man. That was his World Cup. I was a little bummed he didn't score in that final, but there's like a two-minute highlight package from NBC Sports before that game that shows how Argentina got there. It might be my favorite sporting TV moment in history.
0: Really?
1: Yeah, I'm a big fan.
0: So I would imagine then, and now the discussion in this day and age, are you a Lionel Messi or a Cristiano Ronaldo dude? Messi? Are you Messi?
1: I mean, I don't have a strong leaning these days, but if I had to pick, I'd probably go Messi. I don't know, man.
0: Okay,
1: but to watch that dude, it looks like he probably shouldn't be kicking everyone's butt, and then he just scores four goals in the game.
0: But you're just Diego Maradona through and through, R.I.P. The guy with the hand of God,
1: Of course, yeah.
0: Jesse, is awesome catching up, man. Much love. We'll do it again next Monday. Have fun downtown filming. We'll check you out, Jesse Temple on Twitter, Badger Connect, the camp and the swing as well. Much love, man.
1: Sounds good, Evo.
0: See you, buddy. There he goes, Jesse Temple. 1986. I did not expect that coming from Jesse. But hey, here we are. It was like from VHS. There was the Saturday Night Live 25th anniversary VHS duel, double tape, double VHS. That was one of my favorite things on VHS, besides Ace Ventura When Nature Calls or The Mask or Dumb and Dumber, but 1986 World Cup. All right, 608-321-1670. We'll take a little break here. Again, thanks to Jesse Temple. Yeah, and a new swing with Zach Heilprin and Joe Krabanoff came out. And that's thanks to Brennan's Market. Really good insight from Joe Krabanoff. Again, you can't talk about the Jaylen Browns. But good stuff from Joe Krabanoff. And a new swing coming.
2: 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You'll get the horns.
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0: weekend. I know it's June 16th. OTAs just for the rookies this week, and everyone else is kind of just checking in virtually, and then it goes dark. Then we'll get training camp end of July. But I can't help but think, after seeing Micah Parsons say Caleb Williams was the number one player in the NFL for the NFL releasing their top 100 coming up here, and the thing of the rivalry and thinking of that, everything involving it, I can't help but think the Bears got something special brewing, and the Packers have way more questions and are on the down than they are the ups. Always on the come up with this guy, though. Rob Reichel, Forbes.com, kindly meet him. Robbie, good morning, brother. What's happening?
1: Good morning to you, my friend. How are we doing today?
0: Rob, I'm struggling a little bit today, thinking about the Bears and the Packers. I've seen Micah Parsons, like, congratulating Iceman.
1: Dude, you got 4 months. You got 4 months till that game.
0: Well, help me, Rob. I need you to help me. I feel like the Bears have, my gut instinct is always right. Like, it's always right. And right now, my
1: always?
0: Gut, always. My gut instinct right now, Robbie, is the Bears got something brewing, and the Packers got something like a stew gone bad right now. There's way too many questions. Help me, Rob. Am I wrong? Was my gut wrong?
1: Well, you're not the only one feeling that way. It is funny, but we've talked about this a lot, I know, through the offseason, that the buzz just quite hasn't been the same. I was on the phone last night with a Packer fan telling me he's planning to sell a bunch of his tickets, and I said, yeah, you know, it wouldn't be a surprise to me. You know, Detroit comes to town this year, and it's 40% blue in the crowd or something. You get 30% for a Vikings game. It just... There doesn't seem to be the same level of buzz like there is. Now, that might change when we get to summer and training camp, but it's been an off season where I think they've taken more hits. They've certainly lost more than they've added, Ebo. They're coming off a 5-game losing streak, or they'll enter 2026 on a 5-game losing streak, which is the fourth longest in football. They're bringing back a head coach that, I mean, God, Ebo, everybody I talk to, and I don't think we have scientific numbers, but I think it would be fair to say certainly more than half the state didn't want the head coach back. And were really disappointed that was Ed Policy's really initial major decision as team president. I've had more people tell me, Ebo, that boy, if the Packers had an owner, there's no way LaFleur would be the coach this year. That's hard to argue with. So, Ebo, I mean, just the way last year ended, the way they collapsed, the way they lost some of these games, the two to Chicago, the one to Cleveland. I mean, I wrote last week, the Packers and Spurs are almost identical franchises right now.
0: Well, Rob, the Spurs are making it to a championship game, not just bowing out the 7 seed. Yeah.
1: True, but just in terms of how you lose games, right? San Antonio in those NBA finals, double-digit leads all 5 games, 29-point lead in game 4, and find a way to dork that one away. Those were epic collapses by the Spurs, Ebo, and those were epic collapses by the Packers. We're going to be talking about those collapses a generation from now, much like we still do 4th and 26 against Philly in 03 and Brandon Bostic and the 10 mistakes in the fourth quarter they made against Seattle in the 24 NFC championship games. Seasons like last year just don't vanish, Ebo, overnight. Mm-hmm. They won't vanish by 2030. They won't vanish in the minds of Packer fans by 2050. They will remember Romeo Dobbs' fumble in Chicago, and them giving that game away. They will remember 21-3 halftime lead against Chicago, 21-6 going to the fourth quarter against Chicago in a wild card game. Ebo, I had people already telling me early last year when they blew the 10-0 lead to Cleveland with 4 minutes to go in that game, that they felt that was the turning point in the season. And you could argue they were right on that one. I mean, Matt LaFleur coached scared in that game. He was scared all week talking about the Browns defense, and he had a conservative, terrified game plan. He thought they were going to shut those guys out or something like that, against old man Joe Flacco and that terrible offense. So, Ebo, I mean, I'll just say this. If that was my football team right now, all these veterans wouldn't have this week off.
0: Rob, that's a pretty good point right there. I would, especially with a new defensive coordinator and a new special teams coordinator and especially a bunch of new faces around, you know?
1: LaFleur rejiggered the schedule, Ebo. Usually it's, you know, the mandatory minicamp is this week, not last week. It's a bunch of OTAs, which is not mandatory, but unless you're in a contract dispute or something, and they didn't have any of those going on, everybody's there and everybody reports. So you start with two or three OTAs and a couple, I guess, and then you go to the mandatory minicamp to kind of finish things up. And that's when they always give them that last day off, which is fine, that Thursday. And you get the veterans out of town 24 hours. You don't get the veterans out of town a week earlier, Evo.
0: So, Rob, I was thinking about this. You just brought something up.
1: It's a soft culture. Let's just say that.
0: I was trying to remember, this isn't normal, right? Like, the mandatory minicamp, to your point, is always the last week. It's not the second to last week, and then you go back to OTAs.
1: Correct. And LaFleur,
0: I thought it felt weird.
1: When all this stuff kicked off in late May, Evo, LaFleur mentioned or said, yeah, he's had the schedule like this in the past. I went and looked it up, and that's not the case. It was always OTAs, followed by the mandatory minicamp.
0: Yeah.
1: This was the first time he bumped the mandatory minicamp up a week, followed it with an OTA, and that gave the veterans and really anybody with any level of experience, even three-year guys, pretty much the green light to get the hell out of Dodge. And they all did, and they've only kept around the young guys this week. And like you said, the older guys checking in for virtual. My kids took a semester of virtual back in the 2020 crazy COVID year. I know how that goes for schooling, Ebo. You know that. Sorry, teacher, you're on mute, and I'm going back to bed. Kind
2: yeah,
1: of thing.
2: Yeah, that's funny. Rob.
1: There's not a lot of learning going on. There wasn't during that COVID year in 2020 from March to June that year, Ebo, and who knows how much there's going on this week with 8-year guys. How many times Keyshawn Nixon's checking in or something,
0: man.
1: Like that. So, Ebo, I'll just say this. If my season ended the way Green Bay did last year, if I had as many questions, if I thought my job and my butt was on the line, I'd have those veterans in town. I wouldn't be letting them off. I wouldn't be sending them off to play grab ass all week.
0: It does seem soft. It seems actually very soft. It seems like the substitute teacher is in, and they don't give a crap because they were partying last night. They're hungover. They're going to roll a TV in. You can either skip class. They won't care. You can watch their fall asleep watching some PBS documentary. You know, that's what it feels like, Robbie.
1: They're not the Seahawks, Evo. They didn't just win the Super Bowl, right? They're not Sean McVay and Kyle Shanahan that find their way to an NFC Championship game every other year. You know, if you're Shanahan, you do more with less than almost anybody in football. You're a team that's had a stacked roster the last couple of years. You've got the 7 seed and you've lost back-to-back first round of the playoffs. You have one playoff win since 2020. It's just not good enough, Evo. You, the head coach and the GM, really, I mean, I think Gutekunst has entered that discussion now, too. I think both of their tails are on the line. If it's a non-playoff season, Evo, if I was a diehard fan, and I, you know, obviously I do this objectively, so whatever they do, they do, and I don't really have any emotion or feeling on it one way or the other. But if I was a diehard fan and this was my team, and I was putting all my faith right now in Ed Policy to do the right things, I don't think I'd have a lot of faith there because his first move to bring back a head coach that has melted down and his football team has melted down too many times the last couple of years, to me, well, wouldn't inspire a lot of confidence inside that fan base. So even if they are 7-10, I can't sit here and tell you that Ed Policy is going to do the right thing and change coaches next offseason after 8 years of a Matt LaFleur situation where he can't get you over the hump. Now, again, Evo, they could go 13-4 and surprise everybody, but I certainly wouldn't bet on that right now.
0: How'd you feel about the Packers before the Micah Parsons trade? Yeah, last year, like going into the season.
1: Yeah, I mean, I thought they would compete for the division, and I mean, what were they the year before? They were 11-6 in 2024. But again, even that year, Evo, they finished on a 3-game losing streak. They lost the last 2 games of the regular season, and then Philly beat them up pretty good in the playoffs. And they like to hang their hat on the fact they held Philly to the fewest points of anybody in the postseason in 2024. But remember, in that game, Saquon Barkley fell down to run out the clock instead of running it in for a 70-yard touchdown, which would have taken Philly to 29 that game. And I mean, that's not exactly shutting down an offense.
0: No.
1: So. Yeah, it,
0: and then, I mean, Micah Parsons comes up. Then Micah Parsons comes. And it gives you a jolt. It's like when, it's like you're out partying, Rob. You're having a really good time, but the night's nearing its end. And you're starting to fade a little bit. And someone's like, "Hey, here's a Red Bull or here's an Adderall," and all of a sudden you perk right back up, Rob. And you're ready to go. And then all of a sudden Micah Parsons gets injured, or you know, you get a couple more drinks in you and you start fading again. And then you're just like crawling to the weekend. You're like, oh, I can't make it. And I feel like we're Sunday. We got the Sunday scaries now. And we don't know what to do until maybe Micah Parsons comes back. What, early November? It just feels dead again.
1: I've been saying Halloween all along. Yep. And even from the start, even before we knew about the meniscus and all that evil, I said, they are not going to monkey around with the second most important player, maybe the most important player in the franchise. I mean, you want him around in 2028 and 2030 and 2031 still being highly productive. So week five and early October, mid-October, nobody's going to remember that. You're going to remember what did he do when he came back in, you know, November and December, and, if, you know, they're crossing their fingers to playoffs. Even if they... if they can't go 4-2 with that soft early schedule, or however many games Parsons misses, let's just say it's six. If they can't win 2/3 of those without Parsons, they're not a legitimate contender anyways, because the schedule's so soft early on. The league did them a favor. But I'm with Evo. When they acquired Parsons, and I already thought it was a pretty good roster, a really good roster, I thought it was one of the better five teams in football. And even sitting at 9-3-1, I certainly thought they had a chance to compete for a Super Bowl. But the Matt LaFleur syndrome reared its ugly head, the inability to finish, the inability to close out games. And again, I draw that comparison back to the Spurs. I wrote it last week. Green Bay and San Antonio are kindred spirits right now, Evo. They are the same organization, just in different sports. The Spurs eventually are going to get over the hump because their guys are all so young. Those are rookies and second-year guys. I mean, they'll move on from that knucklehead De'Aaron Fox and trade him for a pack of gum and some smokes or something like that and be thrilled moving forward, you know, getting a bottle of Jim Beam down at the local liquor store to get that knucklehead out of town. Green Bay, there's no excuses there, right? You've got you'll have a seventh-year quarterback this year. I mean, and it's not Jordan Love's fault that they melted down last year, but you got veterans on the defensive side. You've got a veteran coaching staff. The Spurs had a first-year head coach. They've got a second-year superstar. You know, Dylan Harper's a rookie. The Catholic kid was a second-year guy. They're young. The Spurs are going to win three of the next five titles or something like that. Mm. Their needle is trending upward. Can Green Bay reverse its needle, Evo?
0: No.
1: It was the entire focus of the offseason. I mean, they harped on it at practice. They talked about it in the locker room. They watched it in meetings. LaFleur put up videos of them collapsing in games. But what are the answers? We're not going to find out any answers until September. The bottom line is still, to me, Evo, what's in your DNA? Who are you? And I think Green Bay right now might not have the right guy. Well, certainly doesn't have the right guy at the top of the organization to try to get them through some of these fourth quarter meltdowns. And that's what they'll have to reverse in 2026. Can Matt LaFleur do that, Evo? Again, I wouldn't go bet the house on it.
0: So what's that say about Ed Policy then? A guy that is now top of the organization. And he's like, you know what? I think it's ridiculous that people would ask me insinuate that I move on from LaFleur. It's like, those people are idiots.
1: He's stunned by it. Evo. Just stunned. Yeah, shocked that. Yeah. Apparently Ed is, what did you say his hobbies were? He paddled down the river.
0: Kayaking, like a little vino.
1: whatever it was, he orchestrated newsletter.
0: Yeah, so funny. Well, Rob, I love this in your article.
1: You know me, my passion is with Badger athletics. So, you know, I'll be passionate about that. What Green Bay does at the end of the day has no impact on my emotional level. But if I was still a kid, 15 years old, cheering for Lynn Dickey, and some of those teams, and I was going crazy about Don Majkowski, and they kept bringing back Lindy Infante after 4-12 years, or Forrest Gregg after his miserable season. Yes, I'd be livid. And if I was that passionate about these Green Bay Packers right now, Evo, as a fan, I would not be happy that there were not changes made atop the organizational structure. Again, Matt LaFleur comes into this season as the longest tenured coach in the league to have never gone to a Super Bowl. And I don't think that's going to change in 2026. I hate to start raining on everyone's parade in June, Ebo.
0: No.
1: I get it right now why the fan base is not as pumped or excited about this team as they have been in some recent editions of Green Bay football.
0: Hey, Rob, you brought up Wisconsin, and obviously we're talking Packers here. I had a caller call in a previous segment. His name is Vagabond John, a beautiful mind. And we were discussing the trials and tribulations of, you know, Paul Chryst to Luke Fickell and now, you know, Matt LaFleur Packers. We're bookmarking this. Come Thanksgiving, or I think it was early November, come Thanksgiving, who will you be more satisfied with, I guess, or feel better about? Wisconsin football or Packers football?
1: Well, again, I think Green Bay's ceiling is maybe, I guess they could win that division, Evo, but I wouldn't bank on it. It's funny. I think I mentioned this to you off air. I work for a national magazine, too, called Lindy's, and they put out their season

0: James White is a junior. It's going to be a great year. Boy, it's a third-year quarterback. I'm so glad Brooks Bollinger is back for a senior year or something like that. These guys, they change so many pieces. It's really hard. I'll just say this, right? Boy, Bucky's schedule is soft. Mm-hmm. Michigan State, right? UCLA, Rutgers, Purdue, Maryland. Who are the big boys on the schedule? It's Penn State and Notre Dame, right?
1: Even
0: Penn State was 500 last year and going through a coaching change. And they'll be Penn State again in no time. Don't get me wrong. But I would tell you right now, I mean, Bucky's probably got a chance to win 7 or 8. And if that's the case, then you're probably going to a lower tier bowl.
1: Yeah.
0: And maybe that saves that guy. And maybe the fan base is pretty excited because I wouldn't say you're back to being relevant, but you've got something to talk about with that.
2: Say it, Rob. Say you'll be in a better spot with Wisconsin than Packers. Say it, Robbie.
0: I will say this. I think there might be greater buzz around their postseason because I think they'll make it to a bowl.
1: Uh-huh.
0: than there will be with the Packers.
1: Rob,
0: the ceiling for the Packers, I don't think, is dramatically high right now. They're going to struggle those first 6 weeks or whatever without Parsons. It's not like Kraft is going to come out in week one and catch 11 balls again or something like that for 130 yards. It's going to take him a month, I would think, to get back in the swing of things. You know, they had injuries that are going to linger into this year. I think Zach Tom and Wyatt, for example, will be fine coming out of the chute. But some of their more important players, I mean, and right now, if I'm ranking that roster, I'd probably go Love, Parsons, Kraft in that order, 1, 2, 3. Two of your top three guys then are coming off major injuries, and you don't know exactly what you're going to get out of them when the year starts. Mm-hmm. So Green Bay's got a lot of questions right now, Evo. Obviously, Bucky does too, but to answer your question, I'll go with Bucky.
2: There it is. All right, Robbie. Yeah. A lot of doom and gloom. How about we leave something positive right here, Rob? Real quick, your thoughts on the Milwaukee missile. Mizzing on everyone, delivering his payload. Jacob Mizorowski, the Mizzler.
0: Well, the most encouraging thing about that baseball game,
2: what's that?
0: The 15 Ks was obviously great, and his dominance and throwing 105 all the time is unbelievable.
1: Mm-hmm.
0: The fact that pansy organization let him finish the game was remarkable. It was outstanding. It should give the fan base hope, Evo, that when they see the Dodgers or the Phillies or the Braves or whoever it is in October, that they are going to let him finish a game. They should let Kyle Harrison finish a game. None of this crap like 5-6, whatever it was, 2019 against the Braves, and they took Corbin Burns out after 4 innings at 59 pitches or whatever it was, and they said he couldn't go any longer because they rested him too much during the season. That still irks me like nothing, Evo, in this game of load management and protecting these guys. I don't know, Evo, if you saw a couple weeks ago, I think it was in the Colorado game, Murphy went out to get Mizorowski, and Mizorowski waved him off. It was old school stuff at its finest. Jim Palmer, Nolan Ryan, Mike Caldwell, if you're a Brewer, that's what you want to see. Let these guys go, let them finish. So my concern is that they are always pampering these guys too much. The kid is obviously unbelievable, and they're going to need him to throw 8 innings to beat the Dodgers or 9 innings to beat the Braves or something like that. So to me, Evo, that was the most encouraging thing of a remarkable, remarkable baseball game Friday night.
2: Robbie, we love you, brother. Let's do it again Thursday, all right? Much love, man. Forbes.com, Colin Media. You the man, Robbie.
0: All right, buddy. Talk to you then.
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0: Happy Wednesday. A little rainy out there, man. Get to some Brewers momentarily. Cooper Pratt making his debut. 0 for 3. Over through the first baseman, but excited to be there. Aaron Ashby getting the win. That's 10. Leads the majors. First time that a relief pitcher has gotten to 10 wins. So here, let me get the exact stat. I don't want to butcher it. For the second time in Major League Baseball history, the first pitcher in the majors to reach 10 wins did so while having all 10 come in relief. 1959. Roy Face of the Pirates did that. Pimping all over the world, baby. But Cooper Pratt, he makes his debut. People are saying now they want Joey Ortiz back. Joey Ortiz better than them. At least you don't have Luis Renjifo. Ugh. Cooper Pratt, though, on his first night in the big leagues.
1: It was exciting. I mean, obviously, I didn't get my first knock or anything like that, but we won. So, vibes were fantastic. Heart was rushing the first at bat and the first time I ran out there, but it was surreal. And then especially when McGill came in and all the lights flicked off. That was pretty cool.
0: That was pretty cool. Also was cool, the story, you know, he's at the Nashville Sounds. He was there. It was the sixth inning. There's a bunch of dapping up and clapping going on in the dugout, and they're like, okay, I think Pratt just got called up. I think he got called up. And then I saw this floating around on Twitter, too. A moment for the Pratt family after Cooper Pratt got the call to the Brewers. His mom landed from a flight to a flood of texts and calls while his dad hit the road to Milwaukee because he doesn't like to fly. This is their reaction. If I can just unmute it. This is their reaction.
2: You watching the game? Were you at the game when he got the call?
3: No, I was actually in an airplane, and I landed, and as soon as I turned on my phone just started lighting up, and I saw my mom said, it's happening, it's happening.
4: Cooper Pratt's family and friends, and even his former coach, flying from all over the country to be here for Pratt's Major League debut. His mom, Heidi, soaking it all in.
3: Is bliss. The word is bliss because you worked so hard to get here, and then for him to reach this point is just unbelievable.
4: Cooper's dad doesn't like to fly, so he drove from Mississippi, hopping in the car the moment he heard the news.
5: He was able to, as soon as I called him, he said, oh, I'm already on the road, and my best friends are coming out, my family's all flying out.
3: Literally, before I even found out, when I found out, then I called my husband. I was like, what's happening? And he's like, I'm in the car. I'm already driving there. So he literally got in the car the minute that he heard.
4: And his three brothers wouldn't miss this moment.
6: You could be a first-round draft pick here soon. Is this kind of like crazy to you? Like this is your dream as well?
7: Yeah, this is my dream. It's always been the dream. Hopefully, I can follow Coop's steps.
1: It'll be exciting. It's his dream. Dream came true.
8: It's pretty cool. They've treated him really right, and they've helped him through the way, and I think he's worked hard, and I think he deserves it.
4: Cooper is the first Pratt to make his major league debut, but his brother, Quincy, is expected to be pretty close behind. Reporting from American Family Fields, I'm Carly Murata for TMJ4 Sports.
0: There you go. It's the Pratt family. How about that? Mom, Dad. Dad, not a flyer. Mom, she's flying. Dad doesn't even call mom. He's already on the road driving. My kid made it. He gone done it. He did it. Dad's already driving. Mom's like, hey, did you hear the news? I'm already on the way. Huh. I'd rather fly. Driving's cool if you hit some national parks. Time is of the essence here. Would rather fly. So there you go. Cooper Pratt making his debut yesterday. So all his friends and family were there for the game, obviously.
1: It was kind of cool that the off day was yesterday, and then when I found out they were all able to like get on flights or drive and make it up here. So a lot of friends and family were here, family that I haven't seen in a long time. It was special, man. Special. They were all here. I couldn't really see them. I tried to look into the crowd, couldn't really see them. But I knew they were there. But it was cool.
0: I bet it was a lot of family he hadn't seen in a long time. Buddy, I feel like if you continue to be good like you are, you're going to be hearing from a lot of family members that you haven't heard from in a long time. I think that's what's going to happen. He said, was asked, what will he remember most about the night?
1: We won. That's for sure. Maybe I'll remember the ball that I threw halfway up the net, but got out of the way early.
0: He's just got some jokes about it, man. He didn't say he was able to soak it in.
1: First at bat, I kind of looked around for a sec. I mean, when we ran out, they let me run out by myself. That was pretty cool. First at bat, took the first one. And I was like, okay, now we go. And then I saw it really well. Like, I saw everything really well. I just didn't, nothing went through. But, no, it's pretty surreal.
0: Yeah, went 0-for-3. 0-for-3. See, Robert Gasser was talking about Pratt. Is he going to contribute to the team?
9: Great. You know, Coop's already, you know, he's already been a pro. He's my locker mate in Nashville, so got to know him very well there. And I'm just really excited for him. You know, he's a great player and a great person, so I know he's going to contribute to this team.
0: Great player and a great person. How about that? Great player, great person. Got to work on that stick a little bit. All right, 608-321-1670. Aaron Ashby gets his 10th win. Robert Gasser was asked, hey, man, are you trying to get this guy to the All-Star game?
10: Oh, yeah, that's the goal, is get Aaron to the All-Star game and get him a record. So,
0: Trevor McGill, who got the save, was talking about Ashby getting his 10th win.
11: Is he setting himself up today for one?
10: I don't know.
11: Just fantastic stuff. It's just kind of, you know, different storylines all over the place here in this clubhouse right now, and that's probably one of them. So, again, just great effort out there.
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0: I just want to acknowledge this. Acknowledge me. Yesterday for World Cup was absolutely incredible. Yeah. If you have been paying attention, yesterday was a banner day. A lot of the stars were out, starting with the first game. France, Senegal, you had Mbappe.
5: Mbappe.
0: Mbappe. Mbappe scored a brace, which would be two goals. And out of nowhere, in the dying embers of the game over Senegal, Mbappe said, you know what? Watch me. So Mbappe gets two goals, and then the guy I was circling, ancestral rising, okay? My bloodline, the mighty Norway, finally back in the World Cup. They have the gigantic megastar striker, Erling Haaland. Norway taking on Iraq. And Erling Haaland, he gets himself a brace, RJ. That was a beautiful thing to see. Haaland started things out with Norway taking it down and then having a nice little cross in.
6: Into the path of Berger. Musa wanted it. Musa has it. Will a Volter on the overlap? And there it is!
0: Erling Haaland, the striker from Norway! This dude's huge. He's a monster. Circle Erling Haaland. That's my ancestral rising right there, RJ. And then, a little later, you had you could say Cristiano Ronaldo, you could say Lionel Messi, but Argentina and Messi about to be 40 years old coming up here. People questioning his age, his hamstring. Messi gets a hat trick last night. He finished it off with this.
17: Nico Gonzalez, Lionel Messi!
0: I'm glad you said that. Messi, Argentina takes down Algeria 3-0. And then the late game last night was, who the hell was it? It was Austria and Jordan. Austria wins 3-1. Austria gets their first World Cup win in 36 years, whatever. But you heard...
5: whatever.
0: You heard there the American announcer.
17: Nico Gonzalez, Lionel Messi.
0: Okay, yeah.
17: First career World Cup hat trick.
0: Can I give you something a little more especial?
5: Yeah, RJ? That'd be great. I'd love to.
0: Now, if you watch some of the later games, they're only on FS1 or Telemundo, which is on, you can get that on Peacock too.
5: Yeah.
0: And on the Peacock side of things, it's all in Espanol. Exactly 20 years after his first World Cup goal, Messi gets his first World Cup hat trick. Here is the Spanish call.
18: Messi

0: We've got Wisconsin sports covered. 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WOZN Madison. The Zone. 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
1: Well, that's another win for your Milwaukee Brewers as they would defeat the Cleveland Guardians 9-4 at American Family Field last night. Both Christian Yelich and Jackson Chirio both homered. And one night after making his major league debut, Milwaukee's Cooper Pratt got his first hit and scored his first run in the second inning. Pratt also singled home a run in the eighth for his first RBI. Manager Pat Murphy talks on Pratt.
2: Yeah, I mean, he had two great at-bats where he stayed in the zone and didn't try to do too much, you know. He'll tell you, you know, it was predicted by some great Swami that his first hit would be between the 3-4 hole. That was a prediction that was told to him by the Swami. And then it came true and he started to realize, hey, you know what, I don't have to do too much. So really proud of him. Really proud of him.
1: The Brewers hit 5.5 games above the Cardinals for first place in the NL Central and will go for the sweep of the Guardians today. First pitch coming at 1:10.
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1: Well, Wisconsin added to their 2027 recruiting class in the form of edge rusher Brody Fannin-Steele. There are now 23 kids in that class that ranks top 20 in the country. And finally, the Packers are finishing up their OTAs this week just for rookies. They'll go dark for a while, then reconvene for a training camp to begin on July 28th. For the Wisconsin Sports Zone Network, I'm Ebo.
4: They are finally playing golf at Shinnecock. Brewers got two in a row. They go for the sweep this afternoon. Packers rookies gathering. Badgers stuff. We've got stuff. Packers, in kind of a battle right now when it comes to television deals and rights and such and antitrust and fear there. And then you've got a publication, a couple of them actually, but predicting the Packers to take a nosedive this upcoming season. So we got that to discuss. We got so much today. Today is the day that the RV is being packed as we speak. RV is being packed up and getting ready for the trip after we get off the air today. The equipment gets torn down here in the studio, then boom, we head up to Road America. We're going to be there getting ready for tomorrow, and we are going to kick things off tomorrow with Graham Rahal. Thank you very much. As from Rahal Letterman Racing, going to come by right away. We got Kyle Kirkwood is going to be joining us tomorrow live. Steve Zotti is going to be up there live with us tomorrow. Anything that we get out of Mike Clemens will be a bonus. I mean, it could be a pants-off, dance-off kind of day. Who knows? I got to keep him on in victory lane. I wouldn't want to prance around like that. But nevertheless, it's going to be a fun day. How are we looking? I'm excited for today for so many different reasons. First of all, you can chime in if you choose to do so. 877-867-1670. You can find us there. 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We appreciate that. We look forward to it. Some of them are really, really good. We like it. We like reading that stuff. So you can text us, 608-321-1670. 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Want to go to the website if you want to get the buy one, get one on the IndyCar tickets this weekend. That's the only place you can get them. That's the best part about it. This is not a deal with Road America. This is a deal. We did this. We paid for them ourselves. the Bill Michael Sports Talk Network, our good friends at Midwest Family, our friends from Marquardt RV, and our friends from Pottawatomie all got together and said, let's throw some money in a pot, give some tickets away. Everybody take their dad to the races this weekend. So we've got about a handful of tickets left. So by tomorrow, I got to think they're going to be gone. So if you haven't gotten them yet, get them. And then in addition to that, you can find us on Facebook, Instagram, as many of you do. And we appreciate it. And the meter, where is the meter right now? There it is, 5,043. Nice. 5,043. Then you can find us on TikTok as well, under the Bill Michaels Show. The Twitch side of things, Kick side of things, LinkedIn as well. You can catch the television show Saturday night, 8 o'clock Central Time in Milwaukee on My24 TV. That is My24 TV. So there you have it. Grand Bills, how the hell are you doing today?
5: I'm doing good, Bill. I stopped in the restroom before the show to take a nice a nice number one because, well, I'm an adult and I'm hydrated, which is more than I can say for half of the Brewers starting rotation at any given time.
4: How many times do we have to see a pitcher leave because they're cramping up? Eat a banana. Eat a banana.
5: Drink some water, eat a banana. It's not hard.
4: The Savannah banana ball was just there. They should have left a bushel behind. Grub them down like you're going to the electric chair.
5: Maybe Pat Murphy needs to take the pancakes out of his pocket and put some bananas in there. Maybe I guess it's good news. Don't get me wrong. I'm glad that Spro doesn't hurt worse, but like, could you guys drink some water or eat a banana or, I don't know, do what you have to do so you don't cramp. You're not 8 years old or 80, you know, getting a Charlie horse in bed. Like, you shouldn't be cramping this much.
4: Yeah. I think we sign off the show now with just eat a banana. I don't know what else to do. We can promote bananas. Maybe I don't want to go to South America to find bananas, because unless, of course, we're protected by our buddy Gerard going down there to find a bushel. But we need bananas.
5: Got them at Quick Trip.
4: Yeah, but exactly. Quick Trip's a sponsor. Quick Trip should just send a bushel of bananas over and say, hey, guys, here you go.
5: Send them over to the Brewers dugout.
4: Right? Before every game. So anyway, that's our day, though.
5: Yeah.
4: I'm pretty fired up today. I got up to. I will say this. I got a scare this morning. Kristen gets up every morning, and she texts me. And it always says, you know, hey, just got up. Love you. Jumping in the shower. I'll call you when I'm on my way to work. I said, okay. No text today. So I'm like, okay. And she's usually up at like 5:30. So no text. And I'm up at 6. No text. Texted her about 6:30. Nothing. Texted her at 7. Nothing. Now, I know she's got to be to work. She wanted to be to work today about 7:45 because she's going to the Brewers game today. They got a networking event actually in the whatever the hell that club is where you get the food at the stations and everything and the bar and everything. There's a club up there. It's not the swing suite place. It's where the old Northwestern Mutual Club used to be. If it's still called that, hell, I don't know. I haven't been in there in so long. But she's got a networking event there. So I know she wanted to get to work early. She had work to do. And then she's going to the game at about 11 o'clock. And so I'm texting her and talking. So I'm like, finally like, okay. And I look because I can see her cameras at her house and she can see mine. I looked, nothing around the house. I'm like, okay, I don't know what's going on. So I'm driving over there. And she put her phone and her watch on charge and never thought to pick it up this morning. Just time got away from her. So I'm driving to her. I'm halfway to her house just to see, you know, because all these horrible thoughts are going through your head. Like, okay, did she like slip in the tub? Did she, you know, fall asleep on the John? Did she not wake up?
5: She got a cramp. The world's worst cramp.
4: Did she get a cramp? World's worst cramp. Yeah, she could have cramped and fell down the stairs, banged her head. Who knows? I could have found her down there, nothing but, you know, half-eaten banana. And that didn't do her any justice. So anyway, I was on my way over. So that was my thrill this morning. I got up, not thrill in a good way, but thrill in a bad way. Got up, heart's pounding, went over there. I got halfway over there. She's like, oh, I'm fine. I just, you know, she's got her watch. She does everything through her watch. Nobody just has a phone anymore. She's got it all through her watch. I refuse to put my phone on my watch, by the way. Do you have a smartwatch?
5: I do, but it's in my sock drawer. I haven't used it in forever.
4: Of course you do.
5: I got to charge it. It's
4: But I have a smartwatch. I have two of them. And I just refuse to put my phone on it because I'm not going to be beholden to my watch now. When I put my phone down, I put my phone down. But she does everything through her watch, and her watch was dying, so she went to charge it up and then left it in the you know, the other room, and so never saw my text, heard my messages, never heard the phone call, because her phone's always on silent because she's always in bank meetings. So she always gets it through her watch that buzzes. Well, of course, today was the day that, you know, I was on my way out there, and finally she called, which was good news. I'm glad she was okay. And then after that, gym, workout, good stuff, came home, filled up the fresh water tank in the RV, and pretty much ready to go. Pretty much ready to go. I got my fire pit yesterday, too, because this RV doesn't have as much storage as last year's did, so I had to get a smaller fire pit. Came yesterday, put it all together. I'm ready. I can't wait. A little camping out this weekend, IndyCar this weekend, good stuff. Brewers get a win last night, and the best part about it was the Brewers got themselves a little more distance between some teams, which is always good. The Reds lost 11 back now. Reds are pretty much done. Reds are done. Cubs still sitting 8 back. St. Louis, who lost 5.5 games back. Brewers just putting some more distance between them. Although, when you start to look at the East is getting a little tighter. Here come the Phillies. Phillies 6 games over 500. That's going to be the Atlanta Braves are who the Brewers are going to face this weekend. Phillies and Braves right there. Right there. 6.5 back, the Phillies are. Phillies were, I think, 8 games back a couple of days ago.
5: Phillies just started so poorly, but ever since they woke up, they've been playing at a really nice pace. I don't know what their pace is like, and I don't know when they turned the corner, but after that horrible start, they've been a pretty good baseball team.
4: Mm-hmm. But you've got the Brewers. They wrap things up with the Guardians today, and then after that, they go to the East-leading Braves. They're on the road this weekend. So they've got 3 against the Braves, and then they go in to deliver the knockout blow to the Cincinnati Reds. If they go into Cincinnati on Monday, the Great American Ballpark, and they end up beating the Reds, if they go in 11 games up on the Reds, and they get, say, 2 out of 3 against Cincinnati, put them 12 back, 13 back, that's pretty much it for the Reds. I mean, the Reds may still have some kind of weird hope of a wild card, but that's going to be it for them. Then they come back home next weekend. Here comes the Cubs. I'm thinking if they get a couple wins and the Cubs fall a couple of games back, they could deliver the knockout blow to the Cubs, too, as far as their divisional hopes. So, and then after that, they get 4 at home against the Reds. So, a lot of good baseball coming up. I'm excited, man. I'm geeked up. So you got that going on. We're going to talk about the Packers and their. If you haven't paid attention to it, Mike Florio did an amazing job today of breaking this down for the reason the Packers are fighting this television pact that the NFL has had and that the government has given them for so long, and now they're looking into tweaking. Because if this takes away the antitrust stuff for the NFL, and the NFL says, hey, look, because every team in the NFL is owned by somebody, except for the Packers. Every team in the NFL could then take on, like, silent investors. The Packers can't. And that's the Packers' argument, is that, hey, look, if they give us the antitrust boot and this whole thing goes through with the television rights deal, because what the NFL is saying is, you know, hey, 87% of our games are on free TV. True. But that's the overall broad number. But it's not the local television for each individual game and each individual team. That's not true. So whether it's Sunday night, Monday night, Thursday night, whatever, the Packers don't have the 87% that the NFL is claiming. So therefore, they're looking at this going, wait a minute. You're now taking this away from over-the-air TV. You're making people pay extra just to see you. And this is not what the antitrust is supposed to be about, blah, blah, blah. Anyway, there's a possibility that the government could tweak the antitrust thing, basically saying, hey, look, slow your roll on being so effing greedy. And the government's trying to, everybody's wanting to, in their own market, go, hey, we want to guarantee you can see. The Packers are the biggest deal. The NFL teams in many markets are the biggest deal around. Period. I mean, there's some markets, Jacksonville, not so much, but whatever. But when you look at TV and fans, that matters in a lot of these big market cities. In Dallas, in Chicago, to a certain extent, in New York, in L.A. with both the Rams and the Chargers, in Green Bay, obviously, in some of these bigger cities, Baltimore, all these cities that I can go through, New England. So anyway, what they're saying is that you're getting greedy and you're making people not only pay for tickets and pay for this and pay for that and then pay for streaming and different streaming services, and you're putting it everywhere and you're not allowing people to see it. So all of these senators and congressmen got together and they said, if there's anything we can fight for that's going to make us look really good and save face with our constituents, it's going to be fighting against the NFL to make sure you get your team for free. That's what this is. So they're saying, we're going to make sure that you can see your Packers. And that's great, because we're all for that. If they take away the antitrust, everybody else can go get investors. Everybody else can sell their own markets. Green Bay is in the smallest media market in all of Major League Sports. I'm talking everywhere. And the argument that Florio had was, well, it's no big deal because they're the Packers. There's no way they're going to go away. They've got money, and as he put it, they got money all over Wisconsin, and they don't. That's just it. There's not that same level of money in Wisconsin as there is in many other markets, because it's divided really between three entities in a big way. The Bucks, they get a lot of money, but the three entities are the Brewers, the Packers, and the Badgers get a lot of money for Learfield Sports. So the Packers don't have, I mean, yes, companies would have to choose. You know, if they're going to jack their prices up and say, here you go, companies are going to have to choose. Hey, maybe I don't have enough money to do both the Brewers and the Bucks, or both the Brewers and the Packers, or whatever. They may have to say, I got to go only Packers, which the Packers will still make their money. But it could, in essence, have collateral damage in the state of Wisconsin because there's only so many media dollars to go around. Because their argument is, well, the Packers will make more money. I don't think they're going to make more money in the state of Wisconsin. I just don't. Not unless some, you know, all of a sudden these massive AI data centers start just pumping money into the economy here. So that's the argument as to what's going on and what could happen to Green Bay Packers. Is there a chance down the road that the Green Bay Packers, who are now the poster child for, hey, don't take away the antitrust because you're going to hurt the Packers, one of the cornerstones of the NFL. The argument is, if the Packers say they do take it away, don't get the ability to bring in investors. We can't raise enough money as Packers fans with more stock certificates to be sold. They can't find enough media money in the market that they're in or in the state of Wisconsin. What would happen to the Green Bay Packers? Well, the threat will be, we're going to move. We will go bankrupt in the state of Wisconsin. We are going to have to move. That, now, that's the long-term vision, where they would just go bankrupt. And then they would disperse and then reorganize somewhere else. That would be the argument. So that's what the Packers are going to be the poster child for the NFL to say, you can't do this to us. We need to get this revenue share so we can keep teams like the Green Bay Packers afloat. That's what this argument is going to be. So it's a very unique thing. But it's very real. But the argument for the threat of leaving, to me, if I had to put a percentage on the Green Bay Packers, if this all gets done by Congress, if this all matriculates down to the Green Bay Packers the way the NFL is telling you, oh my God, they're going to leave. They can't do. But I think what's going to happen is 1.1% of me says the Packers would then say, no, you know, we can't do it. The Packers will remain in Green Bay. Their argument's always going to be there just to scare you, but the Packers are going to remain there. However, for the NFL, it means billions of dollars, maybe, that they're going to lose if indeed this governmental tweak to the television packages and the rights deals and such begin to happen. So I've tried to kind of understand it all, and I'm not an astute attorney that's battling on both sides of this for both the NFL and then the government on all of this, but I got the general gist of it today. So we got to talk a little bit about that as well. So I think it's because I know they've been battling. What was it? What's the representative? Fitzgerald?
5: Yes.
4: In the state of Wisconsin? So that's what the argument is. So we'll delve into that a bit. We should actually get Scott Fitzgerald on the show and get that perspective, that governmental side of things at some point. And then go to the other side and maybe we get Ed Policy or somebody to speak on behalf of the Green Bay Packers, or at least the NFL, so to speak. So anyway, that's kind of everything that's going on. And if you were listening to Over the Line with Ebo a little while ago, you can check that program. He had Rob Reichel on, and Rob Reichel also writes for Lindy's. Lindy's, among a couple, picked the Green Bay Packers dead last in the division. I thought that was interesting, too. They pick them to be dead last in the division. So I want to get into all of that as well. All right, that is the first segment of the program. There's so much to unravel right there. We're just unwrapping, just peeling it off, peeling off. Hey, I mentioned it before. If you have not gotten your tickets yet, and you've been kind of waiting and thinking, Father's Day weekend coming up, maybe take the family. You know, maybe surprise Dad. If Dad's got any kind of a race fan in him at all, this is what you want to do. Or maybe you've never been to Road America. You're like, this would be a cool thing to do this weekend. Maybe we're not going to Summerfest. Maybe we've already seen all the acts. Well, or we're going next weekend. You're looking for something to do. This is pretty cool, okay? Take Dad to Road America. Road America's got IndyCar coming in this weekend. Looks like the storms and stuff keep getting pushed back later in the day on Sunday. They're going to race. It's going to be a lot of fun. You get up close and personal. So this is what you do. You go to our website, because this is us. We bought these things. It wasn't like a deal like Road America came to us and went, hey, you know what? We're going to give you all these tickets. No, we bought them. We said, let's do something with you guys, because they're really good about advertising with us. Let's buy some back. Let's create some community here. So we bought tickets. We bought 100 tickets. Us, Marquardt, Pottawatomie, okay? We thought, let's do a buy one, get one. Help out Road America. Help out us. Help out you. Help out Dad. Help out everybody's pocketbook. $200 is what we're saving you per. So this is what you do. You go to thebillmichaels.com. On the right-hand side of the page, you'll see the IndyCar plaque. You'll say, get the ticket deal. Click on it, okay? Go there, buy a ticket, go to checkout. The other ticket's there. We give it to you. It says zero. Savings, $200. Take Dad to Road America this weekend. We're going to be there. And when I get there tomorrow, well, later tonight, actually, I'll do a video when I get there tonight. I'll tell you where we're at. So if you want to come by and say hi. But we're going to do the show there tomorrow. We're going to have a good time, hang out there all weekend, going to Elkhart Lake and hanging into the town on Friday night. Saturday, just sit there with a bonfire, kind of talk to people as they pass by. And Sunday, boom, they're screaming, they're racing. Exactly, they're racing. I would say go get that ticket deal. 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If you want to take 20 friends, 10 of them are getting in for free. 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They got it all. 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
18: You look at what he did against the Bears, that should win a game, though. I mean, they threw 323 yards. He had four touchdowns. He hit Christian Watson in what could have been a game-winning touchdown there on that last drive. Like, he did it. He did what he was supposed to do, and he did it without having all his weapons all year. I mean, Jaden, mm-hmm. How much time did Jaden Reed miss? How much time did Tucker Kraft miss? Christian Watson missed the first seven, eight games of the season. Josh Jacobs is banged up. You were without your starting right tackle for an extended period down the stretch. So, Jordan Love is your franchise quarterback. I don't know if anybody has a problem with that. Too bad, because that's just the way it is going to be. I need him when you need that first down in that game against Chicago. He played well enough for them to win. Clearly played well enough for the win. They needed one or two more first downs, and they couldn't get them. And that to me is him coming through in clutch situations. That is when, that's what I want to see from him.
4: My buddy Zach Halperin on with us yesterday, talking a little Jordan Love, a little Packers football. Glad to have you back. Welcome back to the program. Hey, this weekend, live music tonight, by the way, down at the Nice Ash Cigar Bar. This weekend, they have got Friday Night Live tomorrow night, live music tonight. Brewers on the Tube just after noon today, once they open up. And then you got Brewers baseball this weekend. That'll be on the Tube as well. I think they're gonna have the World Cup on as well. But if you're looking for a great place to just go relax, have a vibe, man, take a chill, listen to some good live music tonight, tomorrow, Saturday, Sunday, you'll have the Brewers game on and anything else that happens to be sports related. So if you want to head down there, just relax a little bit. But a great place to go. Monday night, you've got the poker, you got the Bourbon and Whiskey Club as well. Big Walk in Humidor, all kinds of different cigars of just about every type. And 13 different flavors of hookahs that they have down there. And not to mention, just a fun place to go. 323 West Main Street, downtown Waukesha. That is TheNiceAsh.com. TheNiceAsh.com. There you go. The thought about the Brewers, and I want to get into this real quick. First of all, by the way, fun night last night to see Cooper Pratt get his first big league hit. And then in addition to that, he also gets some RBIs last night, which was pretty cool. So I was excited for him. Watching his family there, the way they were last night, that was pretty cool. Not only him getting his first hit, but the fact that, first of all, Christian Yelich, 2-for-5 last night, had the dinger, has scored a couple of times, 2 RBIs on the night. Same thing with Jackson Chourio, who was 1-for-4. But Cooper Pratt for last night, 2-for-4 last night. 2-for-4, had the RBI, scored a run as well. The other two times he didn't get on base, he struck out. But he battles, man, at the plate. Battles at the plate. He's learning big league pitching. They were heating him up last night, 97, with some good movement. But and last night, you talk about this. Williams takes the loss last night, right? Gavin Williams coming into that game was really formidable. He had been throwing the ball really well. And last night, they had him. They shelled his ass last night, which was fantastic. But good to see Cooper Pratt gets his first base hit, scores a run last night, and then later in the ball game, drives in some runs. So drives in a run, and that was pretty cool as well. So good night last night for Cooper Pratt, and all the way around for the Brewers. Now on to the Green Bay Packers. Packers by Lindy's, and I think I was reading Lindy's, and there was an article in Our Lads as well. About the Packers could possibly finish dead last in the division. If Kyler Murray is anything, in Minnesota. They really feel like Minnesota's got an ability to win some games if Kyler Murray gives them any opportunities, specifically with the weapons that he has, if he becomes the starting quarterback and can give you a whole season rather than 6 or 7 or 8 games like he's done throughout his career before he ends up either getting hurt or just going into the tank. Like, there's been an advancement. If Caleb, here's the ifs, right? Same thing with the Packers, though, right? So the ifs are, if Caleb Williams in the pocket is a better quarterback this year, if last year it was his first step in the right direction, and this year he takes that other leap, that third-year leap, okay, becomes a quarterback pass, pocket passer to where he goes from a 56%, 57%, say, up to a 63% pocket passer, and then gives you the ability to make big plays with his feet and the off-schedule throws, okay, that will then advance the Bears. If the Detroit Lions figure out that offensive situation, they put some effort, draft-wise and capital-wise, into their offensive line. After Ragnow went down last year and decided to retire, and then he tries to come back and couldn't do it, and their offensive line was a shambles, and they were trying to figure out their offense. They had life after Ben Johnson. And if they get that worked out with Dan Campbell, they believe they're back. And then if Kyler Murray plays to Kyler Murray level, on a consistent basis, something he's never done, and they look at Kevin O'Connell as being some kind of quarterback whisperer, and if he can get Kyler Murray back, they feel that the odd duck out is the Packers. And in many instances, they refer back to, it's going to take a while for Micah Parsons to come back, still uncertainty about the secondary, uncertainty about the offensive line, and uncertainty about the ability to close out games. All the question marks we have as fans who see it, you know, we sit up close and personal every day, but all the uncertainty has led others to say, you know what, let's take a step back here. There's always a lot of rah-rah when it comes to the Packers, and rightfully so, because they have been a sustaining franchise for so long when it comes to just finding a way to win and getting into the postseason, right? But last year they found ways to lose. Is that the beginning of what's to come this year? Or was that an apparition last year? So some publications are saying, wait a minute, hold your water, man. The Packers might be the odd duck in all of this. Now, I don't necessarily believe that. I think they learned from what happened last year, at least I hope. And like I've said, and I've made you this promise, that if it's wash, rinse, repeat, and we're seeing this year what we saw last year, 800-pound gorilla comes swinging out of the rafters and jumping all over that damn thing. Because it's just, you have absolutely, absolutely no way to go back to the well again if the season breaks down this year the way it did last year. You can't. You can't. 877-867-1670, 877-867-1670. But I think it's interesting that they're thinking the Packers could be the team that takes that massive step backwards just because of all of the uncertainty. I want to talk about that when we come back. Okay? Do you think, say, Lindy's publication is correct? Are the Packers closer to winning the division or coming in last in the division? Maybe we go in that direction. 877-867-1670, 877-867-1670. If you want to find us, do it. We'd love to hear from you. You can also text us, 608-321-1670, 608-321-1670. If you want to shuttle to the games, Brewers games, you want to shuttle to Summerfest, they're running them from Stenny's, Lake Country, downtown, North Shore, whatever it happens to be. Stop at Stenny's, meet your friends, gather a little bit, award-winning Bloody Mary, some wings, a beverage, whatever it is, jump on the shuttles, head out, enjoy the entertainment, let them do the driving. That's our friends at Stenny's. Second to National Walker's Point, Watertown Road in Pewaukee, and Donjus Bay Road in Mequon. Stenny's, as they say, they got you covered, but you should be here.
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4: Bill Michaels will resume in 30 seconds.

the Packers are one of those teams where I go, I know they're going to be good, but like, it's how good? Is it going to be 10-7? We just get in the playoffs good? Or can they turn the corner and play more consistent football and Jordan Love consistently play at a high level to where they can be 12-5, 13-4? And that's the big thing with the Packers. We felt like they were going that way last year, and then they lost that game in Denver and everything changed.

Welcome back. That is Chris Sims, who runs through his top 50 quarterbacks and does a pretty good deep dive into the quarterback play and who ranks where coming into the season and why, based upon last year, based upon history, based upon anticipation for this season and what they have around them. So if you haven't taken a listen to Chris Sims does the Unbuttoned podcast. Now, Chris Sims no longer with Sunday Night Football. He was one of the kind of the cap casualties there. But nevertheless, he still does the podcast, still does Pro Football Talk with Mike Florio. But he did a deep dive into the quarterback play. And he says a lot like a lot of us think

0: that there's a lot of reason to be excited about Jordan Love. A lot of reason to be excited about Jordan Love. But he has some of the same questions, I guess. Because they talk about the big arm strength. Matt LaFleur, very aggressive going downfield. They're one of the most aggressive teams at throwing deep, 20 yards or more. I mean, on and on and on. There's a lot of good things there. But he was talking about the difference between, say, like, you know, Jordan Love and Brock Purdy. Brock Purdy's got a much more accurate arm, but he doesn't have the big arm like Jordan Love has. Jordan Love is not as accurate a passer on a consistent level as, say, a Brock Purdy is. But you also then sacrifice the accuracy, specifically in the short game, to where not only do you hit a receiver, but you hit a receiver in stride. Okay? So they rated him upon that, but he does have that big arm capability because the Packers take as many shots downfield as anybody, if not the most in the National Football League. 877-867-1670. So that being said, there's a reason why he rated him where he did. And I don't know what the specific number. I think it was top 10 or top 15, something like that. I have to go back and look. But I've been listening to that for like the last 2 weeks as they run through, I think, like five a day. And it's been pretty cool. Been pretty cool to listen to. 877-867-1670, 877-867-1670. You want to find us, please feel free. Go ahead and do so. And give us a shout. We would love to hear from you again. 877-867-1670. Or text us, 608-321-1670. Chuck says, hey, unit, I think the Packers are closer to being bottom feeders in the division than they are winners in the division. I think the Bears have ascended. I think Minnesota has a good shot, although I don't think they're going to win the division. And I think Detroit is just laying in wait after a down season last year after losing both of their coordinators. This is going to be a telltale sign for Matt LaFleur as to whether or not he should even consider keeping his job or not this upcoming season. If they stay strong and they learn how to close out games, this is going to be an entirely different season for the Packers. Maybe getting Micah Parsons back later rather than sooner will allow others to rely on themselves and their own opportunistic periods of time defensively without relying solely on Micah Parsons to be the answer. Once he comes back, he will then be the accentuator to the defense and not the defense as a whole. That is from Chuck. Chuck, appreciate the email. Appreciate the email. 877-867-1670. That's good stuff. That's good stuff. Got our buddy Steve here, which actually just literally popped up, said, I'm cautiously optimistic about the Packers in the NFC North this year for these reasons. One, Chicago, good team with a good quarterback. However, I don't see them getting all of the breaks and the turnovers that they did last year. Their offensive line, very good, but the defense has holes that can be exposed. Detroit is a team to worry about. They still have some of the best in the league, the beast, Jahmyr Gibbs, as well as Amara St. Brown, Jameson Williams, who are serious home run threats, Anzalone will hurt them on the defensive side of the football, not being there anymore. Minnesota, the question mark with Kyler Murray. He's a much better quarterback than J.J. McCarthy, but he never really did much in Arizona. They have a good defense, but can be exposed. And the Packers have a solid run game. If Marshawn Lloyd can avoid the injury, it adds just another dimension to a really potent offensive unit. Jordan Love is a good quarterback who is ready to take the next step. With Watson, Reed, Golden, and a tight end group, I highly doubt the defenses can cover all of them. And as you have stated, the offensive line is the key to making the Packers a contender in the NFC North. Defensively, between the free agent acquisitions and the draft picks, I think we're going to be okay without Micah Parsons, and we'll only get better when he returns. Have a great Thursday. That's our buddy Steve in Richfield. Steve, appreciate it. Appreciate it. And for that reason, that's why I kind of look at this and go, there's a lot of questions. I think everybody's got questions. You just went through a lot of them. I mean, the biggest thing for Minnesota is Kyler Murray, hands down. If he's good, then they'll have something. If he's not, then they're right back where they started, wondering if J.J. McCarthy's going to be the guy or not. I think Detroit got better. How much better, I don't know. Picking up Blake Miller at the right tackle position with their first-round draft choice was big. If you can anchor that offensive line, remember they got Cade Mays, the center from Carolina in free agency. They picked him up, so they solidified that center position, or at least I believe so. They also added depth to to that offensive line. They've got Larry Borum from Miami, who backs up over the tackle position. They got Penei Sewell. He's still their left tackle. So I think they got better up front. If they did and they can protect Jared Goff, then yeah. You know, Amara St. Brown, Jameson Williams, Tesla, obviously Jahmyr Gibbs. And don't forget, they lost David Montgomery, which was a hell of a 1-2 punch between him and Gibbs. But they picked up, not that Isaiah Pacheco's great because he's not on Montgomery's level, but he's still solid. He's solid. He's not great. He's not, you know, overwhelming. But it's a decent 1-2 punch for Jahmyr Gibbs. So they've got some guys there. Now, they went out and picked up Derek Moore in the second round, which I thought was a really good pickup. They picked up Derek Moore to be opposite Aiden Hutchinson. You're right, though. Losing Anzalone in the middle, he was just kind of a heart and soul guy, you know? He was that dude, man. They still have Jack Campbell, Derek Barnes. Arnold is over there. But Anzalone, they'll miss. They'll miss just because he was willing to stick his nose in there for anything. He was a football player, and he is a football player. So those two guys, those two teams, yes, specifically, I look at and kind of go, okay, can Minnesota rise up? And if they do, do they steal games in the division? And Detroit being who I consider to be the team that people should be chasing, then you get to the Bears. And the Bears, they picked up Khalif Raymond as a wideout. Garrett Bradbury, they added at the center position, so they've got him for depth. Remember? DeAndre Swift is still a Kyle Manon guy. So that's a good 1-2 punch, those two guys. So they still have Cole Kmet, Colston Loveland, who they picked up with a first-round draft choice last year, who's battling Cole. Cole Kmet was a second-round draft choice. And then they got Sam Roush, a third-round draft choice this year. So they got top three-round draft choices all playing tight end to give them more weaponry and blocking ability. You're right, though, about the defense. They tried to shore it up a little bit. Dylan Thieneman, I think is his name. I can't remember. They picked him up as a safety position. He was their first-round draft choice. They brought in Kobe Bryant, don't forget, from Seattle. Kobe Bryant just winning a Super Bowl. They bring him in from Seattle. And then there was Devin Bush, the linebacker. They're bringing him in. So they tried to shore up that defense. They picked a few holes, and they said, well, let's see what we can do. 877-867-1670. So do you think the Packers are closer to the top spot in the division or closer to the bottom spot in the division? 877-867-1670. Hit us up. Grant, what do you think? You've been quiet.
1: Well, I've been taking it all in. I talked about this a little bit last night, and at least in relation to the rest of the division. If the strength of the Packers is their quarterback and their coach and the continuity they have there, I need to see their quarterback and their coach two more games in the fourth quarter.
0: Mm-hmm.
1: And we could talk about, you know, the rest of the roster. And there's lots of question marks. Every team has question marks. But with everything I read, like I'll send you a link here. I was reading the Monday Morning Quarterback yesterday. You know, they do a series where it's like, this is the reason every team could or couldn't win a Super Bowl. And everyone, when they write these stories about the Packers, it's like, well, they have the coach and the quarterback, and there's continuity between the coach and the quarterback. It's like, well, then I need to see that coach and that quarterback slam the door in fourth quarters. I really liked that cut from Zach yesterday that I played where he said, look, 300 plus yards and three touchdowns, that has to be enough. Like that, you just can't come away from a game with that coach and that quarterback performance and lose that game. So that's kind of where I'm at with this team.
0: Yep. Completely agree. 877-867-1670, 877-867-1670. The whole thing about the continuity, it's a double-edged sword. And
1: I agree.
0: Because on one hand, continuity can breed success. It really can. You can take that next step. You can kind of learn a little bit more, whatever. But if your continuity is based upon your fear, how do I put this? If it's based upon your fear that it's going to set your quarterback that far, is your quarterback a franchise quarterback? You don't want to change coaches and coordinators and everything all the time. I agree with that. Okay, so whoever you would choose after Matt LaFleur, if indeed you have to go in that direction at some point, it's got to be right. You've got to give the guy at least 3 or 4 years. You can't be hiring and firing, and you don't want to be the Jets. You don't want to be you know, some of these teams that have gone through these transitions continuously because they never find success. You know, Arizona, same thing. However, you know, somebody had said to me, well, they're just afraid because Jordan Love doesn't want to have to learn a whole new system or can't or whatever. First of all, yes, he can. But it's how quickly you absorb it, you adapt to it, how quickly a new coach opens your eyes to different things. You know, if that's your fear, if you're hanging on out of fear, then you're not doing your team any service there. You're doing them an injustice.
1: I'm with you that continuity can be a double-edged sword.
0: Yeah.
1: I mean, I guess it's good to not have upheaval, but what has that continuity got them so far, I guess? I think.
0: Right. You can't also reward sub-mediocrity.
1: Yeah.
0: Because that's what you're telling everybody is, like, this is acceptable. And it's like, no, it's not. So, I mean, I get it. You're not going to come out at the beginning of the season. You're going to put any pressure on your head coach. Yes, I 100% I agree with that. And I think last year there was even some pressure as kind of a collateral damage type of thing to the statement of, hey, I want to wait and see. I'm not going to give everybody contracts now. We're going to kind of let this play out. I get that. There was a collateral damage to that. Probably shouldn't have said it. But, yeah, continuity's great. But if all you're doing is wash, rinse, repeat, then you're not doing yourself any or your franchise any service. You're just rewarding mediocrity or sub-mediocrity in Packers fans' eyes. 877-867-1670. Hit us up. 877-867-1670. Hey, big doings going on out at our friends at Smoke on the Water tonight. They've got a couple of spots remaining for the bourbon bar tonight. They've got that big dinner this evening, in case you did not know, for whatever reason. Really cool event this evening. If you go to their website, or go follow them on social media, Smoke on the Water BBQ Okachi. Smoke on the Water BBQ Okachi. Tonight, they've got the bourbon event. They've got premium workhouse whiskeys, the High West Bourbon, the Green River Bourbon, and the Smoke on the Water Bourbon by Driftless Glen. Then they've got featured cocktails tonight. And then they've got the Fire-Kissed Bites. The fire-breathing dragon's back. Yes. They've got the tastings tonight of ribeye, salmon, and the chicken. They got the choking your chicken out there tonight. Rosemary, garlic, spachoked. Spachoked. Is that how you say it, Grant?
1: Spatchcocked. God.
0: I know. I just like saying it. Spatchcock chicken. So anyway, they've got all that going on tonight. And premium cigars tonight, if you're a cigar smoker. So if you're looking for a good night tonight, bourbons, cigars, sports on the tube, plus some really good food, Smoke on the Water BBQ Okachi, and they've got it all going on. You can just find them on the Facebook or Instagram, and all the information's right there. Smoke on the Water BBQ Okachi. Smoke on the Water BBQ Okachi, and then set up, and you're on your way. It's a good night tonight. It's going to be beautiful tonight, too, out there on the deck. The bourbon bar on the deck is open. Sit there by Okachi Lake and watch the boats go by. Good stuff tonight. More of the Bill Michael Show is next.
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That fast, an hour down. We have got three more yet to go. Don't go anywhere because we're going to get back into this. Packers, are they closer to the top spot in the division or the bottom? Brewers coming up a little bit later on today, going for the sweep over the Guardians. We're going to talk a little bit more about this whole TV thing with the NFL, quarterback rankings, all that kind of good stuff. You've got, well, we've got some golf talk. The U.S. Open is going on. Shinnecock is where it's located. We'll talk with Gary D'Amato coming up in this hour. A little Badgers later on with Jesse Temple. We are loaded today. We are loaded. Stay tuned. More of the Bill Michaels Show coming up next.

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2: Grizzlies, they would defeat the...
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2: Well, that's another win for your Milwaukee Brewers as they would defeat the Cleveland Guardians 9-4 at American Family Field last night. Both Christian Yelich and Jackson Chirio both homered. And one night after making his major league debut, Milwaukee's Cooper Pratt got his first hit and scored his first run in the second inning. Pratt also singled home a run in the eighth for his first RBI. Manager Pat Murphy talks on Pratt.
3: Yeah, I mean, he had two great at-bats where he stayed in the zone and didn't try to do too much, you know. He'll tell you, you know, it was predicted by some great Swami that his first hit would be between the 3-4 hole. That was a prediction that was told to him by the Swami. And then it came true and he started to realize, hey, you know what, I don't have to do too much. So really proud of him. Really proud of him.
2: The Brewers hit 5.5 games above the Cardinals for first place in the NL Central and will go for the sweep of the Guardians today. First pitch coming at 1:10.
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2: Well, Wisconsin added to their 2027 recruiting class in the form of edge rusher Brody Fannin-Steele. There are now 23 kids in that class that ranks top 20 in the country. And finally, the Packers are finishing up their OTAs this week just for rookies. They'll go dark for a while, then reconvene for a training camp to begin on July 28th. For the Wisconsin Sports Zone Network, I'm Ebo.
5: Sports Talk Network, we are so glad you are here today. Beautiful day today. The sun has come out. The rain, the clouds, they have all moved on. The temperatures are warming up a little bit. Getting ready for the start of Summerfest tonight. I know they have the fireworks on the lake coming up later on tonight. And then in addition to that, you've got Brewers baseball today. You've got the United States and Australia today. Correct me if I'm wrong, Grant. We've got that today, right? World Cup action today?
6: I believe so. I was just looking at the Brewers lineup because my priorities are all jacked up.
5: That's good.
6: Let me check the time on
5: that. Yeah, I'll take that. So I think, if I'm not mistaken...
6: Tomorrow at 2, United States.
5: Tomorrow at 2. I thought it was Thursday at 2. Okay, tomorrow at 2.
6: No idea either way. So you were you knew there was a game and that they were playing Australia. So you were ahead of me at least.
5: Okay, well, at least I'm somewhat there. No, today... I got Czechia and South Africa. I think they just got underway a little while ago, if I'm not mistaken. Then later today, Switzerland, Bosnia, Canada, and Qatar. And then Mexico and South Korea. That's what the big gathering is today. Mexico and South Korea tonight, 8 o'clock. Because I saw that there was all these gathering spots throughout the city today on one of the local news channels, and I thought they were talking about the United States. No, you're right. They don't play until tomorrow. It is for Mexico. And by the way, that's the first game tomorrow, the United States and Australia, at Lumen Field
6: in Seattle.
5: Yeah,
6: that's the early game at 2 o'clock. So
5: yeah.
6: I watched a little bit of the last one, but tomorrow that'll be great. It'll be on when I'm being very productive here at work in between these two shows, getting all sorts of things done and accomplished. I will just be watching soccer mindlessly in the middle of the day. I love daytime sports, so that's perfect for me.
5: By the way, all the games tomorrow are all in the United States. Today, Canada and Qatar, they are playing in Vancouver. And Mexico and South Korea, they are playing in Guadalajara, Mexico today. Tomorrow, though, all the games are in the United States. Lumen Field will host United States and Australia. Gillette Stadium out in Foxborough, Massachusetts. Scotland and Morocco. Brazil and Haiti, they're in Philadelphia at Lincoln Financial, at the Link, and in Levi's Stadium out in Santa Clara, California. That is Turkey and Paraguay. So, there you go. Just thought I'd throw it out there. A little bit of knowledge just in case we all feel a little bit smarter walking around today.
6: It's pretty great just to be able to throw on a soccer match in the middle of the day and see some of the biggest stars on the planet.
5: Sure.
6: It's just, I guess I'm a loser because if the Cubs and the Rockies are playing and I have the choice to watch that, I'll probably watch that instead.
5: Yeah.
6: Not as an anti-soccer thing. It's just, it's not my number one sport. Sorry, folks.
5: We have got some breaking news regarding the Brewers. Quinn Priester is taking the season off. He will undergo the surgery to end the season-ending surgery. He's going to have the rib removed. He's 8 to 10 months before being back to 100%, according to Kurt Hoag of the Journal Sentinel. And after meeting with Dr. Pearl, Quinn Priester decided it wasn't getting any better, so the season-ending surgery is going to take place. They're going to remove a rib. Has that been explained, how all that connects?
6: It's explained in the book of Genesis, if you want to get biblical, yeah. Take the rib and create from man and create woman. No, because I think that's where the, in all seriousness, no, I don't know the medicalness of it.
5: You
6: I think that's deep. That's where the nerve was pinched.
5: You are so deep.
6: Oh, you know the book of Genesis?
5: Yeah. We need biblical music almost.
6: Well, his name is Priester.
5: Oh, God, you're even taking it to another level.
6: Well,
5: now.
6: God took the rib out of Adam and used it to create Eve. That's what happened.
5: See, I didn't even know that. No. I thought he was with Burn Pit Barbecue at the time. And he wanted ribs.
6: There's also a story. You might have heard Ebo and Austin discussing this about 2 weeks ago. Marilyn Manson apparently had the same procedure done, but for a different, just for enhanced flexibility. So he could accomplish certain tasks. You catch my drift?
5: Yeah. Pretty weird.
6: So Quinn Priester, I mean, a benefit of the surgery, but the main cause is he needs to be able to feel the ball in his hand.
5: Okay. Well, so did Marilyn Manson to a certain extent.
6: Different, feel it with a different part of his body, yeah.
5: Oh, my God. You know what? It seems like whenever we really go deeply into any reference coming out of Over the Line, it takes us down a rabbit hole.
6: That's very true.
5: Seriously. Yesterday we got into pizzas. You know, the one morning we were talking about Kate and everything that she had going on when that show went off the rails. I love listening because it just it makes me giggle as I walk through the studio getting ready in the morning. But there's other times it just takes me down a rabbit hole that I just can't climb out of. I feel like I'm in the hole waiting for the basket of lotion to come down because I can't claw my way out.
6: I love listening to Over the Line for the same reason that in my childhood I loved fishing beneath a dam.
5: Mm-hmm.
6: Because you throw a line in the water and there's no telling what's going to come out of
5: right.
6: it. You know, like,
5: yeah, you could catch a fish or
6: catch
5: a log.
6: Sturgeon. You could catch
5: a body,
6: a washing machine. You don't know. And over the line, if you turn in, especially in that last hour, it's like, you really have no clue what you're about to get into.
5: Right. It's just bizarre. I get it.
6: We had to teach Austin about Marilyn Manson, though. That was our responsibility. We didn't want to do that. We just had to.
5: Okay. I for whatever reason, I can mentally close my eyes and hear that happening.
6: You can wrap your mind around that. Okay.
5: Yeah. Yeah. And then I can hear at the very end of it, Austin going, really? Okay.
6: It's not
5: and
6: bad.
5: That
6: it's
5: Austin
6: not a,
5: is
6: not a bad
5: voice. Oh, man. Okay. Good stuff. Brewers go for the sweep today, by the way. Looks like the roof's going to be open.
6: Brewer's going for the sweep today, by the way.
5: Yeah. Just had to put the train on the tracks in some ways.
6: Joey Ortiz playing at third base for the first time, starting at third base for the first time since 2024, I think.
5: Yeah. I didn't see that, Doug. Okay, good.
6: Contreras and Mitchell both getting the day off. So Perkins is in center and Sanchez is catching.
5: Okay. Well, you just took some bats out of the lineup. That's for sure.
6: You know what's crazy is over the last month, the Brewers have scored 20 more runs than the next closest team. Scored 113 runs. The next closest team was the Dodgers at 93. And I feel like most of the time I turn on this team and I'm like, they can't score. I just pull my hair out trying to watch them hit the ball. But they score.
5: They do.
6: Maybe there's a life lesson there that I just complain too much.
5: Well, you know what? Most baseball games are 5-3, 4-1, 3-1. That's the average of baseball games. But the Brewers, every now and then, they'll, like last night, they just explode. Like all of a sudden, an inning with two outs will come out of nowhere. And they'll end up plating 4, 5, 6 runs. And next thing you know, it's a 9-4 ball game. Just like we saw, you know, it's just They do that, and they do it pretty consistently. So that's the reason that they're and what did they have? They had that game against the A's was 15-14.
6: Correct.
5: So, yeah, there was a chunk of runs there, too. But they do. Like last night, 9-4, boom. Next thing, because it was crazy. It wasn't like the Brewers were just exploding continuously. They had five in the first two innings, and then they played it a couple. Then they played it a couple. They just kind of chip away, and all of a sudden you look up and you go, oh, they got a five-run lead. Holy crap. Drink your beer. We're going home. That's
6: well,
5: what happened.
6: And last night, I think it was either Vinny or BA on the TV broadcast because Sproat came in when into the fourth, pitching a perfect game through the fourth. The Brewers were up 5-0, and Sproat gives up that grand slam, and now it's a one-run game, right? And mm-hmm. a couple of innings later, the Brewers – no, it would have been in the bottom of the fourth. So that same inning – in which the Guardians draw, 5-4, Churio comes up and hits that two-run home run. And it's not just the runs that you're scoring. Sometimes it's when you score them. To immediately come up and get two of those runs back, that had to be a gut punch to the Guardians. And I think that's right. What either Vinny or BA said. Like, that's just two outs. The Guardians were almost through the inning, and then Churio bops that over the fence.
5: Right.
6: It's sometimes the timing with which this team can score runs. That's the mark of a good winning ball club.
5: Mm-hmm. I would agree with that as well. What else do we want to do here?
6: We can talk more about Marilyn Manson.
5: I was going to say, I don't want to do any more Marilyn Manson stuff if we don't have to. Going into the top of the, for those that are just tuning in, because we did just grab a bunch of network affiliates this top of the hour. We were talking in the last hour about a couple of Lindy's. I saw a report from our lads, not our lads picking the Packers to be last in the division, but to say how competitive the division is and that it wouldn't surprise them if the Packers ended up last in the division. And Lindy's picked them to finish last with Rob Reichel and company. Now, Rob had nothing to do with that. Rob just was kind of passing it along that publication picked the Packers to finish last in the division. And my question is, are the Packers closer to the top and winning the division or closer to the bottom and coming in last in the division? Where do you feel they are in reality? And you know what's really weird about it? There's a lot of people that are undecided. And the only reason I can tell is because, and it's not that people aren't listening because we're getting a lot of reaction over in the live stream, but there's a lot of people that go, I don't know. Sean says, I'll bet against him. I think the Packers are going to be way, way better than he thinks. Brad in Sturgeon Bay, he said, thanks for explaining the Packers' objection to the NFL TV deals. I'm looking forward to the discussion today. And now we were talking about that a little bit earlier, too. Out of the 6-1-2, Packers are going to finish third in the division unless, and it's a mighty big unless, Matt LePue can somehow stop being outcoached. By the way, the Bears still suck. Then he says, plus the Bears are on year two of a new head coach. So a lot of the bumps they had last year may be ironed out. So that team has a lot of that going in their favor. The division's going to be a dogfight again this season. I believe the Packers will win the division, though. Go Pack, go, Randy from Nisida. This one is from, this is from Christopher, listening to us in Manitowoc, Wisconsin, says, I could flip a coin and tell you. Other than that, I don't know. I think the Packers are a good football team. A lot of ifs and question marks there. Same thing with the Bears, same thing with the Lions. I don't think the Vikings are going to win the division. It's just how many games in the division do the Vikings end up stealing, which is what we had talked about a little bit earlier. Merrill says, love the program, and I can't wait to see you guys at Road America this coming weekend. I'm taking my son. We're going to have a great time. Looking forward to it. Hopefully the weather holds out on Sunday. I think the Packers are closer to the bottom half rather than the top. They have not proven on a consistent basis that they can win the football games they need to win, and when they do look at a game in which they should win, they don't. Matt LaFleur always fails in those particular situations. No belief in Matt LaFleur. They are going to finish third at best. That is from Merrill. Which Merrill, it says, closer to the bottom, closer to the top. Mike emails us and says, Bill, that's a great question. I really don't know. I want to say that this team has enough talent to win the division, but historically they have lost games that they should win, so I just don't know. There you go. This is from Martin. Martin says, hey, guys, this to me is a great question, and it's a head-scratcher because we're not sure how good the Lions are going to be or how much better the Bears are going to get. We can only look at our own team and say, are they much better than they were last year? Yes, if indeed they stay healthy. No, if they don't. I just don't know. And then last but not least, Luke says, he said, I turned to my wife as we're driving. Oh, they're driving to the Brewers game. I turned to my wife and said, do you think the Packers are going to win the division or lose the division and come in dead last? My wife said, how the hell should I know? You're the one listening to Sports Talk Radio. I would rather be listening to Luke Combs. Well, thank you very much, Luke. He says, I think the Packers are going to finish last in the division. I just don't have a lot of faith in the coaching staff. But then again, they could win it as well and put a lot of crow in my mouth. That's right. Again, just don't, you don't know. Not as much reaction as I thought we would get. I thought it would just be piling up. But are they closer to winning the division or losing the division? 877-867-1670, 877-867-1670. If you choose to find us, please feel free to go ahead and do so. Well, let's do this. We'll take a break. We'll come back. We'll get into phone calls and such. I want to get to Mitch in Rice Lake first out of the chute when we come back. Gary D'Amato going to join us coming up bottom of the hour. Talk a little bit about the U.S. Open, Shinnecock and such. And then we'll get back into the discussion and Brewers stuff and all kinds of good stuff coming up. We're loaded today. Don't go anywhere. Mitch, you're going to be first out of the chute when we return. Stay tuned. This portion of the program brought to you by our friends at Marquardt RV. Look for us at Road America. We are going to be there all weekend, starting tonight, and getting ready for the IndyCar series that's going to come roaring through the Elkhart Lake racetrack, which I can't wait to get to. I'm looking forward to. Oh, are you watching the U.S. Open?
6: I'm not. What happened?
5: Oh, my God. Hatton just, I mean, he hooked one into the stands. Into the stands on nine. I mean, there's a lady just sitting there talking, and the next thing you know, bang, right in the seat next to her. She didn't get hit. But I looked up, and the next thing you know, Hatton has just clubbed one into the stands. Wow. And then he's slamming his clubs around. Oh, my God.
6: This course, the way that the fescue is, like, 4 yards off the fairway, there might not be that big of a difference between putting it in the seats and putting it just a little bit off to the side.
5: I think it bounced out, but oh, my goodness. He hit it. I mean, this wasn't even like, hey, it came close to this. This went right in the stands. Like, he just right in the stands, clubbed it. Holy mackerel. I apologize. It scared the hell out of me because I thought, oh, my God, she's going to get hit as I'm watching this happen right in front of me. Again, Marquardt RV, we're going to be there in the Big Unit Cruiser. 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You just got to find one. 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That's the biggest thing about them. They pride themselves on their service. They will help you out anytime, any place. They've got 8 locations in Wisconsin, a couple of them over in Minnesota. 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

0: Welcome back. Bill Michaels Show. We continue on. This portion of the program brought to you by our terrific friends in Marinette, Wisconsin. Marinette, they got a lot going on. Marinette, Wisconsin. They just finished up the hydroplanes, the rumble on the river. Now they've got the Logging and Heritage Festival coming up July 10th, 11th, and 12th. And that, I believe, is going to be on Stevenson Island. And it's going to be a good time. Grounds open up there at 6 o'clock on Friday. Food trucks, beverages. They've got the Eagles Tribute Band. Hotel California is putting on a free concert that night as well. And so they've got a lot of stuff happening there. If you have not experienced anything in Marinette, Wisconsin, you should. Marinette's got some good stuff happening. Heck yeah. Marinette is a fun. I love going up there. I really do. We love visiting all the different areas of the state of Wisconsin. But, yeah, big time. So I love that. And they have got an event up there. That there's a community brat fry, which is Thursday, July 9th, right before the Heritage Festival. A community brat fry. And that's at Dale Minslaff Field or Peterson Ballpark in Marinette. And they're going to be doing that from 7 a.m. until noon coming up that Thursday. So keep it in mind. They do a lot of money, and they raise money for a Meals with a Friend, so to speak, the 501c3, the nonprofit. So that's going to be going on up there. There's a whole lot of stuff happening in Marinette, Wisconsin. So check it all out. Go to discovermarinette.com. That's discovermarinette.com. There we go. 877-867-1670. This one's from Jake, who says, hey, unit, I think it is a 50-50 proposition as to whether or not the Packers will finish first or dead last in the division. I got to think they're going to finish closer to first than I would last. I just don't have a lot of belief in Kyler Murray and the Minnesota Vikings. I still think they're going to be the bottom feeders. However, it would not surprise me if the Chicago Bears take a massive step back because, like you've been stating, you can't just produce those turnovers again and again and again, year after year after year. Those are hard to come by. That I agree with. 715 says, Bears suck, Vikings horrible, Lions won't make the playoffs, Packers best team, best coach, best fans, go Pack, go.
1: Hell yeah, America. Now,
0: I think that was Kate.
1: Yeah, so that's Kate's burner account, just trying to bring dissenting information into the show.
0: Yeah, I think that's Kate. Yeah. Out of the 920, I was just talking to my buddy. He said that his kid was at the White Sox game over the weekend visiting some college friends, and they were chanting there, Green Bay sucks. They were playing against the Giants. I don't know. The Sox did that also. Oh, yeah, that's where it started, was at the Sox-Cubs game, was when they started chanting Green Bay sucks. You know? That's where they started. That's where it started. And now just both fan bases do it. Just I look at it this way. We live in their head. I live in their head. Or not I, but they. Myrtle has a good point. He said Lindy's last year said that they had Seattle picked last in their division. Seattle won the whole damn thing. Maybe that's the reverse kiss of death, where they give you the kiss of death, and then after that they put their tongue in your throat and you rise up. That's what Seattle did. They won the whole damn thing. So maybe this year, if the Packers win the whole damn thing, we go back to Lindy's and go, hey, 2 years in a row, you couldn't have been more wrong. How are we looking?
1: And we get a tongue down our throat, or did I mishear that part?
0: No, that's the sloppy, wet hors d'oeuvre you never ordered.
1: Okay.
0: Unfortunately. <All right. laughs> Unfortunately. Aaron says, two for one. He said, first of all, I went to the Brewers game last night, and since it was raining, we were going to go take the shuttle from Stenny's. Drove by, and they had a line growing down the hallway half around the block to get in. I'm assuming it was for the concert, so I skipped that. I had a bet slip that I had to cash, and I remembered you saying the Pottawatomie does a shuttle as well, so I figured I'd go cash that. We could take the shuttle. It worked out great. Came back after the game. My wife and I won some money on one of the machines. Then we went over to the sports book. We got some food, both Stenny's and Pottawatomie. Great options for the shuttle, depending on what you are in the mood for. Made it a very fun game last night. If the Brewers can add one power bat and one more really good starting pitcher and then stay healthy, they will win a World Series this year. I'm calling it right now. But those three things have to happen. That's from our buddy Aaron. Aaron, you shot the whole thing last night. You did the whole Bill Michaels trifecta thing. Take the shuttle and then go to two places, win money along the way, and the sports book? Damn. Dude, that's fantastic. That's all. I like that, man. Oh, this one's from Gemini. Gemini says, hey, you know, what do you think of all this flag football stuff going on? The NFL is putting flag football worldwide, and now it is going to become an Olympic sport, including that. You can now get scholarships in colleges for flag football. I don't care. I mean, it's good for football. It's good for growing the game. You know? But, I don't know. It's not something I'm going to sit down and watch. It's good to get people involved in the game of football that may maybe either want to ease into it or wouldn't otherwise be able to play it. So I'll take it, you know.
1: Hey, man, anything that involves 50-year-old Tom Brady and Michael Rubin and fanatics in Saudi Arabia, signs right? me up. Those are all my favorite things put in the same category.
0: Right. I'm with you, man. Scott says, thanks for playing the Limelight live rush and their celebration of music. Annika Niles is legit. Oh, God, she is. Did you see her, Grant?
1: I've seen some clips, yeah.
0: Make her debut in L.A. at the Rush to his Rush's Back. They're on their 50th anniversary tour, which, first of all, I can't believe. But she was legit. He's 100% true. She was legit. By the way, Tyrell Hatton took a six after plugging it into the stands. Took a six on that hole, which is not terrible.
1: On a par four?
0: On a par four. Took two over. Clubbed it into the stands. It did bounce out, by the way. So he didn't have to take the drop.
1: Got a good kick.
0: Yeah, it did bounce out. But yeah, he damn near clubbed a woman in the stands. That was wild. I'm going to get to Gary D'Amato coming up here in just a minute, so I don't want to go too long. But Dwayne says the Jacob situation has to be a big distraction. Did Goody really improve the roster, or were the moves a wash? I think the roster's improved. The Jacob situation's only a distraction when it's brought. I don't think right now no news is good news for the Packers. Put it that way. No news is good news. I don't think it, if they make a decision here in the next few weeks, which I believe they will, then you look at it as, okay, does the decision become a distraction or does the decision say, hey, there's nothing here. We don't have enough to make a charge. We've investigated it. There's going to be no charges at this time. It just goes away. And then there is no distraction until he has to speak. And then everybody's going to glom on. He's going to have his one day of presser and then say, okay, that's it. I'm not talking about it anymore. And that'll be it. And then it goes away. But if they charge him, then training camp becomes, it becomes a major distraction. And training camp becomes, depending on what they do with him and what the NFL decides to do with him, then it becomes somewhat of a distraction. As far as the roster goes, I think it's an improved roster. And I mean, I've gone through this before time and again, but I'll tell you why. I'll tell you why, okay, for some reasons. First of all, I believe it's a better roster because the areas that needed improvement, they either take Quay Walker out of the mix, put in Zaire Franklin. Better, a tick better. Durability factor, if you look on paper, Zaire Franklin's been a really durable candidate, okay? Javon Hargrave, an upgrade in the middle alongside Devontae Wyatt. Okay, you're going to get Micah Parsons back at some point. I think between what you have in that secondary with picking up St. Juiced, I think was a good pickup. I think Brandon Cisse was a good pickup in the draft. I love Bullard and Evan Williams and Xavier McKinney. I think the real weakness is Carrington Valentine, okay? I love the fact that they picked up Denai Dennis Sutton, and they still have a growing Brenton Cox Jr. We'll wait and see what you get out of Lucas Van Ness because there's a lot of eyebrows that are raised right now. I still like the sixth-round draft choice, Damani Jackson. We'll see if he makes the squad and contributes at all. Then on the offensive side, they got better via Jagger Burton at depth. Now, everybody's playing the position they're supposed to. If you get Zach Tom back, and I throw that out there knowing that the severity of that injury is very difficult to come back from, it takes a while. But if he is good and anchors that right side, and Jordan Morgan is as good as Rasheed Walker was last year or better, then at least you have somewhat of what I would call stability. Then, whether Jager Burton, if Sean Ryan's the man, he's the man. Because Anthony Belton, he's a road grader. He can block and run block. He just needs to get better at pass block. He needs to get a little bit lower pad level, not get so tipped back when it comes to center of gravity. And then if Banks is anything at all, or maybe Burton takes over, who knows? I think they're better up front. So I think some of the holes that needed to be filled, he filled them with sustainable, durable people, at least on paper as of right now. We'll wait and see. Now, injuries happen. Freak things happen. And if somebody gets injured, you can't say, oh, there you go, we should have seen that. Because you never know. It depends on how they get injured. Do they get injured running down the field and pull a hamstring and then they're out for the season? Or does somebody get rolled up on from behind and just have some bad luck? You know, because you can't help that. But I think it's a better roster. How much better? I don't know. To me, though, they can make the roster better. They can do whatever they want to do. But if you have a team that has the wind knocked out of their sails and they collapse, just mentally collapse, led by their leader, their head coach, then it doesn't mean hell of beans what kind of talent you put out there if that's the culture that you have. So I think it starts there as well. 877-867-1670. All right, let's do this. Coming up next, Gary D'Amato. We're going to talk with him about this U.S. Open. And Tyrrell Hatton, he just went into the stands a little while ago, damn near killed somebody. But it has been a windy, weather-filled, wild day at Shinnecock so far. And Aberg is leading right now, along with Patrick Reed, Bradley, Burns, Stevens, James, all at one under. And I think most people in a U.S. Open are just hoping for par with the way this course is set up. Because we've seen Shinnecock before, like way, way, way too rolled out and way too flat, and it dries out very quickly in wind. So we'll talk with Gary D'Amato about that coming up. Don't go anywhere. Got a whole lot more of the Bill Michaels Show. We're an hour and a half into this thing already, man. It's been a fantastic day. This portion of it brought to you by our friends at Point Brewing. Brewing excellence since 1857. They've got something for everybody, plus NAs now. NAs. So that's kind of become the fashionable thing. So shop local, my friends. If you're looking for an NA beer, they got the Amber Lager. There you go. Snow Pilot. There you go. Don't forget, they still have the Drop Dead Blonde. They've got the Lakeside Pale Ale. They've got the stuff for the kids. Something for everybody with our friends at Point Brewing up in Stevens Point, Wisconsin. 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Brewing excellence since 18.
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0: Bill Michaels Show. So glad you're with us today. As always, I mean, we're always glad you're here, but today's a good one. This portion of the program brought to you by Levine Iceburner. If you're looking for a personal injury attorney, an estate planner, somebody with civil litigation going on, contract stuff, they can help you out. That's what they do. And don't forget, Brett Iceburner has been, he's a veteran, first and foremost, and he's the guy that actually goes to court for you, which is a novel thing in today's day and age when you got your name on the shingle. So he's a guy that actually, built the relationship with you. And I've talked about him time and again. And because he's a veteran, he brings that same attention to detail to the courtroom. Levine Iceburner, 608-621-2888, 608-621-2888. It's who we trust. It's who we use for Big Unit Foundation. They are great people. And if you need somebody, I hope you never do, but if that's an attorney you need, then by all means, man, give them a call. They're really, really good people. Joining us now from Wisconsin.golf, longtime golf writer Gary D'Amato joining us on the line. Gary, how you doing today?
1: Hey, Bill, I'm doing great. How are you?
0: I am glad you're not sitting in the stands at Shinnecock and almost taking one right in the melon from Hatton, who just hooked one right there on 9, man. That was a wicked shot.
1: Yeah, you know, it's really windy out there. It's supposed to forecast cause some brutal winds over the next few days, so until Sunday when I think it gets a little nicer, but I think we're going to see all kinds of wild shots over the next couple days.
0: Correct me if I'm wrong, but isn't Shinnecock, the last time we saw the wind kick up and these greens dry out, where things were just rolling off the greens because the wind was blowing the ball off the greens, guys couldn't even putt, they had to come out with hoses and spray stuff down?
1: Yeah, that was 2018 when Koepka won, and if you remember that, in the third round on Saturday, Mickelson had a downhill putt, and it went past the hole, and it was going to race off the green, and he kind of trotted after the ball and hit a moving ball. Yeah, that was that day, Saturday, the third round, and a two-stroke penalty made a 10 on the hole. So we all remember Phil's antics from that U.S. Open.
0: Yeah, at that point, it's the I don't care anymore, I'll take it.
1: Yeah,
0: because he probably would have putted two or three more times from down there anyway. So in this one, who does this course favor? Because this is as much about the long drive as it is about playing precise golf. And I see some of these holes where they're a par five, but if you hit it 320 yards, you're in the rough. So you've got to be shorter, you've got to be more precise, right?
1: Yeah, I think it just favors guys who came into the week in good form, right? I mean, the guys who have played well the last month or two and are, in control of the ball, and distance control is really important here. So I think you look at, obviously Rory McIlroy's had a great year, won the Masters again, and I see he's even par through 8 holes in the first round here. You look at Scottie Scheffler, who's been great.

0: You look at Cameron Young, who, you know, won earlier this year. So those are some of the guys I think you look at, guys that are playing well going into this week.
1: So, I mean, already you had mentioned some of the guys that are near the top of the leaderboard. And is it going to, like, if you're playing Shinnecock in a U.S. Open, mm-hmm. are you just hoping to get to par or one or two under? Because that's usually where you're going to probably end up winning it. Or are you... I don't know if Americans like the fact that it is so difficult and we appreciate it because we watch these guys struggle like we do on the golf course, where it's not 14, 18, 19 under, where we're going to see these scores of right around even par. Is it just, hey, your goal is to shoot even par and hope for the best, right?
0: Oh, you'll take a par on every hole for 72 holes all day long. If that doesn't get you in the lead, it's going to put you within two or three strokes of it. Yeah, mm-hmm. par is a great... I don't know if we'd want to watch this every week. I mean, because people like to see birdies and eagles. You're not going to see that. You're not going to see a birdie fest ever at the U.S. Open, and especially at Shinnecock, which has never produced that kind of result. Even par is going to be a great score.
1: And you're right, because you're not going to see somebody come from seven strokes down to win. And not unless the whole leaderboard ahead of them just completely catastrophically implodes, right?
0: Yeah, you have to be near the lead going into Sunday. You have to be in the lead going near the lead going in the final round. You're not going to come from seven back, because if you're seven back, there's 20 guys ahead of you, and not all of them are going to implode. So you have to be near the lead, I think, going into the final round. And so, you know, anything within, you know, two or three strokes of the lead puts you in a good spot, but anything farther back than that, and it depends how many guys you're behind, too, right? So you always want to be, you know, within two shots of the lead or three going into the final round.
1: Has Scottie Scheffler's game cooled off a little bit?
0: A little bit it has. Yeah, I mean, he was almost, no one's unbeatable in this game. Even Tiger wasn't unbeatable in his prime. But Scottie was pretty close to it there for 18, 24 months, for a couple years. You know, he was a top 10 machine, and every other tournament he was winning. And he definitely has cooled off. This is a big week for him. I mean, he's trying to complete the Grand Slam and, you know, getting all four major championships. He's got the other three. And right now, I mean, it's very early, but he's in good position, one over and tied for 17th place.
1: Hey, you mentioned Tiger. I'm going to go off track a little bit. Do we expect him, and I'm not talking in a PGA event, but he was tracking to come back for the U.S. Senior Open, and he was going to make kind of his Champions Tour debut there, because, correct me if I'm wrong, he's the only guy to ever win the U.S. Opens is like a junior, an amateur, a PGA professional, and if he would win the U.S. Senior Open, he'd be the only guy ever to do that, correct?
0: Yeah, that's the Grand Slam, is the U.S. Junior, U.S. Amateur, U.S. Open, and U.S. Senior Open. No one's done it, and, you know, I don't think he's going to play the Champions Tour a lot. I think he'll play in Stricker's event, a team event at some point, if his health is, you know, if he gets his health in order and his personal life and everything. As we all know, he's had some struggles there. But yeah, the Senior Open is one that I'm sure he would dearly love to win.
1: Okay, yeah, I just want, because I'd heard that, and I thought, man, it'd be great if he'd be able to come back and win that U.S. Senior Open, but it's not going to be this year by any stretch of the imagination. When it comes to Shinnecock, whose game right now is that good that they are ready to take the leap and win a U.S. Open, if there's somebody that you're going to bet on?
0: You know, there's a couple guys. Cameron Young's had a great year. He grew up in that part of the country. He's from New York, and I really like his game. I think he's ready to win a major championship. Ludvig Åberg, who, you know, and I'm not just picking him because right now he's tied for first place. This guy's been ready to win, you know, big time events for a while now. He's got what a lot of people say is the prettiest swing in golf. Very accomplished player, but he's got to pick off a major before we start talking, lumping him in with the great ones. So those are a couple names I'd watch. And then the usual suspects, you know, Rory's near the top of the leaderboard and Scotty. So those are the four I'd watch this week.
1: You take a guy like, you mentioned Åberg, you some of these other ones that need a major. What does that do? Say Rory wins this. Let's take it to another level. Say Rory does win this thing. What does that do for Rory's career? I mean, is it just beyond legendary then at that point that he's got the Grand Slam and then he's a multi-time U.S. Open winner and then you go from there?
0: Well, I think if he wins, you know, the U.S. Open, you know, you start to talk about him being not just one of the greats, but one of the all-time greats in the game. He's approaching that status with Woods and Nicklaus and Walter Hagen and Bobby Jones and just a handful, you know, Gary Player, just a few players that are considered, you know, the all-time greats. And for him to win another major, maybe two or three, I mean, he's got a couple more in his pocket, I think. If he gets to, you know, 8 or 9 or 10 majors, you know, he's one of the best players ever to play the game.
1: I got into this discussion the other day. We were talking a little bit of golf and about majors and things that would make Wisconsin recognizable again, only in the sense of the large stage of golf, because we all know what great golf courses there are in the state. But when they moved the PGA Championship up into the month of May, that really kind of screwed things for Wisconsin. Will there ever be another major in the state of Wisconsin on the PGA Tour anytime soon?
0: I would never say never, but I don't think it's going to happen in the next, say, 12 to 15 years. I think, you know, Erin Hills, the scores were really high, really good, I should say, in the 2017 U.S. Open. That sort of hurt Erin Hills' chances. But the USGA loves the place, but maybe not for a U.S. Open. They're bringing a bunch of stuff back. And Whistling Straits, I mean, people think it's because of the weather that, you know, in May, but it's really because the golf course isn't ready in May. They can't get the course ready for championship golf that early in the season. So I think the PGA is a non-starter. A U.S. Open at Erin Hills, maybe we'll get another one, but I'll be long retired. So will you be by that time, Bill.
1: I'll be dead. I'll be dead by then. Well, that's the thing about Erin Hills, correct me if I'm wrong, but they can make that thing like almost 8,500 yards if they wanted to, right?
0: Oh, yeah. I mean, it played easy, relatively easy in 2017 for two reasons. A, they got a lot of rain earlier in the week that softened the course. And B, the wind never came up until Sunday. It blew a little bit. But, I mean, if it hadn't rained and the wind had blown like normal, you know, Brooks Koepka might have still won, but it wouldn't have been that 16-under par, that's for sure.
1: Right. No doubt. Gary, it's always great. And they can read all your stuff at Wisconsin.golf. Anything specific coming up?
0: Well, we've got a bunch of state stuff coming up, including the state amateur, which I'm really looking forward to covering in the middle of July at West Bend Country Club. It's going to be a great venue, and that's one of my favorite events to see the best young players in the state. So I'm looking forward to that.
1: Good stuff. Gary, always a pleasure, pal. Appreciate it. We'll talk to you again soon.
0: Thanks, Bill. Thanks. Appreciate it.
1: Thanks, bud. There you go. At Wisconsin.golf, you can find Gary D'Amato and all the stuff that he covers regarding golf, not only in the state of Wisconsin, but, you know, nationally as well, and always get him on whenever there's a major on. We always try to get Gary on and talk a little bit about it. But Aberg right now, like he had mentioned, atop the leaderboard, Rory McIlroy, one shot off the pace at even par. Brooks Koepka, the same thing. He's one shot back right now, and then a lot of guys haven't even gotten to the course yet as they had a rain delay a little bit earlier this morning. I don't even think they're going to get the first round in today in its totality. I think they're probably going to have more than a few golfers that are going to probably finish it up tomorrow morning and then go on from there. But nevertheless, they had some rain at Shinnecock this morning and some fog, too, that kind of prevented them from taking a course. Let's do this. We'll go ahead and take a quick break. We're going to come back. We got a whole lot more of the Bill Michaels Show. Don't go anywhere. More right after.
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0: have Gary D'Amato on. Talk a little golf. Talk a little golf a little bit. U.S. Open first round. And a breezy, breezy Shinnecock. 877-867-1670. Southampton, New York is where they're located. Southampton, New York. 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If you want to track us down, you can text us 608-321-1670. Give us a shout there. The let's see here. We were talking about the Packers. Packers are going to, out of the 608, Packers are going to win the division. Parsons doesn't go down. The season ends differently, and the Bears don't make the playoffs. By the way, out of the 715, hope the Bucks keep the Greek Freak. Remember how many championships the Bucks won without Kareem? That's Mark and Duran. Greg in Green Bay said, I'm very confused when you say that they break down mentally. Look at the playoff game. Was it Matt LaFleur's fault that Jordan Love missed three cupcake third down conversions? Was it Matt LaFleur's fault that the defense was constructed so badly that they couldn't stop anybody without Micah Parsons? Was it his fault? Yes. Greg, yes. They got off to a fast start, and then they disintegrated. Matt LaFleur said they made adjustments. We didn't. Yes. Absolutely. There's coaching in hand in that. I mean, if you want to be a Matt LaFleur defender, that's fine. But he takes responsibility for all of that as well. You don't blame it just on the players. You could see, I mean, people have talked about it, that reporters that are there, you could see the deflation. Now, individually, guys still try hard, but collectively, as a group, you could see it. You knew it. When the Bears started to come back, you knew it. Yeah, when they miss a throw, okay, you miss a throw. You got to have the intestinal fortitude. That's got to be driven into you to be able to come back and say, okay, I got it. Let's go. Yes. And the question is, well, who did you want to replace Matt LaFleur? Did you know Matt LaFleur existed before they hired Matt LaFleur? Tell me that. Were you the one that said, you know what, after Mike McCarthy, you got to go get Matt LaFleur? You don't know. There's other assistants. There's other coaches that are out there that could interview extremely well. They could come in with new, fresh ideas, similar situations to what you already have. Who knows? But bring a different attitude, a different culture, a different mentality. Who knows?
1: Maybe there's an assistant coach somewhere who's never really done a great job coaching their side of the ball, but speaks for himself really well and interviews really well.
0: Like, yep.
1: Jeff Affley, for example,
0: yes.
1: Came to the top of my mind.
0: Yep, exactly. I firmly believe, if you go back and listen to Tom Brady talk about practices and what they... Tom Brady did an interview and he said he knew everything before he ever snapped the ball. He was that mentally prepared because that was the demand from Bill Belichick. As much as they hated him, he demanded the excellence. And along the way, much like Lombardi would say, you're trying to catch perfection. You have got to try to be perfect, not just in the game, but in every practice, in every rep. That's commanded by the guy up top. 877-867-1670. Stay tuned. 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
1: Well, the Brewers and Guardians going to close out their series this afternoon at American Family Field, with Milwaukee looking for a sweep after taking the first two games. That included exploding for 9 runs last night. Among those helping, Cooper Pratt. The rookie made his debut on Tuesday, then earned his first hit in RBI last night. He admitted his nerves were much more settled on day two than day one.
2: A lot calmer. Yesterday was kind of like trying to figure out the schedule, trying to figure out where I was supposed to be, when I was supposed to be there, not be late. I'm trying to figure out the ins and outs, kind of. And then today, after having yesterday, knowing when to do stuff, not being rushed, and then, like, it was more relaxed because I got the first one out of the way, and then it was just like, okay, you had your day, now it's time to play.
1: The Brewers will send Shane Drohan to the mound today. He's 3-2 with a 3.59 ERA. Gave up 4 runs in 5 innings in his last outing. The Guardians counter with Parker Messick. He's 6-3 with a 2.68 ERA. Had one of his worst outings of the year last time out. Giving up 5 runs in a loss to the Yankees. Milwaukee comes into the day sitting 5.5 games up on St. Louis in the NL Central. First pitch is slated for 1:10. After today, crew going to head to Atlanta to face the Braves in a series starting tomorrow.
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1: Well, today is the final day of OTAs for the Packers. They sent the veterans home after last week's mandatory minicamp, so it's just been the rookies in action this week. The next time they're going to be on the field when training camp gets going at the end of July. With this Wisconsin Sports Zone Network update, I'm Zach Heil, Prin.
4: I can't believe we're already through halftime. To our third hour of the program. This is great. Today's a fun day. 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Welcome back to the program. Bill Michaels Show. 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So said here today to see Cooper Pratt and watch the Brewers go for the sweep. 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Same thing, which also gives you the buy one, get one on the tickets for Road America this weekend. For the IndyCar. Take dad to go see IndyCar. Now we're giving you half price, basically. Buy one, get one. We paid for one. You just pay for the other. You're good to go. Find us on Facebook, Instagram, and TikTok. Facebook, Instagram, and TikTok. And right there is the TikTok counter. And we have not gained any followers today during the show. We haven't lost any, but we haven't gained any. 5,043 is what we sit at right now. We appreciate that. Love you for following us there. We're on the Twitch app, the Kick app, and LinkedIn app as well. And watch the show. The TV show is 8 o'clock Central Time on My24 TV in Milwaukee. 8 o'clock Central Time, My24 TV in Milwaukee on Saturday nights. Saturday nights. Yeah, the ticket deal is this. If you simply go to thebillmichaels.com, go to thebillmichaels.com, and you'll see it. It's right there in the right-hand side of the page, basically. Right under the placard that says Win Stuff, all right? You scroll down, it says Road America Ticket Deal. Click on that where it says buy one, get one, right? Buy one, get one. And it says right underneath that, limited quantity, limited quantity. I got to check. I will check here during the next commercial break to see how many we have left. but I don't think it was many at the beginning of the day. It was like, it was under 25. I know that. And they'll sell out probably by the end of tomorrow. But if you want to go to the race this weekend, it looks like the weather's going to be cooperative too. It's going to push back later in the evening, they keep saying. So they should be able to at least get the race started and in. But a good time out at Road America this weekend. So buy one, get one. You save $200 on a ticket. We're saving you money here. So we're thinking about you and the economy. But we're going to be there. We really, Mark says, why are you buying tickets for the Road America event this coming weekend? Mark, because why not? I love the place. It's a tremendous place. I talk about it all the time. It's fun. I love camping there. I love taking the RV, turning on a generator. We could bring a fire ring with us. We build a campfire, put some chairs around it. We grill out. You're there. You get woken up at every morning at 7 a.m. Welcome to Road America. And the next thing you know, you hear the sound. You hear that as they go. They test on Friday. They test on Saturday, and they have the running for the pole on Saturday, and then on Sunday the race. It's just a great place to go, and it's fun. And you're just driving around with fans and hanging out with fans. So I'm telling you, just come out on Sunday. Come out on Sunday early. Get a spot near a fence. Tailgate. Pitch a tent. Throw some chairs out. Grill out and watch cars go by. It's a good time. It really, really is. So we got to buy one, get one on the offer over there at thebillmichaels.com. There you go. Thebillmichaels.com. Was there anything else, Matt or Grant, that I was thinking of?
5: On Road America?
4: Yeah. Or just in general. I thought I might have heard you say something.
5: No. I've been answering the phones back here. Sorry.
4: Okay. All right, let's get back to it because I completely promised him I'd get to him, and I never did. I'm a turd. Let's go to Mitch listening to us in Rice Lake. Mitch, how you doing today, man? What's going on?
6: Good, you turd.
4: Yeah, I am. I appreciate that.
6: Anyway,
4: thank you.
6: No worries. I wanted to discuss that Malafor thing. Who do you got as a coach if this doesn't work this year? What if the wheels fall off and they go 4-13?
4: Then I think they take a deep dive into another offensive coordinator that's going to be more innovative and be able to, depending on what happens with your quarterback, maybe take him to another level and make your offense. Now, if you lose because of tons of injuries, that's one thing. But if you're losing because this team just culturally doesn't have it, then I think you find a guy that's got a higher standard of tenacity, and I think you find a guy that is a high-level IQ of offense.
6: And last year, the injuries, I believe, were a factor, major factor. Plus,
4: I think so, yes.
6: I believe the coordinator was on her way out the door regardless as well.
4: Yeah, I do too. Yeah, I think he knew.
6: So I don't think you're going to have any of that this year. And you get Wyatt back, which I think is a massive comeback guy. I mean, Wyatt, to me, was almost as detrimental to losing the defense last year as Micah Parsons was.
4: I would agree. And you're right.
6: He was having an all-pro year.
4: A lot of people don't see that, but I agree with you.
6: So, and then I wanted to touch on Giannis quick. I know Bucks fans, you know, Kareem Abdul-Jabbar kind of thing, they lose him, it might be all over. I kind of don't agree with that. I actually am looking forward to Giannis being traded and looking forward to what the Bucks will be after he leaves. He is kind of one-dimensional player. Sucks at free throws. You can't put the game and the ball in his hands when the game on the line consistently and produce wins. I mean, he needs somebody else, and I think he'll get that with a different team. And I'm excited for what the Bucks will be after he's gone. I think it's going to be a good young team with the right coach, a different direction.
4: I hope you're right. Appreciate the phone call. I hope you're right. That is provided they pick up the right talent. I think that if that's the case, and I'm not downing you, okay? What my question or consternation comes into, that means you believe that John Horst is the right guy to make those decisions. That you believe he's the guy that's going to find the right amount of talent to be able to gather these guys, put them together, and then Taylor Jenkins takes them to another level. Because if you don't think that John Horst is the guy, then, you know, it doesn't matter what you get with draft picks and everything else. If you can't, you know, buy the right groceries for the chef to make the right meal, it doesn't matter. You know what I mean? So, but I look, I think in my heart of hearts, I want to see him stay. In my head, my logical head, I look at it and say, you know, probably time to go. Probably time to go.
5: Picking the right players has me concerned, given I don't know the last good selection that John Horst made. Probably Dante, who they traded away.
4: Yeah.
5: So that's a concern of mine.
4: But that's part of it, is they just haven't had a lot of bites at the apple when it comes to draft choices because of the trades they've made.
5: Sure. They've had some. They haven't had a million. They've had some, and the ones that they've had have all been very poor.
4: 877-867-1670. This one's from Jack, who says, what makes you think that Jordan Love is going to take the next step this year? Or do you think he is what he is? Well, I hope he does. I mean, I hope he does. That's kind of what we're hoping for. That's what we're looking for. You know, is that whatever that next level is, that he then, this is the year that he achieves that. For sure. Stan says, who do you think the coaches are that are going to be on the hot seat this year coming into the season? Would Matt LaFleur be on that hot seat? I think that when he got the contract extension, that takes a lot of heat off the seat. As a matter of fact, let me find this. There was just an article that was written. I think it was Pro Football Focus. Give me a second here. Give me a second. Okay, here it is. Here it is. Here it is. The six NFL coaches on the hot seat entering the 2026 season. Okay, Aaron Glenn in New York, the Jets. He wasn't necessarily expected to compete, you know, an about face in his first year, but they didn't really get much better. Todd Bowles in Tampa Bay. He's got a solid track record in Tampa Bay. He's 35-33 with three NFC South titles in 4 years, but the 2025 season was disappointing. Okay. Then you've got Zach Taylor in Cincinnati, because he's coming to the end of his contract, and that's when Cincinnati will make, they don't make knee-jerk reactions because they don't want to pay anybody not to do anything. So if they don't get there this year, because remember, their defense was terrible last year, and they went out and tried to bolster that, picking up Dexter Lawrence, Brian Cook, I'm trying to think what else. They picked up a couple of guys to bolster that defense. If they don't get better defensively and they don't make the postseason and they still have everybody healthy, Zach Taylor's probably gone. So anyway, then it says Shane Steichen of the Indianapolis Colts. And then it says worth monitoring in January. The first one on the list is Matt LaFleur. It may seem unfathomable that LaFleur, who recently ranked as one of the best head coaches in the NFL, would be on the list, but speculation continued to stir about his job security in Green Bay after the team's wild card loss against the Bears. LaFleur has won a staggering 65.4% of his games over 7 years with the Packers, including garnering at least 11 victories in four separate seasons. His ability to spearhead the third most efficient offense by an EPA per play in 2025, despite Jordan Love missing multiple games, tells you about his skill as a play caller. Which is funny, because there are some people that are in the game that say they think he's an average play caller. They kind of go, yeah, there's not a whole lot special here anymore. There used to be, but there's not. The issue for LaFleur has been closing both games and seasons. After Micah Parsons suffered the ACL, blah, blah, blah, they lost five straight matchups, including the blowing the multiple digit leads against Chicago in the fourth quarter and not winning in the postseason. The Packers look like an NFC contender yet again as they bring back a strong group with all-pro caliber players across the field. The issue may not be reaching the postseason, but what happens when they arrive? If LaFleur can't end his playoff win drought, it would not be stunning to see the franchise actually make a move and instantly render LaFleur one of the most sought-after candidates on the market. Now, and the other guy that they're also talking about is Nick Sirianni. Even though he owns a staggering 59-26 record with a couple of Super Bowl berths and a win, the energy around him is always like up and down, crazy erratic, and they talk about him as well. However, going back to Matt LaFleur, this is the argument that people make. Oh, if you fire him, he's going to get snapped up like that. He probably will. But has he run his... And again, I am not calling for Matt LaFleur's firing. I am all in this year. I am supportive this year. I want to see them win this year. And I want all of this to be put to bed this year. What I'm saying is if this, going back to the article, they look like NFC contenders. But if they lose again in similar fashion in the postseason, you could look at things and go, he's taken them as far as he can take them. It's time for somebody else to get an opportunity. That would be understandable. That's the point they're trying to make. But yeah, he's one of the, if you talk about six coaches on the quasi, quote, hot seat, according to Pro Football Focus, he's one of them. He's one of them. 877-867-1670, 877-867-1670. If you want to find us, please feel free to go ahead and do so. 877-867-1670. You can also text us, 608-321-1670. Interesting stuff. Let's do this. We'll step out. We'll take a quick break. We'll come back. Got a lot more to get to. I want to kind of continue to go over some of this because I've got some text messages and emails regarding this. By the way, I want to go back and reiterate, they have it tonight, the Bourbon Bar at Smoke on the Water. They've got the big event this evening, and they still have space. So if you're thinking about getting dinner, cigars, bourbon on the deck at the Bourbon Bar outside right there against the lake, a beautiful setting. They'll have games and such on tonight as well. But they've got a special sit-down tasting pairing with Lake Country Cigars and everything. If you're not a cigar smoker, that's fine. You don't have to. But all of that coming up tonight, Smoke in the Water BBQ Okachi. That's Smoke in the Water BBQ Okachi. They've got a bourbon event tonight, and I wouldn't want to miss it. Just find them over on all the social media platforms, Smoke on the Water BBQ Okachi. And you can get signed up and get your ticket and have a great time.
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4: 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Those big orange trucks all over the place, and they got something for everybody. All you got to do is give them a shout. Let's get back to the phone calls. Let's go to Bill listening to us in Maribel. Bill, how you doing today, man? What's going on?
19: Pretty good. How are you doing there, Bill? Great show,
4: I'm doing
19: as
4: great.
19: Always.
4: I'm doing great. Thank you.
19: I'm gonna go with 2 points. One, Jordan Love he's only going to be as good as he's coached. And by this time in his career, he should be picking up on those reads that are, you know, more explosive and things like that. And he just doesn't seem to be doing that yet. And that falls on Mr. Boy Blunder again. We're talking 5 years into this, and he's doing the same things every year, says the same things in the press conferences. We're going to look at the tape. We're going to clean that up. We're going to do, you know. So optimism in Green Bay land is kind of on the low a lot with him, because we're looking for that, you know, okay, here we go. We got a guy that, you know, kind of like what's going on in Chicagoland, kind of like what's going on in Detroit land. You know, that's what people are looking for. And I'm a little concerned about what's going on at 1265, because if they extended this guy, there's been a lot of us that have been thinking, what is going on with this? You know, and
4: yeah.
19: I'm optimistic. We always want our team to win. You know, we're always looking. But then, you know, we get in the playoffs. I don't care about his season record. We care about what he does when it counts. And, you know, is somebody going to pick him up if he gets fired? Absolutely. Somebody will take a shot on him. But, you know, can't tell you who's in the wings that we could pick up. But they should be, you know, working on this a lot better than they are. And it's getting to the point where a lot of us are, you know, it gets old, the same thing every year. So, you know,
4: yeah.
19: Unfortunately, I'm on the downside. I think Green Bay is going to be midway, you know, maybe closer to the bottom of the division.
4: Okay. So. I appreciate the phone call, and thanks for taking a listen to us. That's a great point. I mean, first of all, your overall point is it's not about what you do in the season. It's about winning in the postseason. And that is 1,000,000% correct. That's what goes back to the Pro Football Focus article saying, look, that's great getting into the postseason and being, you know, four times winning the division and having an 11-win season and, you know, all of that. That's great. But Packers fans, they kind of wring their hands of that. It's like, what have you done for me in the postseason? Everything leading up to that is just basically a glimpse into what the postseason may or may not hold. That's what the regular season is used for in Packers fans' eyes. It's not about it, well, now it is because we want to see them win the division and get a home field game and all that kind of stuff. But for the longest time, it was about, hey, just get done with the regular season, get as many wins as you can, and then let's just see what you do in the postseason. That's what it was. Now it's like, okay, win the division, get a home field game, let's get a little home field advantage, let's get enthusiastic about it. And then a lot of Packers fans, specifically in that first weekend, whatever it is you play, whether it's a wild card weekend or a divisional round weekend, everybody's holding their breath. Now, don't forget, they did win in the postseason going to Dallas. I'm not going to say everything has been a train wreck because I thought a couple of years ago they did extremely well. And it was eye-opening. I thought Matt LaFleur probably coached his best year ever that year. And then the injuries and such kind of took over, and I get it. But going back to the decisions of Jordan Love and Matt LaFleur and coaching, you know, I've talked to a lot of guys that have played quarterback. Every guy to a man will tell you, your talent, your physical talent gets you into the NFL. If you've got that, if you're something special, you get to the NFL. It's what's between your ears and how quickly between your ears you react to where it then goes to your shoulder. How quickly. I was listening to and again, I hate to bring up Tom Brady, but he was asked, what is your superpower? You know, and he said, look, I didn't have the strongest arm. I wasn't the most accurate of passer. He said, my superpower was by the time I got my hands under center, I already knew what was going to happen. I could see it. I knew where the pressure was coming. I knew what they were dropping. I knew what the fake blitz was going to be. I knew and already deciphered in my head where I was going with the football because I knew the side of the field that I needed to move to. I knew how quickly I needed to get rid of it, and I had done my homework and my studying. But he's a one percenter. Aaron Rodgers the same way. He's a one percenter. They read the matrix coming to the line of scrimmage. But that's what you need to do. That's what study is. So I'm not going to say it's 1,000,000% on Matt LaFleur, but it's also incumbent upon the player, and not just a quarterback, but any particular player, to study. To know the guy across from you and understand his tendencies. Very few guys just physically are able to go out and do it with no study at all. And if you are, then you are a freak. You're a phenom. Because you've already got the God-given ability and the God-given talent for technique to be able to get the job done. And to understand just where you need to be and a feel for it. And that's something you can't teach. So I think it goes hand in hand. I think it goes hand in hand with Matt LaFleur and Jordan Love. I'm not just going to blame it solely on Matt LaFleur or solely on Jordan Love. But yeah, there's a level of coaching that has to be there. And here's the thing. Some guys, they never get it. They never fully get it. Now, it can happen. I'm not saying that's Jordan Love's issue. I'm not at all. I'm just saying some guys just never get it. But it's as much about what, and I've said this a million times, it's as much about film study after a game on Monday, taking Tuesday off, and you go home, and you're supposed to relax. But some guys just can't wait to go to dinner, can't wait to get out, but you still got to do your work. You still got to look at your Surface Pro. You still got to go through your plays. You still got to understand the guy that's going to be across from you for the upcoming week. And then ready to implement all of that knowledge on Wednesday, Thursday, and Friday and go over it over and over and over and over and over and over and get it right. Not half-ass it. Not run three quarters through a drill. Get it right. Practice Wednesday, Thursday, Friday like it was game day. That way, come Sunday, it's all second nature by then. It's easier said than done, but that's the way you got to approach it. And some guys don't. And some coaches don't demand that. And that's where there can be a fault. 877-867-1670. Let's go to our buddy Tim in Sparta. Tim, how you doing, man? What's up?
20: It's a beautiful day in the neighborhood, Bill.
4: It sure is.
20: Wide-ranging here. One, Jonas, keep him if you'll go sign the contract for $150 million and we got another $150 million or another $100 million to sign the people that are going to be required to make the team good. If you won't do that, then trade him. Get as much you can for him. Thank you for your service. Second thing is, with the Miz, people do not understand just what an exceptional game he just pitched.
4: Right.
20: How many second-year pitchers in this league in the last 10 years with any management have they allowed to throw a full, complete game?
4: Mm-hmm.
20: 9 innings of pitching. You can count them on one hand, and I think about on 2 fingers.
4: Right.
20: So that was a tremendous, one of the best pitching performances I have ever seen, and I've watched baseball for more years than you've been alive.
4: And here's the thing, Tim. He wasn't just like one hit away from throwing a no-hitter. He was a hit away from throwing a perfect game.
20: Yep. Yep.
4: That's the most amazing thing about it.
20: Yeah, and you just look at it. How many times now are we struggling to get a starting pitcher to go 6 or 7 innings max?
4: Yeah, right.
20: You just don't see them go 9 innings anymore. Just, so to see that kind of pitching, that was just the most amazing thing.
4: Mm-hmm.
20: And then the last thing is with Green Bay. I have watched them from the Lombardi years all the way through the years where they were just absolutely horrid, wretched. It was the most awful example of football I've ever seen
4: right.
20: in some of these games. And then to get good again and have all these expectations but never quite get there, I never want Green Bay to ever have those bad years again like some people are hoping for just to get rid of a head
4: right.
20: coach. But I think he will get rid of himself. I want them to win the Super Bowl. I think they have enough players, if everybody stays healthy, to get there and to win it. However, when you have a head coach who, in my opinion, and I've said this before, who says the words, "I hope our special teams don't cost us the game,"
4: mm-hmm.
20: in currently the biggest game of the season, and it does, what does that tell you about his interest in being a head coach and not just an above average play caller?
4: Mm-hmm. Right. I agree.
20: I don't know what it is. I don't know what it is about his personality. But the guys, you see the difference between coaches that players will walk through fire for and players that just say at the end of the season, "Yeah, he's a great coach. I love him." Right. And I don't see the guys that are willing to run through fire for him. Because if they were willing to do that, 4 of those last 5 games would have turned out significantly different than what they do.
4: Yeah.
20: And until he gets his nose out of that notebook on the sideline and coaches the entire team, not just the offense, I don't see it becoming any different. He doesn't have a Steve Spagnuolo like Andy Reid does.
4: Right.
20: And even Andy Reid is in charge of everything. You ask the guys down there, I got a brother-in-law that works for Kansas City. He says Andy Reid knows everything that's going on at practice and at the game, every single phase.
4: Oh, yeah.
20: And we do not have that. So hopefully the DC that they just picked up, he'll be great. And things will work out, and that's what I'm praying for. But
4: yeah.
20: I don't expect it because he's Matt LaFleur. So,
4: Bill, go ahead.
20: As always, go Pack, go, and the Bears still suck.
4: There you go. Appreciate it very much. Oh,
2: because the Bears still suck.
4: There you go. Just for Tim, I'm not going to say that Matt LaFleur doesn't know what's going on. I think as a head coach, he does. I think what Matt LaFleur does is what Mike McCarthy did, and that is, I'm going to handle the offense. You handle the defense. I'll oversee it. You let me know what's going on. Who's doing what, where, when, and why. What's good, what's bad. I'll handle my aspect of it. I've got to be responsible for it. They did make changes when it came to special teams. Your statement of, it won't be that you hope that they fail. It's that you believe he will coach himself out of a job. That's an interesting statement. I don't know about the X's and O's of coaching, but I do know what I saw last year culturally, and this is what a lot of guys talked about. Culturally, it was not up to par. It was not up to par. And when you talk to former players, there's guys that are like, and again, I don't want to go back to the Holmgren days, but Holmgren, McCarthy, when he first got there, guys will say, or guys that have coached or played for other coaches, even Denny Green, when we were talking with Dante Culpepper the other day, there were certain things that weren't allowed. It was the old, pardon my language, just pull your head out of your ass. This is the NFL. This is what's expected of you. And if you can't live up to that, you're not going to play. And that's where Matt LaFleur has to then emphasize that. Even if things aren't going that way, then you got to make an example of somebody. To say, I don't care. Watching the end of Brett Favre's career, there was a person in the front office that told me, with the continually, quote, boneheaded plays, we can lose with anybody. We don't have to hang on because we're afraid to make a move. We can lose with anybody, and that's what we're doing. That's when I knew Favre wasn't coming back. It wasn't when Favre made the announcement. I knew right then and there, walking out of that stadium that day, somebody in the front office said to me, we can lose like this with anybody. It doesn't take a genius to throw picks and throw your game away. So that's why, you can't be afraid to set somebody because you can lose with anybody. And if along the way you regain that culture, then maybe that's worth it. But again, maybe all that's changed. Maybe things are just really good right now, and there's already the groundwork been laid, and everything's just, I'm hoping for the best in Green Bay. 877-867-1670, 877-867-1670. 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

0: I got some extra hot or extra spicy hot Italians because Kristen loves those. Personally, they just tear me up, but she loves them. I got some burgers. I got, what else did I get? I got, I got pasta salads, like you know, pasta salad and potato salad out the yin yang. Ribs on a stick. I had 5 pounds of ribs on a stick because some of the guys up there want them. 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And something else. Got the pre-made burgers. Oh, I got the sweet Italians, too. Sweet Italian. The regular beer brats, sweet Italians. The spicy Italians. A couple of Al Capones. Because we got all kinds of friends that we're going to be meeting. So we're going to be grilling out. Oh, yeah. Robert's Specialty Meats. Oh, I went. Are you kidding me? Put my money where my mouth is. Hell yeah. So excited about that. Looking forward to it. 877, Robert's Specialty Meats, Waukesha.com, by the way, if you're going to be doing any grilling or tailgating or anything. 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You better believe it. I was down there yesterday. Saw Paul. Ran into, was his name Brad? I think it was Brad, who also runs Next Level, which is the workout facility, the training facility here. That's where all the Watts work out and everybody right out here by me. So I ran into him there yesterday, too. It was really good to meet him. Really nice guy. So, good stuff. 877-867-1670 if you want to find us, do it. Coming up here in a couple of minutes, we're going to be talking with our buddy Jesse Temple from BadgerConnect.com. We'll touch base regarding the Badger. What do the Badgers need to do? I don't want to completely, you know, throw the brakes on and just completely come screeching to a halt skid-wise. But what do the Badgers need to do to make you a believer? I think it's a fair question. It was posed to me. And I think it's a fair question. Like, what do the Badgers need to do to make you a believer? Like, okay, I feel good about this. Not only do they have this recruiting class coming in that is just, for all intents and purposes, really, really good. Okay? But what do the Badgers need to do to make you go, yeah, okay, the train's back on the tracks. I'm starting to feel good about this thing again. Like, maybe they got it all right, you know? So that wouldn't be a bad way to go. So what do they need to do to make you feel better? I think that's an interesting comment. So we're going to get into that.
1: Not lose by 30 to Iowa. That's where it starts.
0: Right. Yeah.
1: It's a low bar.
0: Right. So that's, you know, is there like a totality of wins, how they go about it, what they look like, a win? Does it? Because last year they had a couple of signature wins until they, had they beaten Minnesota, I think we all would have felt better coming into this season, right? The way, because they beat, what, 2-3 teams that were ranked in the top 25? Because we kept looking for those signature wins, and then they got them. And we're like, okay, here you go. Things are starting to look up. And then they went and lost to Minnesota. If you beat Iowa, you beat Minnesota, and you get a signature win along the way, and still end up with 7-8 wins, 9 wins? That's when you start to go, oh, okay, here we go. Because you know what's coming in, at least on paper. They just flipped that edge rusher like you had written from Texas Tech. So they've got a good group of players coming in for the 2027 class, all highly rated. And isn't it a top 20 or 25 recruiting class, Grant?
1: I'm pretty sure it's top 20. They just added, I messaged you, you can ask Jesse about it too. They just flipped an edge from Texas Tech. So they're up to 23 players in the class. I don't know where they're
0: ranked. It's crazy.
1: Let me look that
0: up. It's crazy. They've been doing really, really well. Let's do this. We'll break. We'll come back. We'll talk to Jesse. Stay tuned. This portion of the program brought to you by our friends at Sobelman's Pub and Grill. If you're heading to the Brewers game or heading to Summerfest, don't forget, heading to Summerfest. Sobelman's Pub and Grill on St. Paul Avenue in Milwaukee, right downtown. And it's just a staple. You know, there's certain places you go. Right? Certain place, and Sobelman's is one of them. Been around a long time. 27 years plus now, Sobelman's has been, whether those original brioche burgers, the big giant Bloody Mary with a whole meal in it, or anything in between. Say hi to Dave when you get there. But Sobelman's Pub and Grill, that's the place you go.
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Yes, to answer your question, Jesse said, hey, unit, at Road America this weekend, do a little grilling out. Did you go to Roberts like you said you were going to? Yes, I did. I was down there last night. I loaded up. I got a couple of New York Street.

0: The Badgers, like I said, what would it take for the naysayer, the average naysayer, to say, you know what? Okay, it took a while, but I'm back on board. I've kind of seen the turnaround now. Because God knows they're acquiring talent. They flipped the edge rusher from Texas Tech to Wisconsin. They've got Grant's telling me it's 22nd ranked in the country coming in 2027. And talk more about all of that and so much more from BadgerConnect.com. Jesse Temple is now joining us on the hotline. Jesse, how you doing?
1: I'm doing well, Bill. How are you?
0: I am good. So tell me about the edge rusher from Texas Tech they flipped over.
1: Yeah, Brody Fannin-Steele. I thought Wisconsin might be done with its 2027 recruiting class because they got 5 commits the previous week and we're up to 22. But he had taken an official visit to Wisconsin. And if you're committed to another program and still taking official visits elsewhere, you're definitely not committed. Wisconsin liked his ability. And now they've got 4 guys that they can put in different linebacker spots when they recruit. They've got to figure out how does this translate and how do these guys play with each other. His body type's a little different. 225 pounds, super long. And get off the edge, but you would think they're done now at 23 because the original plan was somewhere in the neighborhood of 20, but they were able to target and get more plan A guys, and that's always a good thing.
0: So let me look at this in the sense of this season, because next season there's a lot of hope and promise and there's a lot of great news. This season, what do you think, and again, win totals are very tough because, you know, win total in a bowl game I think people are looking for. But it's also the style points with which you win and as to whether or not you have any kind of a signature win. What do you think takes pressure off of Luke Fickell as far as, we'll say, win totals?
1: Well, I know you asked at the outset, what would it take to get people to believe that this thing has turned around? How about an upset in the opener at Lambeau against Notre Dame? I mean, nobody thinks that's going to happen. There's a reason why Notre Dame is like a 20-point favorite. I know the team just went up to Lambeau yesterday to kind of get the feel of Green Bay. But 7-5, 8-4, I mean, I think fans might have a different opinion on what the record absolutely needs to be to feel like it's progress, but you got to beat Iowa, you got to beat Minnesota, those teams that Wisconsin traditionally handled, and certainly in the 2010s, they've been losing to. And when you lose games, are you going to be competitive? Are you going to have a functional offense? Can you have a top 25 defense? There's a lot of things that Wisconsin has to do better, but those are some of them to make people feel like things are moving in the right direction.
0: The class that's coming in and they keep getting them, what are they doing different? I mean, obviously they put more focus and money and such into the program. Don't get me wrong. Is there something they're doing different that suddenly these kids that are in the top 25 are saying, you know what, Wisconsin's a place that I want to be? Because they have not had this success to where you'd say, okay, I got to go there because it's this winning program. What are they doing different?
1: From a high school recruiting standpoint, I really don't think they're doing a ton different. Certainly they focus heavily on the state, but this is a unique class, and we're talking about 2027, and I acknowledge you've got to win this season for that to matter, because guys can bolt before the early signing period in December if the team somehow goes 5-7 and those coaching staff changes. But they have 10 in-state submits. There's not every year that you have 10 guys that are worthy of a Wisconsin offer from the state. I think they've done well in recruiting high school talent, particularly outside the state under this regime. But you've got to win on the field, and you've got to make it work with the transfer portal players. That, I think, has been the biggest difference, is the talent from the portal.
0: I got to switch gears on a minute here for you, just for the fact that you had a chance to talk to Jackson Ball, and I found that whole article very interesting. Is for those that don't know, he's ready to, you know, come in and make an impact, as the headline says, for Wisconsin's basketball team this season. Jackson Ball coming from New Zealand. Give me your thoughts on some of these kids that are coming into the basketball side of things and the guys that Greg Gard very quietly got.
1: Yeah, well, I know head coach Joe Krabnoff is extremely high on Jackson Ball. He's from New Zealand, just like Hayden Jones is, and was recruited by Kirk Penny but stuck it out even after Penny left. He's been playing at a pretty high level. All these Europeans and guys from Australia and New Zealand play professional basketball before they get here. He had a 40-point game 2 days after his 17th birthday, so he can shoot and he can score. I think he'll be a threat there on the wing and the combo guard. But certainly they got 3 transfer portal guys that are going to have a huge impact, as well as Owen Foxwell, who's going to be 23 years old as a point guard in his first year of college basketball. My, how times have changed.
0: I know, right? So tell me, I mean, when you talk about the new guys coming in, yeah, they lost a little scoring. Guys have moved on. There's level of expectation for the program. I'm not going to sit here today and say that, hey, they've got to be, you know, a top 4 again. But I get the sense, just from listening to people, I was listening to some Big Ten analysts the other day talking on the basketball side, like they're going to put together maybe the possibility of another top 5 season. And there's a lot of anticipation for this team, and it's been some faces that have changed. So it's like they've just – they haven't necessarily had to rebuild. They've just reloaded, haven't they?
1: I really like the roster they've constructed. I talked about Owen Foxwell. He's going to replace Nick Boyd as the starting point guard. They went to the transfer portal for their wings. They got Ian Elmer, really good scorer at a great Miami, Ohio team a year ago. Trey Autry from George Washington played in 100 games. Just the same front court guys in guys like Nolan Winter and Austin Rapp. But they're extremely high about one of the guys from Hofstra that they got, Victoriano Wetu. He's going to be a defensive presence, and I think that he's a big reason why they feel like they'll be much better defensively this season. The guy led the team in rebounds and played 17 minutes a game last season.
0: Yeah, that's great stuff. Jesse, I know you got some other stuff coming up. Tell me real quick the latest article.
1: Well, we have our latest Badger Bites with Melvin Gordon. It's a great conversation. He's one of the UW Athletic Hall of Fame inductees in the 2026 class. I'll have more basketball stories I'm working on, and I'm actually at Camp Randall now working on a football story on the guy's experiences going up to Green Bay and looking ahead to that opener against Notre Dame. So you can check it all out at Badger Connect.
0: Fantastic. Jesse, appreciate it always, bud. We'll talk to you soon, okay?
1: Thanks, Bill. Talk soon.
0: You the man. There you go. Jesse Temple joining us for a few minutes to talk a little Badgers. Yeah, they picked up another recruit. Basketball-wise, they got that kid in from New Zealand, and there's a lot of optimism there. And then, obviously, like he said, you beat Iowa, you beat Minnesota, and then you get a win, you know, start your season off right against Notre Dame. And this one's from Mac, and I only want to do this real quick because we're running up against the clock. Mac says, even if they play competitive football against Notre Dame, I'll be happy and think that at least their season's off to the right start. I get it, but I would want to see them win. I don't want to get close but no cigar. If you're going to play competitive football with Notre Dame, damn it, beat them. That's what I want. That's what I'd love to see. Stay tuned. More of the Bill Michaels Show coming up next.

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2: Well, the Brewers and Guardians going to close out their series this afternoon at American Family Field, with Milwaukee looking for a sweep after taking the first two games. That included exploding for 9 runs last night. Among those helping, Cooper Pratt. The rookie made his debut on Tuesday, then earned his first hit in RBI last night. He admitted his nerves were much more settled on day two than day one.
3: A lot calmer. Yesterday was kind of like trying to figure out the schedule, trying to figure out where I was supposed to be, when I was supposed to be there, not be late. I'm trying to figure out the ins and outs, kind of. And then today, after having yesterday, knowing when to do stuff, not being rushed, and then, like, it was more relaxed because I got the first one out of the way, and then it was just like, okay, you had your day, now it's time to play.
2: The Brewers will send Shane Drohan to the mound today. He's 3-2 with a 3.59 ERA. Gave up 4 runs in 5 innings in his last outing. The Guardians counter with Parker Messick. He's 6-3 with a 2.68 ERA. Had one of his worst outings of the year last time out. Giving up 5 runs in a loss to the Yankees. Milwaukee comes into the day sitting 5.5 games up on St. Louis in the NL Central. First pitch is slated for 1:10. After today, crew going to head to Atlanta to face the Braves in a series starting tomorrow.
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2: Well, today is the final day of OTAs for the Packers. 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The next time they're going to be on the field when training camp gets going at the end of July. With this Wisconsin Sports Zone Network update, I'm Zach Heilprin.

0: Welcome back. Bill Michaels Show. Beautiful Friday. It's warming up. I was just outside. Took a walk on the balcony. Just kind of went, sun's back. Cold air doesn't feel as cold anymore. Nice. Good stuff. Hey, I want to remind you, we got Conversations for a Cause coming up on Thursday night, September 10th, with Pat Murphy as our special guest for Big Unit Foundation. All the money raised, all the proceeds go directly to helping veterans, military members, and their families. We can't say thanks enough to all of you who have already bought tickets. But it is going to be called Conversations for a Cause. And there are VIP tickets, meet and greet tickets available to get your picture taken with Pat and such. We would love to have you on board. Those tickets are selling fast. So if you've been thinking about it and you want to get a table, you want to get a couple of tickets, you want to get an individual ticket, VIP tickets, you want to sponsor a table, all of that, because sponsorships come with, I think, 10 tickets. So there's so much there. But it's called Conversations for a Cause with Brewers manager Pat Murphy, Thursday night, September 10th at the River Club of Mequon. And it's going to be an intimate gathering of about 125, 150 people tops. And you get to ask Pat some questions. I'm going to do some stage work with him for about 20 minutes. And then after that, we're going to open it up to everybody else and just kind of get a good, kind of a sit-down conversation. You get a meal. There is going to be stations, dinner stations, that you can go to. There's going to be a cocktail hour from 5 to 6:30-ish. And there's going to be free cigars outside if you'd like to do that. We've got that for you. So there's so many different things, but it's going to be called Conversations for a Cause Thursday night, September 10th. Now, to get tickets, you can scan, if you're watching us right now, scan the QR code. 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You can find it right there. But it's called Conversations for a Cause Thursday night, September 10th with Pat Murphy, who is going to be our special guest. Really looking forward to that. Welcome back to the program. For all of you that are on the network, we certainly appreciate you being here. 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And, you know, if you follow us on Instagram, you can hear the meter move. We haven't had anybody on Instagram. Is Instagram alive today? Anybody on Instagram follow us today? Usually we get at least one. But if you haven't followed us on Instagram, the Bill Michaels Show. On Twitch, Kick, LinkedIn as well, and our television show Saturday night, 8 o'clock Central Time on My24 TV. There you go, My24 TV. A couple of things. First of all, the news of the day, we've already talked about Quinn Priester is going to shut it down this season. He's going to have the rib removal. After speaking with the surgeon, and he's not getting any better. So that was the news that came out a little bit earlier today regarding Quinn Priester, Brewers pitcher. So he'll be back next season. It takes about 10 months of recovery. So it's going to take him at least into spring training and beyond at this point. So hopefully we wish him nothing but the best and that he can come back and play for the Brewers next year and be a contributing factor. Then the other thing that we have not really gotten into too in-depth to discuss is the fact that, and I mentioned it early on in the program, this whole thing between the government and the NFL and the antitrust and everything that's going on regarding the television side of things, okay? The Packers come out issuing a statement, and they've talked about this whole, it's the Sports Broadcasting Act of 1961, okay, for those that don't know, okay? And the NFL, basically, it gives them the antitrust. They can negotiate their own deals and things like that and blah, blah, blah. So both sides, I know Representative Scott Fitzgerald has talked about this locally. And here's the thing, and I mentioned this before. I'm all over the place. Let me kind of put the blank back in the horse, okay? The NFL has been a tremendous model of antitrust. Remember, they're supposed to be a nonprofit. They make billions, but they're supposed to be a nonprofit. But basically, the owners get paid, the players get paid, then there's not supposed to be really much left over for anybody else. It's just, here's what it is. But because of that, they get this antitrust deal, and they spread the wealth, okay? And if the antitrust portion of this gets taken away, that would then, because there would be money lost, because then suddenly things become very taxable, right? So hundreds of millions of dollars suddenly go away. And the way you look at it is other teams that are owned would make up that difference by taking on other investors and opening up their own television rights deals in their cities, right? For the Green Bay Packers, they're in the smallest market in all of professional sports. Not only the NFL, but all of professional sports. And a requirement to sell TV rights individually would put the Packers at a severe disadvantage. The Packers, they're popular national, right? But if the broadcast antitrust exemption were to disappear, every team would have to sell their own rights to their home games. Right? Despite the size of the market, the Packers would still be a... Now, this is where I differ a little bit with Mike Florio, where he says, look, they're still a very valuable property, right? No problem. It's Lambeau Field, it's the frozen tundra, right? The whole deal. But they're still in the smallest market in all of sports. There's only so much... Nationally, yes, they'll get recognition. But locally, there's only so much money in the state of Wisconsin. They would then be at a disadvantage. They would still nationally rake in money, but at a disadvantage locally, right? If the current structure for NFL TV money suddenly flipped to a model that more closely mirrors just, for like Mike Florio puts it, the true American capitalism, the Packers, they feel, would land up near the Cowboys, because the Cowboys would be the most valuable property. They feel like the Packers would be close. The problem is, down in Dallas, down in Texas, you got a ton of money. You got a lot more millionaires and such, 100 millionaires, than you do here in the state of Wisconsin. So unless you start putting data centers all over Wisconsin that are going to pour money into the Green Bay Packers, you're still at a somewhat of a disadvantage. And would losing the broadcast trust anti-exemption create kind of chaos in the NFL in general? Yeah, it would. But the Packers would likely... Again, they feel the Packers would do better. But what the NFL is saying is, well, look at the lonely Packers. They don't have an owner. The way they raise money is by selling the stock, which has no voting rights, basically. Right? So therefore, this team could ultimately, and God forbid they go on any kind of a downturn, they could dry up. They could disband because of the lack of finances and capability. They'd go bankrupt. Look at the poor little Packers. We can't lose our antitrust because of the poor little Packers. Now, the Packers will still make money. And I think the percentage of thought that they would suddenly go bankrupt and dry up and go away is probably 1%. But that's what the NFL is talking about. Because the NFL has said, well, don't forget, we've got 87% of our league's games are over the air. Yeah, but not locally. Look how many games the Packers play on another type of thing, platform, ESPN, Thursday Night Football on Prime, Peacock, you know, all the games that you're going to have to stream and have, you know, not just, oh, by the way, ABC, NBC, and CBS, or ABC, or Fox, CBS, and NBC, right? Because even the ESPN games, you got to pay for that. That's cable. So the Packers are the team that's taken one. They're taking the bullet for the NFL right now because they're the lowly Packers, because we only have so much money and we're in a small market. We're not in New York. So that's what's going on, okay? And Congress now is taking a really close look. What sparked all of this is the NFL saying, hey, we're going to start opening up negotiations. We're going to whisper, wink. We're going to start putting our money in place right now. Because we know what's coming down the road. We got 3 years to get our stuff together, right? Let's get this together. The end of the decade, we're going to be rolling in it. We're going to be fat and happy. So we're going to open it up to everybody. Here comes Apple. Here comes Peacock. Here comes, you know, Hulu. Anybody and everybody with a stream, come on, bring it. You want a couple of games? Bring it. We need billions. And they're taking just gigantic amounts of money from ESPN, from Fox, from CBS, from NBC, so much so to NBC said, we may not be able to sustain Sunday Night Football. We might have to get rid of it because these streaming services are going to beat us. Now, network TV has their own issues, but these streaming services may outbid us. We may lose it. And so that's another set of games. 17 games throughout the season, plus whatever else they do during the regular or during the postseason. We may lose that to a streaming service, which means if you want to watch playoff games that are going to be streamed on Sunday Night Football, it goes to streaming. So as a fan of the NFL, not just your hometown team, you might have to go to find more streams and pay for more things just to see the NFL. That's what Congress is so upset about. Not to mention your local representative saying, if we can't watch our Packers on free TV, we're pissed and we're fighting for you. So that's what they're pontificating for that. The Packers are saying, look, we're the lowly small market team that, you know, if you take away our antitrust, it's unsustainable. The NFL is saying, oh, you can't do that to us. Don't take our taxes and our billions. Come on. We need that money. Wink, when they're getting ready to sign billion-dollar deals. And in the meantime, you and me are the ones that are kind of paying for it. That's what this whole thing is about. Hopefully that's the Cliff Notes version, and it's understandable. Did I make any sense at all with that, Grant?
1: Oh, I think so. There's a lot of moving parts. I think the thing that interests me most, and why the government got involved, or why there was a congressional hearing or whatever, it's been a couple months since there's been a news on this, but because I think the broadcast networks are pissed. I think they're already definitely overpaying for NFL games. I don't know this for a fact, but I would imagine NFL coverage is a loss leader for Fox, CBS, and NBC. Like, I doubt they're making money on that, or making a lot of money. It's mostly, you know, it drives viewership and promotes everything else that they're doing. And the NFL has, you know, how many years left with their contract, and they want to opt out because they know they can get more money from Google, Netflix, you know, whatever. I don't think the fans are playing much of a role in this. I don't think the government is looking out for fans. I think the government is, you know, trying to legislate this on powerful people in media and obviously in the NFL, too.
0: Yep.
1: And we'll end up paying for it. If we're not paying for it one way, we'll pay for it another. I'm sure that's typically how these things go.
0: That's just it, is that they like you mentioned, there's very powerful networks that are saying, hey, wait a minute, wink and a nod, help us out here. And obviously politicians want to keep them happy because they have a way to, you know, we've seen it dramatically over the last couple of decades regarding the presentation of news and stories and storylines. So they want to keep them happy because that's where most people go for their viewership. So I get it. There's so many moving parts to all of this. And unfortunately, like you said, we get caught in the middle. The fans get caught. The only time they give a damn about the fans is when they're trying to get the fans on their side. Otherwise, all these deals are struck behind closed doors. It doesn't matter. Because you think the NFL put a poll out to say, hey, fans, you're the core of what we do. How many times have you heard Roger Goodell come up there and spew that stuff? You're the core of what we do. Yeah. You're the reason we open our doors. And then, oh, by the way, did they ask anybody if, hey, what do the majority of you people streamer use? No. Did they ask us, hey, do you mind if we would get a little more money to help pay some of these players and maybe help out some of the aging veterans and blah, blah, blah? Could we do this? Could we go ahead and make more money on, say, Netflix or Prime? They didn't ask anybody. They don't give two dams. As long as it means more money for them, they don't give two dams about you. Not at all. You know why? Because we keep coming back. They're like, screw them, to hell with them. Doesn't matter. Because you're like sheep. You're just going to keep coming and coming and coming and coming and coming. And then if there's a sheep that says, hey, I don't want to be a part of the herd anymore, that's okay. We got 40 sheep behind you that are ready to jump on board. They're the biggest and baddest on the block. And until they're not, they're going to do whatever they want to do. And that's part of the reason that there's this battle going on with Congress. Hopefully we've explained it, and I just want to get your reaction to it. 877-867-1670, 877-867-1670. If you want to find us, please go ahead. I'd love to hear your voice on this. 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I have got some hamburger rub and some maple rub and the fire for effect that's all coming with us for some grilling this weekend up at Road America. 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

0: Jordan, your receiving core looks a little bit different this year. Obviously, Romeo Doubs has gone to the New England Patriots, but you've also seen a couple of the really good young receivers, Jaden Reed, Christian Watson, both get big-time contracts, and I think it's fair to say Matthew Golden is someone who a lot is expected of. Can you assess your receiving core and give me your thoughts on two of your guys getting big-time contracts this offseason?
1: Oh, it's great. I'm happy for both those guys. Anytime somebody, you know, has a payday, it's a blessing. And it's all about the work they put in, the type of people they are in the building. And, you know, now it's about time to just go back out there and produce on the field. But, you know, like we mentioned, we lost a couple guys in our receiver room. I'm happy for those guys and where they're going. But we still got some great weapons. Christian, Jay Reed, Golden. So we got some weapons. And once we get Tuck back healthy, we'll be at full strength.

0: Welcome back. That is Jordan Love, Ian Rappaport on the NFL Network. Stacey Dale's alongside.
1: Yeah, I was always a crazy one.
0: Talking about his upcoming season, what he has, weaponry-wise. This portion of the program brought to you by MIBA, M-I-B-A, MIBA Industrial Bearings. They are in Grafton, Wisconsin, but they're also in Ohio, they're in Kansas, they're in Texas, they're all over the country. And they're hiring from right here in Wisconsin. So if you're in any of those areas and you're listening to us on the web or over a live stream or something, hey, think about it. They got places all over the place. And they're looking to hire right now. They're looking for CNC machinists. They're looking for also IT people. They're looking for everything in between management. They're growing. They're going to double in size over the next couple of years. And they need you. So they are looking to add to their team right now. MIBA, Industrial Bearings, stronger together. You can search them on Indeed. Indeed. M as in Michael. M-I-B-A. MIBA Industrial Bearings. They're based in Grafton, Wisconsin. And you can also make a phone call. Call Andrea. She's the one doing hiring right now. 262-337-2210, 262-337-2210. Through one inning of play, the Brewers and the Guardians are scoreless. There you go. 877-867-1670. If you want to hit us up, go ahead and do it. I got a little bit of reaction to this. This one's from Luke, who wrote back and says, I don't think the Green Bay Packers are going to go away, but they're going to be used as a bargaining chip in all of this. I understand both sides of what's going on. And they're not talking about completely scrapping the bargaining act, but they're talking about just, as they say, tweaking it. What does that mean, though? I don't know. Luke, I don't know. I know that was something that Representative Fitzgerald from Wisconsin, I believe down in the Racine-Kenosha area is where he's located, basically it stated that they talked about, quote, tweaking it, but I don't know what that means.
2: Well, I have Fitzgerald on, I think this is WISN, earlier this week, if you want to listen. It's about 3 minutes. Yeah. We can pause it and react. Let's do that,
0: because this is the political side of things when it comes to the take on the act, basically what we're talking about, that was established, the Sports Broadcasting Act of 1961. Here's what he has to say.
3: Did Congressman Jordan put into a nutshell the concerns here from some lawmakers?
4: Absolutely. I mean, the consumers and the people in the district that I speak to that have an opinion about any of these topics are just adamant that, you know, this needs to be reined in. And this isn't something that we just dreamed up. I mean, there's a class action lawsuit in the Ninth Circuit going after the NFL. Now the FCC is open an investigation, and now the Department of Justice. So it appeared it was time for the Antitrust Committee, which I'm chairing right now, to dig into this issue and explore it. And I thought the hearing that we had this week in D.C. Did a very good job of kind of laying out the different issues related to the Sports Broadcasting Act, which has been in place since 1961, negotiated by Commissioner Pete Rozelle to carve out a place in federal statutes for professional leagues. And certainly the NFL has taken advantage of that. And I think you can make the case probably that they're in violation of that at this point.
3: So what is the end game for you at this point, at least, Congressman? I mean, do you want to get rid of the Sports Broadcasting Act?
4: No, I don't think that that would be necessary. And actually, some of the witnesses we had that testified kind of gave, you know, at least some credence to the idea of, listen, there's certain things that should be tweaked. But overall, the full elimination of it could create kind of the wild, wild west, and nobody wants to see that. I mean, we all love the NFL. We love football in Wisconsin and the Green Bay Packers. You know, whether it's MLB and the Brewers or the Bucks in the NBA, I mean, all of them, you know, are beloved by their fan base. It's just I think they flex their muscles so many times that we find ourselves in a situation where it needs to be reviewed. And that's my job. That's why I'm here in D.C. as chairman of the antitrust subcommittee, is to do just that. So I thought we had a good hearing, and we'll see if it results in in tweaks to the SBA.
3: As you know, your hometown team, the Packers, have been pushing back on this a little bit and targeting you, to be quite frank. In a letter, they said, if we eliminate the SBA, talking about the collective bargaining aspect of this or the shared revenue aspect of this, they say the shared revenue would pose an existential threat to the Green Bay Packers and their existence in Green Bay as we know it. How are you responding to the Packers?
4: That's absolutely ridiculous and almost laughable. Let me first say, when it comes to the NFL, shared revenue is not an issue. And as a matter of fact, I don't care how the NFL divides up the pie amongst the teams in the NFL. It's not something that's even affected by the SBA. So that is absolutely the Packers going for kind of hair on fire. Oh my gosh, the world's coming to an end if this would be tweaked. There are examples, too. I mean, MLB right now, the Brewers are a small market team and truly have a hard time competing with the Dodgers. It's not something that's across all the professional sports leagues. But when it comes to the NFL, the Packers are going to be fine.
3: Are you surprised at how much the Packers and the league is pushing back on Congress? And you, I mean, they're painting you guys as the bad guys in this.
4: No. We're the bad guys? No. They're very powerful. Obviously, the commissioner has kind of flexed their muscle on numerous times when there's any pushback about anything related to the NFL. No, I'm not surprised by it at all.
0: So there you go. That's on WISN radio out of Milwaukee, and that's the state senator, Fitzgerald. And as he said, they're not trying to abandon it. They're trying to tweak it. And the bottom line is that with what – and what the follow-up question I thought was very interesting that was not asked when he said the NFL is taking advantage of this. Because they said something to the effect – and I'd have to go back and re-listen to it. But basically what caught my ear was when he said, yeah, the NFL is – this was set up going back to 1961 to have these teams have antitrust and then have this level of power but also not to exceed this and be able to still take care of the fans and the public over the air, over the airways public. And he said, yeah, and then either – he said something about – it's not necessarily breaking the law, but basically they're out of compliance. The NFL is out of compliance. And my next question immediately was, tell me how they're out of compliance. Tell me the totality of how they're out of compliance. That question was never asked. I get so aggravated. It's kind of, listen to what they're saying. Don't just read their God blanket questions to have, because he said something very poignant and nobody followed up on it. It's how are they out of compliance? Please let us understand why the NFL is out of compliance. So, again, because you're being painted as the bad guy for even bringing this up, but what is the NFL doing that they're out of compliance to where this makes a hearing of the Department of Justice, the Compliance Committee, everything regarding this so necessary? And there's no it frustrates the hell out of me. So, but that's what I would love to know. Maybe we'll get the representative on the program.
2: My guess would be maybe one of the things is they're trying to back out of the deal that they're currently in. Like, their current broadcasting agreement is not up right now.
0: Right.
2: But they're trying to get out of it or adjust it. Like, I don't know if that's what he's referring to, but I think that's the source of a lot of frustration, at least from these networks.
0: Yeah, the key word, I think, is adjust. And they're basically trying to say, wink, you either give us more now or you're not going to be able to, at the table later. That I get. But is that it, or is there something else that goes along with this? That's you know, in other words, look, if you're doing it via the guise of further negotiations, then you're kind of extorting the people contractually that you already have deals with. You're extorting them. It's almost like saying, like, sending a guy to your place. Hey, if you want to come to the table and have a place over here, you better pay me a little bit more now. Otherwise, we're going to exclude you. You know? But that's something that I think is rather interesting. Okay, let's do this. We'll go ahead and take a quick break. We'll come back. We got a lot more to get to. A couple of more segments to go before we then head off to Road America. Looking forward to that as well. 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Hopefully the Brewers get a win. 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

0: We got some good food out here. We got some great things upstairs. Craft cocktails. Ah, beautiful stuff. 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They're taking care of you on Mondays, getting you in the house. So good stuff at Buzzer Billy's. Upstairs, Starlight Lounge, Craft. That's where you go Thursday, Friday, Saturday, all that kind of goods. Sunday, you can even go up and just take a load off. But good date night stuff. Good date night stuff. There's our friends at Buzzard Billy's. Buzzard Billy's downstairs, Pearl Street, La Crosse, Wisconsin. Starlight Lounge just upstairs. Take the stairs up. You're good to go. That is Buzzard Billy's and Starlight Lounge. Two great places under one great roof. Right there on Pearl Street in La Crosse, Wisconsin. Hell yeah. Did all of that stuff make sense, Grant? Going through the whole antitrust thing, and does that make sense to everybody?
1: As you explained it, what you were saying made sense, yes. I'm not going to pretend to understand every little piece of this. I think, just as an outsider, Bill, and not exactly a legal scholar, I think everybody saw Representative Fitzgerald come out and say, well, no, we're not worried about the Packers. We're not taking the Packers into consideration. And the Packers

0: little bit, it's bigger than the Packers in Green Bay, right? But the Packers right. could be used as an example from the NFL because I think the Packers are a good, I don't know, piece of red meat, or I think Florio called them a kind of a prop for the NFL maybe getting what they want and avoiding mm-hmm. maybe what the government is trying to accomplish.
1: Right.
0: I don't know if anything I just said made sense, by the way.
1: I get it. Yeah, it gets very convoluted as to what's going on. Like, look, and somebody just said that, well, this is because the NFL blocked Trump from buying the Bills. This is payback. Stop. Gary, stop. Okay? Stop. And here's the reason why. Because the NFL is doing what they're doing. The bottom line is this. Is the NFL trying to negotiate with entities they have contracts with right now? Are they? Yes. Can they? They're not supposed to. You can't start trying to get more money out of contracts you've already signed for people to be at the table, for a chance to be at the table to negotiate a new contract. You know, if you put it in, if you take the word corporate out of that, that goes back to what I had talked about. That's almost like extortion. Okay? There's an inference there. So are they doing that? It has nothing to do with presidential politics. Okay, take that out of it. It's when people get mad about different crimes and this, well, I can't believe they did this or said that. The bottom line is, was the crime committed? Yes or no? Yes. Okay, then stop. Everything else beyond that ends right then and there. Same thing with this. Is the NFL taking all of these entities to all these streaming services and all these packages and basically saying, you the public, you're going to pay for it? Are they doing it? Yes or no? Yes, we've already seen them do it. We know that there are these packages that are floating around out there right now. They have contracts until the end of the decade, and they're trying to renegotiate some of these things right now. That's part of this 1961 act. They're not supposed to be doing that. That's what the argument is to a certain extent. And like I said, pontification about, I'm going to help the average Joe along the way. And it's posturing. Because nobody wants to get rid of the act. They just don't want the NFL to take it any further to where you and I begin paying for it, and then suddenly we're complaining to our congressmen and representatives that suddenly we can't see the Packers on Sunday. That's what part of this is. Okay? Somebody just said the heavy on Packers. You know what? Let me say this before I start getting into these websites, okay? There are websites out there that are garbage. They're garbage. They're pages and, you know, they're garbage. Now, I'm not saying the Heavy on Packers one is one of those, but some of these things to get clicks and putting up headlines, I don't buy it. Doesn't happen. So I don't know. I don't follow the Heavy on Packers, I don't think, to be honest with you. I don't think I ever have. I know they got hundreds or 100,000 followers or whatever, but there's some of these things that I read and they're BS headlines. They want you to click, so therefore they get more clicks, so therefore they can get paid. That's it. That's how they do what they do. And again, I'm not sure if that's Heavy on Packers or not, but there's about 10 different Packer sites out there that people come to me with and go, oh my God. It's like the one that showed this rendering of the Packers getting a dome stadium. And it started getting traction. There was like 20,000 views and 10,000 comments. And I'm like, this is all crap, people. They've just sucked you in to get you to click on it. And that's all they do. So I don't know if they're one of them. I'm not going to claim they are or they aren't, but I don't read a lot of the crap that's put in out there. And there's sometimes when I do read it and I look at it for just a second and I go, okay, this is a bunch of crap. And then I post it there and just say it's crap. 877-867-1670. Brewers, by the way, up 1-0 right now, bottom of the second.
0: Cooper
1: got in at first and third.
0: Struck out on 3 straight pitches. Looked very Ortiz-ish.
1: And then up comes Ortiz.
0: Yeah, and then we get Ortiz, who's up in the count 3-0. But yeah, Pratt came up, watched strike 1, foul strike 2, chase strike 3.
1: Yeah. And I'm sitting here watching the game, and I had a couple of people that, and at first I was watching.

0: golf. And somebody said, hey, the Brewers are on. Did you see what's sitting behind home plate? And I'm like, okay, are we talking about, you know, front row Amy? And no, there's a new girl there today. Some dirty blonde-haired girl with a half shirt on, who a little bit taller, it looks like. But, yeah, people are starting to quietly, you know, all the people living in mom's basements are like, oh, my God, look at this, you know, probably hitting pause. And then suddenly all the lotion in the house is gone. But some girl sitting behind home plate today by herself.
1: Vacation. Give the kids
0: a break. It's summer vacation.
1: Parents are at work.
0: It's summer vacation. Whack it at will. Oh, my God. Oh, I thought Ortiz just hit a double down the line. It was a diving catch. I give him credit for that one. It took a diving catch to get the Guardians out of the inning. Ortiz, man, went with the pitch. It was a really good piece of hitting. Went down the right field line. Just so happened that the right fielder dove and made one hell of a play. It's summer vacation. Let them go.
1: Keeps the kids
0: will be
1: trouble.
0: Kids. Kids will be kids. Okay. Oh, my God. 877-867-1670.
1: Find us. It's not appropriate.
0: You should, yeah, right? Track us down. Talk sports, you can. Yeah. Oh, yeah, Tommy says, yeah, I noticed that, too. I was just about to text you. Did you see who the new front row Amy is behind home plate today? Tommy, no. I didn't notice it until some people started pointing it out. I'm like, oh, okay, yeah. All right, girl behind home plate. No big deal. Sometimes I think people have, like, tining rods in their pants. Like, when you reach water, you're like, bing, oh God. This girl behind home plate. Oh, God. Oh my God. Where's my blood pressure medication?
1: This is why they are starting the trust club with I guess, more, what's the word I'm looking for? Not special seating, more, what's the word I'm looking for?
0: Exclusive I have no idea.
1: Seating.
0: Exclusive seating? Okay.
1: That's the word I'm looking for.
0: So what is the trust club supposed to be, other than just a gathering spot for VIPs?
1: Oh, well, it's like more comfortable seating behind home plate, and then you get access to the club area along the line. So yeah. There's a restaurant
0: okay.
1: out there. Opens a little bit before first pitch.
0: You know what I don't like about that?
1: What's that?
0: Is, well, okay, first of all, we knew it was going to happen at some point, because you look at any major stadium that's been built in the last decade, they all have it,
1: yeah,
0: okay?
1: Most baseball stadiums, even the old ones, they retro.
0: Even the old ones, they have, yes, they've retro. Look at Chavez Ravine, Dodger Stadium, still one of the oldest out there. I don't think the Red Sox have it. I don't know. But they've, and as far as the special seats go, those big padded, like, comfort seats that look like they belong on, you know, first class of airplanes, I don't know. But everybody's done it. The problem I have with it is when those fans don't show up, it looks awful. I love seeing behind home plate and a gathering of fans. 2 to 3 rows of fans. I love that. Like right now, okay, now the girl's got a guy with her. She's got a guy she's leaning on now. So, guys, she's taken, okay? Put away the lotion. Go back to doing whatever you're doing. Clean your sheets in mom's basement. But that's every team has one, but it looks terrible on TV when you don't see a bunch of fans. Like right now, you're looking at a bunch of fans behind home plate. Brewers jerseys, 2 to 3 rows up. It's full. There's maybe 1 or 2 empty seats. That's it. But when those seats are empty, it looks terrible. It's a terrible. There's 3 seats empty that I can see behind home plate right now. Everybody else is there. Brewers jerseys, kids, families, you know, day dwellers that, you know, decided to take off. A bunch of, you know, banking glad handers. They're all sitting back there today. So, but if you put those trust seats in and you've got 4 people that are not there, it just looks terrible on TV. Looks like nobody's showing up to your game.
1: I think the price, I was reading the Journal Sentinel, is like $250 per ticket per game, which, by the way, is not bad when you get there early and go into the special area, but I think it's only available to season ticket holders, which...
0: Yeah.
1: I get.
0: Which I get.
1: You need to give the season ticket holders something. But
0: yep.
1: Who's to say, you know, Bill, we don't have a great month, very successful, lucrative month. Maybe I want to go big time, spend $250,
0: yeah.
1: Sit back there.
0: Well, what I would do is, if you can't afford it, go in on it with people.
1: But
0: going on with
1: my point is, I think you need to be a season ticket holder to get access.
0: Oh, okay.
1: Oh, Bill, money, $200. I wipe my butt with $250. I don't have any season tickets, you know.
0: Okay. You probably have one of those Lucite toilet seats with all coins and dollars in it, too, don't you?
1: Yeah. Yes. Yeah, that's exactly. It's like you're in my apartment. You know how I live. I'd rather spend big on parking, go prefer to have a kick-ass tailgate, and then sit in the 400s. That's how I'd spend my money. I don't need to be that close to the field. I'd rather have a bitchin' tailgate.
0: Right? I do, too. I'd rather sit 10 rows back. First base line, down by the dugout, close to where you can oompa during the seventh inning. Hell yeah.
1: I'd rather do that.
0: Loge level. I'm all in on the loge level. Hell yeah, I'd do that, too. You know what? I have sat upstairs, terrace level. I've sat upstairs before, and just even when I was, you know, like credentialed every day, I've gone outside and sat with the fans down third base line, just different perspectives. I don't mind that. I do that. I don't need those big cushy seats are nice for somebody my size, for somebody that's 6'6" and has a wingspan and legs and everything. I don't mind that, but beyond that, man, I'd rather be average. Now, if I could afford it, I wouldn't say that, but I'd rather be average. So. All right, let's do this. We're going to wrap up the insanity when we come back. Stay tuned. We got a whole lot more of the Bill Michaels Show coming up. 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

0: Welcome back to the Bill Michaels Show. Getting ready to get out of here. We are going to be packing up and heading to Road America. Road America. I'm waking up at the start of the end of the world. And David Fry, just a couple of minutes ago, just as we were going to break, he went yard for the Indians, or the Guardians, excuse me. And right now, top of the third, one out, Brewers and Guardians are tied at a run apiece. So there you go. Tied right now at a run apiece. 877-867-1670, 877-867-1670. If you want to give us a shout, please feel free. With a couple of minutes left to go in the show. We'll talk more tomorrow about the U.S. Open, obviously about Road America. We've got Graham Rahal's going to join us. Kyle Kirkwood's going to join us. Steve Zotke's going to join us. A lot of racing going on. They got drifting going on at the Milwaukee Mile right now. You got Summerfest beginning to happen. Festivals all over the state of Wisconsin. The Brewers are going to be on the road taking on Atlanta. Maybe we'll have more on the Packers and more on this antitrust stuff. Who knows? I don't know what else we've got coming up tomorrow. What else do we have coming up tomorrow? Anything in particular, Grant?
1: No, not a lot of racing at Road America. I'm surprised we haven't gotten a single thing out of Green Bay this week. Because aren't the rookies up there doing stuff?
0: Yep.
1: But there's no media or anything. I mean, Mike's been at American Family Field. I thought we'd at least get something.
0: It might be closed to the media.
1: Yeah,
0: it might be closed. No pressers or anything like that. So, at least... Not that I know of. I'd have to go back and look at some of the emails that I got. But I didn't expect there to be a whole lot coming out of Green Bay this week. Fortunately or unfortunately. So, but that being said, we'll be back at it tomorrow. Tomorrow we're going to be live, like I said, at Road America. We're actually going to be there and really looking forward to it. If you're going to be in the area tomorrow and you're going to be coming up or anytime this weekend, make sure you look for us. We just really looking forward to. Being on site up there. It's one of my favorite places, as everybody knows. There's a couple of places that are really, really cool. This is one of them. So we're looking forward to going there. Remember, if you want to get the ticket deal, there are some tickets remaining. Some tickets remaining for Road America. But the best way to do it is simply go to thebillmichaels.com. T-H-E, thebillmichaels@thebillmichaels.com. And then in the right-hand side of the page, you're going to see the plaque there. You can buy one, get one. We're going to give you a ticket. Save you $200. Save you $200 on a ticket. Speaking of tickets, there are some tickets still available for tonight. Tonight, the next bourbon event is this evening. You can meet the new Smoke on the Water bourbon they've got tonight. And they've got so many different things. That's through Driftless Glen. And they got the Fire Breathing Dragon is back for food. They got High West bourbon, Green River bourbon, the Smoke on the Water bourbon tonight, bourbon, cigars, dinner, a lot of incredible tastes all tonight at Smoke on the Water. Go to Smoke on the Water BBQ Okachi. That is Smoke on the Water BBQ Okachi. And see for yourself everything they have to offer. But that being said, that's going on as well. So you can get that. You can get tickets to the Road America event and IndyCar coming up this weekend. A lot of good guests coming up tomorrow on the program as well. And anybody else that happens to chime in, we'll have to wait and see. But and then we'll kind of expound a little bit if we can. Upon some of the stuff we were discussing today. But I think that's kind of about it. I don't think there's really much more going on other than the announcement today that Quinn Priester has opted for surgery, the thoracic outlet decompression surgery, which basically means rib removal. And he hasn't pitched since this season after the thoracic outlet symptoms cropped up during spring training. He did pitch in 8 games across 3 minor league levels in an effort to come back from rehab, but it's not working. So they said after going to Dr. Pearl again and doing all the things that they had gone through and try to fix the problem without surgery, just kind of gotten to the point that, you know, things aren't working, and according to Priester. So why are we going to go down on Monday and get surgery? They're going to go down on Monday and get surgery with the doctor and make sure they clean up all of these tissues and this issue so that he says he can have the rest of his career. So anyway, but Quinn Priester done for the season, but going to go down and get the surgery and then be back next year. They said it's about a 10-month rehab for him to come back. About a 10-month rehab. So there you go. We are on our way to Road America. We hope to see you there.
1: Safe travels.
0: I'm looking forward to it. It should be a lot of fun. It always is. It's always a good time. Always a good time. So until we talk again 20 hours from now with Cars and Sons, we'll be in Victory Lane tomorrow. I'm looking forward to that. Until we talk again tomorrow morning, 10 a.m. Central Time, and we hope to see you right here. Have a good one. Go crew. See ya.

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1: Welcome in to Black and Abdallah here on Westwood One Sports, the Westwood One Sports app, SiriusXM Channel 375, and all of our great radio affiliates around the country. I'm Chris Black, along with Adam Abdallah, hanging out with you live from Chicago until 3 Eastern. You can call or text the show at 310-840-4910. You know, Abdallah, something that I was thinking about, you know, in the NFL, when we look ahead at this upcoming season, we've talked at length here in the offseason about the AFC and the teams at the top of the AFC. And for most of the offseason, we both agree, I'm going to put words in your mouth, but I think you agree with this, the two best teams at this moment in the AFC are the Baltimore Ravens and the Buffalo Bills. We can slice and dice it up however we want. Who's number one? Who's number two? But it's Buffalo and Baltimore right now today are the two best teams in the AFC.
2: Yeah, I would say that. Yeah, both of those teams.
1: And then from that point on, we get a group of teams and possible options of moves in the offseason that whether, if we look at it, have improved themselves into the championship level teams, or maybe they take a step back, right? So like that's where you find Denver, New England. That's also where you find a team like the Los Angeles Chargers, or maybe we look over to a team in the conference like the Kansas City Chiefs, and we say, okay, can these teams figure it out enough to be championship quality teams in the AFC? With all that said, there's also a team like lurking, right? I don't want to leave Jacksonville out of the conversation either. Jacksonville's right there. Mm. Houston's kind of there. Both of those teams are in positioning right behind the top teams in Baltimore and Buffalo in the AFC. Cincinnati is interesting to me because we've discussed this the last couple of years, is that when Joe Burrow's healthy, the Bengals usually are pretty good, right? The problem with Cincinnati is that Joe Burrow has not been able to stay healthy, and that disrupts their entire season. And I know that could go for a lot of starting quarterbacks in the NFL, but it feels particularly specific to the Cincinnati Bengals that their hopes and dreams for every single season rides on the idea of keeping Joe Burrow healthy.
2: Yeah, absolutely. And he's acknowledged it. The team has acknowledged it. You know, the numbers are there about Joe Burrow and the amount of pressure that he has faced and where his offensive line has ranked ever since he's been drafted. And since Joe Burrow has come into the league, the amount of pressures that his offensive line has given up is bottom five in the league every single year. And that has led to him, you know, taking a lot of sacks and being injured almost every single year and missing games. And look, the Bengals have done a decent job of bringing in better quarterbacks to kind of fill that void. But Joe Flacco isn't getting you to a Super Bowl, right? Like if Joe Flacco has to start more than a game for you, two games, you're not going to get the job done, right? Yeah. Like you're not going to go to a Super Bowl. You're not going to compete with the Ravens. You might not even compete with the Steelers for a division, right? So it's Joe Burrow or bust, especially when you have the weapons that the Bengals have. So, yes, it's all about keeping Joe Burrow happy and I think or healthy and upright. And I think this year, it's about keeping Joe Burrow happy because I think this year we're reaching a tipping point with Joe Burrow. I think this year is going to be the year that if the Bengals don't accomplish the goals that Joe Burrow and the rest of the team have set out for themselves and
1: Super Bowl.
2: Yeah.
1: That's the goal for the Cincinnati Bengals. Super Bowl.
2: I would say a deep playoff run.
1: I mean, they've gotten to a Super Bowl.
2: I know they have.
1: They got to win one now.
2: I would say a deep playoff run for this team. And it doesn't end with him being injured in like week 7 or 8. And it doesn't end the usual way that it ends for the Bengals. That you might see Joe Burrow want out of Cincinnati.
1: And like the joke that people have gone to with that is that obviously the LA Rams would figure out a way, if and when Joe Burrow ever wants out of Cincinnati, that the Rams will replace Matthew Stafford by making a deal for Joe Burrow. It's Buck and Abdallah here on Westwood One Sports. You can call or text the show at 310-840-4910. So Joe Burrow at mandatory minicamp yesterday had this to say about comparing this year's Bengals squad to a previous team he's been on before.
3: You go back and watch what I said before 2019 season at LSU. You know, I feel very similarly about this team. You know, I'm so excited to get started and get moving. And I wish we would ramp this right into training camp so we can continue to improve. Because I feel like, you know, there's so much greatness that we're going to be able to achieve this year. I'm just excited to get going.
1: So there you go, Joe Burrow comparing the Bengals in this offseason to the 2019 LSU Tigers. The Tigers went on to win 15 games. They lost none that season. They also won the national title. Joe Burrow won the Heisman. He threw 60 touchdown passes at LSU that season. His wide receivers that year were Justin Jefferson and Ja'Marr Chase. Mm-hmm. Chase is still with him with the Bengals, but one of the all-time great college football teams. Is this something or is it nothing that Joe Burrow is feeling the vibes and comparing this year's Bengals squad? Trey Hendrickson now in the mix. Do you think that he's feeling the vibes and that this is a team that Hendrickson now with the Ravens, they replace in the middle of the line, trying to revamp the defense. Do you think this is something that he sees those vibes?
2: I mean, it's June 18th. Aren't we all feeling the vibes right now? Aren't we all feeling everything right now at training camp? Isn't everybody feeling how great training camp is going for their, like, is anybody at training camp saying, nah, man, this sucks? No, man. Dobbers are down.
1: Well, maybe Jacoby Brissett.
2: Jacoby Brissett, maybe. Yeah. He's the one. You know, Vita Vea is a hold in right now for the Bucks. You know, there's a couple hold ins right now. But I would say like 98% of training camps and mandatory mini camps that are going on as we get close to the break before everybody reconvenes for the actual training camps, before we get into, you know, preseason games and all that. Everybody's like, yeah, this is great. Everybody's feeling great. Everybody's getting used to new offenses, and we've got new coaching staffs. We've got all these young rookies, and everybody's mixing well. And look at all these great slow motion throws that we're putting up on social media. Nobody feels bad right now. Everybody looks good right now. You're barely practicing in pads right now. Like, there's the football's barely hitting the ground. Like, that's how good practices are going right now. So you're supposed to feel this way.
1: Yeah.
2: So is this something? No. This is a big nothing to me. Because right now, you're still second in your division behind the Baltimore Ravens. You're still a wild card team. Because right now, I don't think you're going to win your division. You're better than the Steelers because you still have the better quarterback. I don't think you have the better defense. Besides adding Trey Hendrickson, but other than that, like, I don't like
1: Dexter Lawrence. Trade for Dexter Lawrence.
2: Trey Hendrickson leaving and adding Dexter Lawrence. I don't think that you still have the better defense. The Steelers have the better defense. You got to face Trey Hendrickson twice a year, so I don't think you have that. You're still probably going to beat the Browns twice a year. You don't have to face Myles Garrett anymore. That's a good thing. Jared Verse is still on the other side, coming after you twice a year. So to me, you're still not the class of the AFC. You can say all the vibes are like that LSU team where you were the kings of college football. Nobody could touch you that year in college football. But right now, where you stack up in the AFC, like you said, it's the Bills, it's the Ravens, it's the Broncos, it's the Patriots, and then it's them. I mean, I could even name a few more teams.
1: Yeah,
2: Texans' defense might give them fits. So, like, to me, yes, you can have all the vibes and everything like that, but as soon as you get hit because your former teammate, Trey Hendrickson, gets after you in one of these games, I'm sorry, dude, it's over.
1: Yeah, I mean, when it comes down to it with the Cincinnati Bengals, last season they were 32nd in the NFL in opponents' yards per play. So their defense gave up a lot of yardage. Now, as Abdallah mentioned, Trey Hendrickson now with the Ravens, and the Cincinnati Bengals make the move, a big move in the offseason for Dexter Lawrence, who adds to the middle. I don't know if that alone improves the defense enough to get to the point where they're no longer the worst defense in the NFL. That's the key here is the fact that that Cincinnati's defense was so bad last season that even if Joe Burrow stayed healthy and the offense is clicking, can you even make up for how bad the Bengals defense was last season? So I think that's a part of the conversation. And then as Abdallah listed off, you know, when we look at the AFC, the playoff teams in the AFC last year, Broncos, Patriots, Jags, Steelers, Texans, Bills, Chargers. When you look at that grouping, that doesn't even include Baltimore. We both think they'll be a playoff team this upcoming season. We think that they're one of the best teams in football. So, yeah, perhaps you have a couple drop back. I'm not sold on Pittsburgh. So I think out of the division, Cincinnati is the second best team in the division compared to the Steelers. I think Baltimore is number one. I know Indy has a case to be made that the Colts are going to try and make the playoffs. I'm not sold on Daniel Jones, but clearly the Colts are in the conversation. I think the Chargers will be good again. Buffalo will be good again. Houston will be good again. Who knows what type of effort you get from CJ Stroud, but you know that defense is stacked. Jacksonville, New England, Denver. I mean, the conference itself, and I didn't even mention Kansas City, the conference is loaded, right? So for Joe Burrow to talk about these vibes, and they feel good, and it's what he felt at LSU, buddy, this ain't going to be LSU. We can guarantee stamp it right now today. June 18th, the Bengals will not go undefeated. lock that in. And I think we could also say that, like, that what the run that LSU had in 2019, it's not going to be duplicated here. So, yeah, it's I'm glad you feel good. As Adam said, every team in the NFL feels good right now. You should. If you didn't, that would be a problem.
2: Yeah.
1: That would be a major problem if that were the case.
2: Mm-hmm.
1: But I do think that, like, sure. Yeah, it could be good that he feels this way. He should feel this way, especially offensively. You have two number one wide receivers, T. Higgins and Ja'Marr Chase. Your offense, theoretically, is stacked on like anyone else's in the NFL outside of like L.A. with the Rams. Right? The Rams can make that case. You could argue that they have two number ones. I know Davante Adams is a little bit older of a player, but he has legit credentials, Hall of Fame wide receiver.
2: Mm-hmm.
1: You know, outside of that, no one else can look at the wide receiver group for the Cincinnati Bengals and say that we have a better duo. It just ain't going to happen. That's how good Cincinnati is. And so they should feel this way. And I think it is interesting that that's what Burrow is putting out there for everyone.
2: Yeah, like he should have over 30 touchdowns. He should have, you know, he should put up close to 4,000 yards, over 3,500 yards. Like the offense should be one of the best offenses in the NFL. You subtract from the defense, you also add to the defense. Like you're moving pieces around. The question is always going to be that offensive line. And within that division, how far are you going to be able to go? How are you going to compete with the Ravens? We've seen great games between the Bengals and the Ravens. We've seen shootouts. We've seen defensive matchups. We've seen great games between the Bengals and the Ravens before, as long as Joe Burrow's involved, right? And so I think it's going to come down between those two teams. Like, I don't know if the Steelers, I think it's going to come down to the Steelers for a wild card spot between the Bengals and the Steelers, because I think the Ravens are the class of the division again. And I think, like you think, they're one of the best teams in the AFC. You think they're the best team in the AFC. I think it's the Bills right now. They're the best team in the AFC. So if Baltimore right now is the best team in the AFC, they're going to run around, not necessarily run around Joe Burrow and the Bengals, but it's going to be tough to keep up with what the Ravens are doing. And right now, think about it this way too. The Bengals are the only team that have a head coach that is coming back.
1: Yeah, that's true.
2: In that division.
1: Yep.
2: Everybody else has a new head coach in that division as well right now.
1: Don't look at the division. I mean, it's Cincinnati. It's the LA Chargers.
2: Yeah.
1: It's the Kansas City Chiefs. For the most part, everyone in Jacksonville. Jacksonville and Houston. Everyone else that we're talking about in these conversations, I know people in Denver and in New England. Yes, I get you're running it back too. But like Buffalo, mm-hmm. Baltimore, mm-hmm. those are the two teams we keep talking about. They've got new head coaches.
2: Yeah.
1: There's no guarantee on how that's going to work.
2: Yeah.
1: Right. Like Jesse Minter, I'm guessing will work out well for the Baltimore Ravens. We don't know. We don't know if that's going to be the case.
2: I think
1: Joe Brady replacing Sean McDermott, like, okay, you're for all the struggles of the Buffalo Bills and needing the change at the top, you just went with the offensive coordinator. He was there. You could argue, okay, fine, the offense was not the issue, but I always think it's strange when you put all of the fault on the guy, but you keep most of the staff around. Like that to me is wild with Buffalo. So like the two best teams that we're talking about on paper today are two teams with new head coaches. So it could work better for those situations. It also could take a step back.
2: I think it says something that we both think that those teams are going to be the class of the AFC and they both have new head coaches. Like you can just kind of insert a new head coach into those teams. The talent doesn't change on either of those teams. Obviously, you add Trey Hendrickson to the Ravens, that classes that up. Obviously the Bills added more, but to DJ Moore coming over and helping out, you know, Josh Allen and being that go-to wide receiver for him, something he hasn't really had, that can catch everything that he can go to, will help him a lot. But as far as the Bengals go, where we started with this,
1: yeah,
2: of course Joe Burrow should feel that way. Of course he should be talking like that in this, oh, well, Joe Burrow, everybody should watch out. So what, we're going to go through all 32 teams in the NFL and everybody that's got the good vibes? Well, guess what? There's good vibes at Jets camp. Watch out for the Jets.
1: Are there?
2: I think so.
1: I haven't seen that piece yet. Have you read that piece? Is Geno Smith comparing the Jets this season?
2: I thought I saw something that Geno Smith is coming along well with the offense.
1: Does he? He's comparing them to what? The Ohio State Buckeyes from a couple of years ago that won the national title?
2: Let's look up the...
1: I think we should go to every quarterback around the NFL and have them compare team.
2: Oh, yeah, here we go. Frank Reich on Geno Smith. We're in good shape.
1: Yes.
2: All right, there
1: good
2: you go.
1: Shape. J-E-T-S, Jets, Jets, Jets.
2: We're in good shape.
1: All right, congrats. Everyone's feeling good. That's what it is. June 18th. Yes.
2: Here's Frank Reich. Geno Smith is a perfect fit for the offense.
1: Oh, yes. Perfect fit.
2: There you go.
1: Like a glove. Yes.
2: I think we
1: should go to each quarterback around the NFL and have them compare the vibes to their team today to a team from the past in college that had success.
2: That they played for?
1: Yeah.
2: Yeah.
1: Yeah. Like you just go around, you know, ask Jared Goff. Hey, Jared Goff went to Cal, right?
2: Yeah.
1: So, hey, compare the vibes to Lions camp to one of your great Cal teams of the past, of yesteryear. Can you do that for us, Jared Goff? It's Black and Abdallah here on Westwood One Sports and the Westwood One Sports app. We have an update with LeBron James, his free agency this summer. And also, if he goes back to the Lakers, could he bring an old friend with him? Interesting. We'll talk about that coming up next. International soccer is taking over the U.S. and only DraftKings has you fully covered.
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0: One Sports. Here's Chris Black and Adam Abdallah.
1: You know, free agency in the NBA has not even started yet, but it feels like each and every day we get something new about LeBron James. LeBron James and the Los Angeles Lakers. Here's the situation. LeBron, it was reported the other day that he is talking to the Lakers and they're trying to figure it out. We talked about it yesterday here on the show that, you know, if you look at both sides, from LeBron's perspective, probably the best chance to be the best basketball team this upcoming season would be going back to Los Angeles and trying to figure out and get what they had in March of last year in the regular season and hope that everyone can stay healthy and that team is good enough to go on a title run. You know, you look at, we discussed all the different options yesterday. Cleveland, we talked about Golden State. We've loosely rumored Denver is out there lurking as a possible landing spot for LeBron. And they all don't quite really work for me. Like Cleveland and Golden State, like I understand people suggesting that LeBron should go back to Cleveland. Okay, he's done that already. We've seen that story. I don't know basketball-wise if that really changed. Like if James Harden's still going to be on the team, like does that really change anything? And then when you look at Golden State, you know, getting together with the guys who won years ago and Jimmy Butler, I don't know if that actually accomplishes what you need to accomplish, right?
2: Yeah.
1: Like coming together as super teams, I don't know if that's necessarily the answer in today's NBA. So we think that maybe Los Angeles is the best chance for him to win. Luka, Reeves, you work that out. And they were good in March of last year. Probably at the time, they were the third best team in the league behind the Thunder and the Spurs. Okay, and then on the other side of it is like, does Los Angeles even want to continue on with LeBron? So like we talked about that conversation yesterday, and each and every day we have a new LeBron James update. And it, yes, of course, it's the LeBron James free agent watch.
0: Who is he?
3: LeBron James.
0: Will he build another super team?
4: Gotta start with Superman. Man, I could have used him on the Cavs.
0: How many weeks will he stretch this?
5: Not two, not three, not four, not five.
0: LeBron Watch 2026.
1: Yep.
0: With Black and Abdallah.
6: The answer to the question everybody wants to know. LeBron, what's your decision?
7: In this fall, I'm gonna take my talents to...
1: Another day, another new rumor in the LeBron James watch here as we head into the NBA offseason. This comes to us from NBA TV. Mark Spears had this to say about LeBron James yesterday.
8: I'm hearing that he's likely coming back. I am curious under this new Lakers regime, you know, what the number is, though. And also I'm hearing that one of his old teammates from Cleveland, Kevin Love, could likely be joining the Lakers, too.
9: Oh, maybe that's a golf recruiting trip they're having right now?
8: Unrestricted free agent, rejoining his old buddy.
9: Yeah.
8: And so I could see that those two guys being reunited there.
1: So there you go. Mark Spears on ESPN television yesterday, NBA Today, saying that he's heard LeBron is in talks to go back to the Lakers, doesn't know the money, which is a big part of this, right? Because LeBron wants a max deal. I wouldn't give LeBron a max deal today. He can still play. That's not a shot at LeBron. It's just if you're building your team, I'm not sure if that's the way you should build your team. And then also hearing that Kevin Love may be heading with LeBron back to Los Angeles to be his teammate once again.
2: Don't Steelers the Lakers.
1: What?
2: When Aaron Rodgers.
1: What does that mean? Don't Steelers the Lakers.
2: When Aaron Rodgers went to the Steelers.
1: I think you should put that on a mug.
2: When Aaron Rodgers went to the Steelers.
1: Yes.
2: He tried to bring all his old friends with him.
1: Ah, yes.
2: He tried to bring all the old bandmates with him.
1: The crew.
2: When he left Green Bay, he was like, all my old friends, come on with me.
1: Okay.
2: Let's not do this. You're not bringing Aaron Donald out of retirement here. Like, I know Kevin Love's not retired.
1: He's not far from it.
2: You
1: continue your thought, and then I will give you Kevin Love's
2: stats, what he's been up to the last couple of seasons. He's much closer to golfing every day than he is to actually playing basketball every day. Like,
1: yes.
2: I think he spent more time golfing than playing basketball the last couple of years. But that's not what this, like, you shouldn't be doing this. And here's the problem.
1: Okay.
2: the Lakers should not acquiesce to these demands, right? Like, you've already given in to the Bronny demand. Like, how much more are you going to do this? Like, how much more are you going to cave
1: now,
2: to this guy?
1: If Luka wants Kevin Love, bring him along.
2: Of course. This is Luka's team. You should be going to Luka with all of these moves and being like, hey, how do you think you'd play with Kevin Love? Does Kevin Love have anything left? No, absolutely not.
1: Okay, so three seasons ago, 2024, Kevin Love played in 55 games. He started five. He averaged about 17 minutes per game. He averaged 8.8 points per.
2: Okay.
1: Okay, so that was three seasons ago.
2: Okay.
1: Two seasons ago, 2025, he played in 23 games, started nine, and he averaged about 11 minutes per, 5 points per game.
2: He definitely played more rounds of golf than games.
1: And then last year with the Utah Jazz, which I'm just going to tell you, he played for Utah. I'm guessing most people didn't know that Kevin Love was on the Jazz last season. He played in 37 games, started five, 16 minutes a night, 6 points per game. So that's the type of player that we're talking about. Now, his three-point shooting has also dropped off pretty dramatically from what it was when he was a very good player for the Timberwolves and the Cleveland Cavaliers for all those years and one of LeBron's teammates winning the championship, right? Let's see, three seasons ago from three, he shot 44%. Two seasons ago, 35%. Okay. Last season, 39%. So this three-point shooting has also taken a step back. He's not the player that he was.
2: No.
1: He's also, next season, he will be 38.
2: Wow. That's younger than I thought you were going to say.
1: Makes you feel old, right?
2: Yeah, it does.
1: So there you go. That's the latest from Mark Spears and ESPN saying that he's heard that LeBron is in talks to likely go back to the Lakers, doesn't know the amount of money, and that Kevin Love could likely be joining the Lakers as well.
2: That's nuts to me. You can't just start. And then who's next? Who's next? J.R. Smith going to come out of retirement?
1: Well, did you see the photos on social media?
2: They're all hanging out.
1: 10 year?
2: Yeah.
1: You want to talk about time flying. It was 10 years ago when the Lakers beat, I mean, when the Cavs beat the Warriors in the NBA Finals. So the crew got together.
2: I know.
1: They were missing someone.
2: JR.
1: No, JR Smith was there.
2: Oh, he was there?
1: He's a big-time golfer.
2: I know.
1: You didn't see the controversy of who's missing from the team that wasn't there?
2: No. Who wasn't there?
1: Kyrie wasn't there.
2: Oh, yeah. Well, I mean, listen, he's...
1: And J.R. Smith put on Instagram that he was invited, but he's been ghosting the entire group.
2: Well, that's not surprised when you have to, you know, you can't go around the world when you don't believe that you can't go around it to get to the guys.
1: No, Kyrie was posting photos of him practicing layups instead of golfing. He's working. He's working on his craft.
2: I almost swore.
1: Wait, what do you... You have a problem with an NBA player working in the off season?
2: Take some time off, bro.
1: What happened to you?
2: It's not that serious, dude.
1: It's Kyrie.
2: It's not that serious.
1: He's working on his game.
2: Take some time off, dude.
1: Why can't a guy work on his game?
2: Take some time off, bro.
1: But yeah, the Cavs, they got together. The 2016 champs.
2: All right.
1: They got together. LeBron's there. Did you see LeBron also? He's into golf now, which... Which
2: I know.
1: I feel like LeBron is specifically doing this to try and get me to like him. I feel like that's what this golf thing with LeBron is all about, is because I'm an obsessive golfer. So now he's getting into golf. So then I will be like, all right, I get it, LeBron. You're cool.
2: You know what, though? I think LeBron, you know how like everybody's got a kind of person that they are when they're a golfer, right? I think LeBron would be a big movie quote guy when golfing.
1: I think that's the worst.
2: LeBron's quoting golf movies when he's golfing. I think that like when even non-golf movies, like when he putts and it's just a bit off, he goes just a bit outside. Like, and you're just like, dude, it's been 17 holes of just a bit outside. Shut up. Like, LeBron, we get it. You watch movies. Shut up.
1: I'll say this. Yeah, the movie quote guy on the golf course, that's one of those where you're like, I'm glad I'm not in the cart with him.
2: Yeah.
1: Or I'm going to walk.
2: I'll pick up your bag.
1: I'll walk. All good. I'll meet you guys at the green. Yeah, our balls are near each other over there on the right side. It's all right. I'm going to walk. I'm going to think about my shot.
2: No.
1: Right? But you're right. He seems to be, in all the clips that we see of LeBron, not that this is any different than when LeBron is just in his natural state, but it does feel like he's a bit extra,
2: right,
1: on the course.
2: Uh-huh.
1: Like, did you see the video where I think it was Bronny, he had a nice drive?
2: Yeah.
1: And then the camera pans and LeBron's doing like crazy tongue.
2: Yeah. See?
1: Is that the best way to describe
2: it?
1: He's doing hips and the like blah blah blah blah blah.
2: Yeah. See?
1: Whatever that whole thing. He's like, what is he gonna do?
2: He's gonna do the Happy Gilmore, like the horse thing. he's gonna do all the
1: Do you think he's one of those guys that also is like, if you shank one or you duff one and it doesn't go past the forward tees, do you think he's a guy that like tries
2: of course.
1: Hold that rule in place?
2: Of course.
1: You know the rule. I don't.
2: Everybody
1: I don't,
2: knows
1: I don't
2: the rule. Everybody
1: the
2: knows
1: rule.
2: The
1: people
2: rule.
1: People know the rule. Do you think LeBron's one of those guys? Yeah. Like,
2: or he says a joking look. Pull him, not pull him. Pull him.
1: Pull him. Pull him. Too short. You hit him too short.
2: Yep.
3: Do you think he's a backswing talker? Like when someone's in their backswing, he like says something.
2: He probably does a fake fart.
1: Well, that would be the last time anyone plays with him. I'll tell you that much.
2: Yeah, fake fart.
1: If that's the gimmick, if that's what he's doing. So there you go. There's our LeBron James free agent watch. Yes. Yep. Every day with this guy.
0: Who is he?
10: LeBron James.
0: Will he build another super team?
4: Got to start with Superman. Man, I could have used him on the Cavs.
0: How many weeks will he stretch this?
5: Not two. Not three. Not four. Not five.
0: LeBron Watch 2026 with Black and Abdallah.
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0: The U.S. men's national team looks to go 2-0 in group play when they take on Australia. Can the Americans win two games in group play for the first time since the original World Cup nearly a century ago? We'll find out Friday. Westwood One Sports.
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0: Abdallah.
1: Hanging out with you here on Westwood One Sports and the Westwood One Sports app. We're going to talk a little football here in a second. You know, today, as we celebrate the World Cup here on Bleck and Abdallah, we have the World Cup of Soup. And today on the show is a two soup day. So we are moments away from the first of two soups that Abdallah will taste test here on the show as we celebrate the World Cup of Soup here on the program.
2: Give me two soups, as Nelly once said in a great song, Air Force Ones. I think that's what the song was about, right? It wasn't about shoes. It was about soups, right?
1: Yeah, it was about soups, right? I think it was about shoes, but
2: Air Force Ones was about soups. Give me two soups. Okay, that's what I thought.
1: Yes. Yeah. So we will get to that in just a moment here on Bleck and Abdallah, hanging out with you until 3 Eastern. You know, I wanted to talk about this. So Ben Roethlisberger is taking shots at the Ravens. Now it's if we go to Roethlisberger's podcast.
2: Hold on, stop.
1: His podcast.
2: Why does
1: Ben Roethlisberger has a podcast? Channel 7.
2: He's not just calling up people on the phone just to talk to them.
1: Yeah, like, I mean,
2: he has a podcast.
1: Are you telling me that you are not listening to the Ben Roethlisberger podcast? I'm sure he has cutting edge opinions and guests and getting stuff out of guests that you've never heard before. Isn't that the promo for every podcast you hear?
2: Yeah.
1: Right. When you hear a
2: cutting edge.
1: Yeah. Right. Like every podcast.
2: Hard hitting guests.
1: I was listening to one. You know, I heard a promo for a podcast with like Isaiah Thomas, not the champion, remember the little guard for the Celtics?
2: Not the champion, the little guy. Yeah. I remember.
1: Remember?
2: Yeah.
1: He, well, he

0: got a podcast. You know what their podcast does? They have exclusive interviews with guests.
1: Oh, my God.
0: And they have opinions that you won't get anywhere else. It's like, what, how many times do you need a year?
1: I would listen to that if it was just,
0: that says that.
1: If it was just called like 5'6" and under.
0: See, that's funny.
1: I would
0: that would work.
1: That. Yeah.
0: Just little basketball just players little talking. Just talking hoops. But like, you right? Like, am I crazy? But yeah. Every podcast description is the same thing.
1: Okay.
0: Right? Like, opinions you won't get. Cutting edge opinions.
1: That's
0: okay.
1: Fair. Yeah.
0: All right. Everyone has one. That's the key. Well, Roethlisberger has a podcast, and he takes a shot at the Ravens. Take a listen.
2: I think they're falling apart. I don't think they're the same team. But I just think, like, to me, the losing Harbaugh, you know, you just feel like, you know, King Henry's a year older. Like, his body's taking a beating.
1: Mm-hmm.
2: You just felt like, you know, what was going on with Lamar last year? He just didn't seem like the Lamar that we've been used to seeing. Maybe he was injured. I think he took some shots last year.
0: So there you go. Ben Roethlisberger taking shots at the Ravens.
1: Man, I wanted to take a shot at Big Ben, but Big Ben looks good. Yeah.
0: Is he on Ozempic? Is that what you're saying?
1: Rozempic.
0: What's wrong with that?
1: Nothing. No, nothing. Good for him.
0: Slender?
1: He looks good. Yeah, looks good.
0: Did he get the, like, Brady face?
1: No. He just looks like he's been taking care of himself. Good for him.
0: You didn't get the work done?
1: No. Good for him.
0: All right, good. Good for Roethlisberger.
1: Yeah.
0: Your thoughts on Roethlisberger going after the Ravens?
1: He's going after his rival. This would be a story if he was going after the Steelers. He'd be like, I don't know what they're doing bringing in Aaron Rodgers. This is a horrible move. Mike McCarthy sucks. Like, that would be a story.
0: Yeah.
1: Him going after the rival in the division of the team he played for, to me, is not a story.
0: All right, let's spin it this way. Does it add to the fact that I think the best rivalry in sports today is the rivalry between Baltimore and Pittsburgh in the NFL?
1: Oh, man. I disagree with you, but that's fine.
0: What do you want to give me? You're going to give me Duke, North Carolina?
1: I'm going to give you Bears, Packers.
0: Ohio State, Michigan?
1: Bears, Packers.
0: Yeah, Bears, Packers last season was nice.
1: I'm going to still give you
0: Bears. Where have you been the last 40 years?
1: I'm still going to give you Bears, Packers. I'm going to give you Bears, Packers because...
0: Here's my argument. My argument is this. For the last, 20 years in the NFL, there has been no better rivalry than the Ravens and the Steelers.
1: I understand that.
0: Their game at the end of the season this past year decided who got to go into the playoffs.
1: I understand that, and I get that. But 40 years of whatever makes up for it when the coach tells the other team to F off, basically.
0: Okay, that's fair.
1: Like, 40 years of nothing makes up for it when the coach basically sideswipes the other coach with, like, less of a handshake.
0: What about a former Hall of Fame quarterback taking a sideswipe at a team?
1: That's not a side. Oh, their window's closed. Okay. Whatever.
0: Maybe that's hardcore trash talk for Pittsburgh.
1: I guess so. That'd be hardcore trash talk for Wisconsin. The head coach of the Chicago Bears told the other team to F off. I mean, what do we do? That's rivalry. That erases 40 years of being the nail to the hammer. I feel like. I mean, listen, I think it's subjective. I feel like people in Pittsburgh and Baltimore would say that they're the greatest rivalry. I think people in Duke and North Carolina would say that they're the greatest rivalry. It's subjective.
0: Yeah, it's usually tied to your team.
1: Exactly.
0: Your favorite team and their rival is what I think the response from most people will say is the best rivalry in sports.
1: Absolutely.
0: Well, you'll have people that say, hey, I'm a Buffalo Sabres fan, so I'm going to be the best rivalry in sports is whoever the Sabres are rivals with. I don't even know. Just no idea.
1: You just named a team just and hoped you could think of it team. By the time you got to the end of the sentence.
0: Maybe the Devils. Sabres, Devils.
1: Sabres, you know, the long tradition of Sabres and Devils.
0: Maybe they're going after the Islanders. Uh-huh, I don't know.
1: Okay.
0: I think Ravens Steelers is probably up there as far as the best rivalries. It's Buck and Abdallah here on Westwood One Sports and the Westwood One Sports app. As we watch the World Cup, we like to celebrate the World Cup with the World Cup of Soup.
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0: Each day during group play, in the World Cup. Abdallah will select a country out of each group. There are 12 groups. He will taste test the soup from said country. And when group play is over, he will put all of the soups in a knockout round bracket. Today is a two-soup day here on the show. Two soups.
1: Well, we had to make up Group B and Group C. We had to make up Group C because I wanted to go to a Moroccan restaurant, and they were closed on Monday and Tuesday. And so in order Today's Thursday, but I had to go to the restaurant yesterday to get the soup. So I couldn't go on Tuesday because they were closed. I went yesterday to get the soup. So I went yesterday to get the soup on Wednesday after they opened. And Group B has been my white whale. It's been my group of death. Group B has consisted of Switzerland, Canada, Qatar, and Bosnia. And so I went with Canada. And I know why I didn't think of this earlier, because there's also French Canada. I don't know why I didn't think of this earlier. There's French Canada.
0: I feel like that's cheating, but sure.
1: I went with the classic Canadian. This is a thing. I'm looking it up right now. Okay. Canadian French onion soup.
0: All right.
1: Canadian French onion soup, Chris.
0: I think that's cheating.
1: Look it up. Canadian French onion soup. It typically replaces traditional sugar with pure maple syrup for sweetness. Oh. And uses Canadian beers or local red wine and is topped with melted Canadian cheese like Oka or Swiss Gruyere. So I found a French onion soup with Gruyere cheese, which I'm going to sample. And here's the problem here.
0: What's the problem?
1: I couldn't find any French restaurants that could add the maple syrup. So here's what I had to do. I had to bring my own maple syrup, and I'm just going to pour some maple syrup.
0: Oh, my God. What? That is not right. That's not how this works.
1: I just poured some maple syrup into the soup.
0: I don't think you're just supposed to pour syrup into the French onion soup.
1: I just poured some maple syrup into the French onion soup.
0: I think it's supposed to stew with
1: it. I just poured some maple syrup into the French onion soup. If you're watching us on YouTube, youtube.com/@BleckandAbdallahShow. Here we go is Canada's.
3: No hesitation with that maple syrup.
0: Canada's entry.
1: Stu producing the show today in for Raj. I love maple syrup. I put maple syrup when I go to brunch. Maple syrup goes on everything. It goes on the eggs. It goes on the hash browns. It goes on the pancakes. It goes on everything.
0: I've seen Abdallah sometimes put it on his hand and lick it off.
1: Give me an IV of maple syrup. So this only adds to the taste. I will love this soup.
0: So here we go. This is not right.
1: French onion soup with maple syrup for Canada. French Canadiens.
0: Today's soup.
1: It's so good. Normally, I don't like French onion. I'm not a French onion soup guy.
0: Really?
1: I don't like French onion soup.
0: French onion soup is great.
1: But the maple syrup.
0: It's a wonderful soup. You are just attacking this. Do you taste the syrup in there?
1: I do. I taste a lot of syrup.
3: Because you poured a lot of plate.
1: I easily put like 3 tablespoons of syrup.
0: You put a lot of syrup in there. You probably only needed one part. You put 3 parts of syrup in there.
1: I put 3 parts. I had to make up for the fact that I didn't stew the onions.
3: I was expecting Abdallah to put the tablespoons, but he just went.
0: He poured the entire thing.
1: There's some cheese in there. I got the cheese in there too.
0: All right. Mm. So there you go. A Canadian French onion soup with maple syrup.
1: So I'm going
0: to
1: give this one for Canada French onion soup from Maison Perissinier out in Lincoln Park.
0: Oh, okay.
1: I'm going to give this one a... It's okay. I'm not a big French onion soup guy.
0: I'm sure pouring the syrup in didn't help.
1: It's good. It actually added to it for me because I told you I don't like French onion soup. So it would have been like a 2-something. But because of the maple syrup, I'm going to give it a
0: 3.3. 3.3. There you go. 3.3. World Cup of Soup.
1: 3.3. Yep. 3.3.
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0: So there you go. 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All right, Abdallah, so there you go. First soup down. We will have a second soup later on in the show.
1: It was gross.
0: The reasoning for the 2 soups is that we had 10 shows to get through the group stage, and there are 12 groups, so we have to double up twice. Today is a doubler day.
1: It is.
0: There is more with Brendan Sorsby and his agent. We'll tell you about that coming up next.
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0: is Black and Abdallah on Westwood One Sports. Here's Chris Black and Adam Abdallah.
1: That's right, Black and Abdallah here on Westwood One Sports, the Westwood One Sports app, SiriusXM Channel 375, and all the great radio affiliates here on the Black and Abdallah Show, hanging out with us until 3 Eastern. I'm Chris Black, along with Adam Abdallah, broadcasting live from downtown Chicago. You can call or text the show at 310-840-4910. A story that we've followed for the last week or so is the story around Brendan Sorsby, the quarterback who was at Texas Tech. He is now going to participate in the NFL supplemental draft. He will not play college football this upcoming season. But we talked at length about the conversation around Sorsby, around Texas Tech, around the NCAA trying to keep him out of college football next year, from the Big 12 making their decision, following what they filed in court to try and suggest that they would be able to remove the injunction and they could punish Texas Tech if Sorsby played in games. You and I have talked about this for over a week. Yesterday or 2 days ago, kind of suggested, I don't want to put words in your mouth, but you suggested it's good that Sorsby decided to go to the supplemental draft.
2: Yeah.
1: And you and I went back and forth, and I said, like, I wouldn't necessarily feel good for him. Like, he was told that, like, it wasn't likely to work out.
2: Yeah.
1: Did you see the latest on the story? That Texas Tech on Monday told him that they weren't going to be able to play him.
2: Yeah.
1: And then he made the decision to enter the supplemental draft.
2: Yeah.
1: Do you want to walk back your good vibes for Sorsby then?
2: No, this because he also could have just sat out a year. He could have done what the other players did when it was the COVID year. They chose not to play and they were just drafted in the first round. Like, Brendan Sorsby could easily, I was listening to You Better You Bet. Chris Mack was in for Nick Costos. He had a draft expert on today and said that he would be surprised if any team put in higher than a fourth round bid
1: that
2: on Sorsby
1: surprising.
2: Today. So higher than a fourth round bid.
1: Yeah.
2: Now, we've also heard or read from Matt Miller from ESPN that has him going just behind Dante Moore and Arch Manning in next year's draft. So if he sits out and does nothing,
1: yep,
2: don't you think he'd go higher than the fourth round in next year's draft?
1: I would guess so. But
2: it's surprising to me that he's not willing to. And like I'm saying, like, if he wants to be in a room and work and get, I mean, look, he's not. Texas Tech said they're not coming back for any of the NIL money. I don't know how much he's actually gotten. Cincinnati's suing him for over $1 million that he got from them from his NIL money, because they're saying that they lost over $1 million from him transferring to Texas Tech. I'm just saying that he could have chosen to sit out this year like players did during COVID. I know it's completely different. And he could have just entered the draft next season and taken his chances there and just sat out for a year.
1: No, I know that. What I'm just bringing up is that you were saying that he made a good decision as if it was the conclusion that I should just go to the NFL.
2: Our debate
1: the other day was,
2: no,
1: I felt as if he was told, and that's what happened.
2: But that's
1: Texas
2: what I,
1: Tech
2: I
1: told
2: also
1: him
2: said that.
1: He
2: said,
1: was not going to play.
2: I said someone got to him or he made the decision himself that this was not going to go the way that he planned, and he had a deadline, and he goes, all right, yeah, I'm making this decision. And I said, either someone got to him or he got the feeling that this was not going to go the way and he wasn't going to be able to play for Texas Tech. And clearly, Texas Tech just told him.
1: Yeah. And so when we look at this and we spin it forward, right, like that's interesting. A fourth round pick. I would be like, that's surprising to me that the highest draft pick a team would be willing to give up is a fourth rounder.
2: It was just his opinion.
1: Yeah, sure. But like,
2: because it's a blind, again, for people that don't know how this goes, teams email in
1: a bid,
2: a blind bid of what they're willing to put up in next year's draft. So if you put in a third round pick, you have to give up your third round pick. So if the Arizona Cardinals want to put up a second round pick, they give up their second round pick. They essentially have drafted Brendan Sorsby with in the second round of the 2027 draft. So he said he would be surprised if a team is willing to give up more than a fourth round pick in next year's draft for him.
1: I'm also guessing, right? Like, if a team really wanted Sorsby, do you think anyone's going to put up a second rounder? A first rounder? I don't think that's the case. So, like, if you really wanted Sorsby and you wanted to guarantee yourself to select him, throw a second round up there. You're probably getting him.
2: Oh, easy. I think.
1: Right?
2: But again, you have to pay second round money.
1: And no,
2: you have
1: I know that.
2: And we know how and good I also don't next think year's
1: he's,
2: draft is
1: I don't
2: be.
1: Think he's that good.
2: I don't think he is either. I think we're spending a lot of time on a dude that's just going to be eh.
1: Yeah. You know what's funny about that is as we bring this up, I kind of feel like this is all a lot of conversation for somebody that's just going to be a footnote.
2: Yeah.
1: And he's going to be someone that we kind of look at and he will be referenced to the way Texas Tech rallied around him to try and get him to play. And then he didn't end up playing in college football. But I don't think that this player is going to be a player that 10 years from now, we look back and be like, Brendan Sorsby, top 10 quarterback in the NFL. Like, no. What, you know what I mean? Like, I feel like we're spending, and, you know, it's our fault as well because we're talking about it on the show. But I do feel as if this story, the legs of this story and the conversation around this story is more about a player admitting to gambling on himself while in college on his own team and what the fallout is from that, especially when they decide to jump ship and go somewhere else. And who is at fault for reporting what they found out, for what took place when it happened? And like, that's what the story is going to be about. This story, like, I don't see Sorsby starting for an NFL team next season. I don't know. Maybe I'm just not respecting the talent of the player, but he wasn't that good at Cincinnati. He wasn't. And no. I know that Texas Tech tied their championship aspirations to him. They thought that he was going to be the quarterback to get them to the national title.
2: Mm-hmm.
1: I just don't see it. I don't see it at all. This isn't Arch Manning.
2: No.
1: Right? This isn't Trevor Lawrence at Clemson. Like, what have we been talking about? And one opinion saying, like, oh, yeah, teams won't even give up a fourth rounder for him. Oh, okay. What round did Carson Beck get drafted in this year's draft? He was a third-round pick, right?
2: Yeah, I believe so.
1: So we're looking at someone that a team wouldn't even – a team like the Cardinals, they took a flyer on Carson Beck with a third-rounder. I believe, right? Isn't that what Beck
2: third
1: was?
2: Round, yeah.
1: Mm-hmm. So a team won't be willing to give up a fourth round for Sorsby?
2: Well, I think
1: most people think that Carson Beck stinks.
2: Yeah.
1: So what are we even talking about with this?
2: I think it's because of, one, how good the draft is next year, and two, like, you have to take into consideration, like, the like teams are taking into consideration where he is right now.
1: Yep.
2: If you're bringing him into your building, where you are in your off-season program, how far along he is. Like, if the Cardinals bring him in, like, let's say the Cardinals want to bid a third-round pick on him, and they're higher than everybody else who's putting in a fourth-round pick, right? Like, I know he's better than Carson Beck, but Carson Beck, Jacoby Brissett's not there. Like, Jacoby Brissett's there, but he's not there, right?
1: Well, he's unhappy.
2: Okay.
1: He's on the team, but he's unhappy. He's also not the long-term solution.
2: Okay, and so, but Carson Beck is ahead of the game right now because he's got the playbook. He's been working with the team. He's been getting all of the reps. Like, Carson Beck is technically ahead of Sorsby. Sorsby might be better, but Carson Beck is on track to start right now ahead of Sorsby. So, like, what does that mean? If the Steelers draft him, let's say the Steelers put in a third round pick because they say, look, we know that Aaron Rodgers is retiring at the end of the year. We know that Drew Aller is way more of a lottery ticket than Sorsby is. So we're going to put in a third round because we know that we're going to be drafting, you know, in the middle of the round towards the end of the first round. If everything goes our way, we're not going to have a chance at one of these better quarterbacks. So we know Aaron Rodgers is a starter. It's less of a risk for them because, like, what are they losing? Aaron Rodgers is a starter. Sorsby can sit the entire year and not lose anything. So it might be worth it for the Steelers to put up a third rounder because they're not really losing anything by having him sit. Like, if Sorsby comes in behind and he's just sitting for training camp in the entire season. They're not losing anything by that. Who cares?
1: No, that's true. At that point. That's true. Brendan Sorsby, his agent, was on 105.3 The Fan in Dallas, Ron Slavin. He talked about who's at fault and who should get the heat based on who knew what with Sorsby in college.
3: The people at Tech have been great, very supportive. Joey McGuire, I think, is one of the best human beings on the planet. He's a lot of head coaches are transactional. He is not. And they didn't do anything wrong here. If anybody should be questioned or be catching heat, it should be Cincinnati, because they knew for 2 years and never said anything and didn't do anything about it. So that's the part of the story that gets lost.
1: So there he is on 105.3 The Fan in Dallas, Ron Slavin, the agent for Brendan Sorsby. Cincinnati is known for 2 years and they didn't do anything about it. So yeah, I mean, Texas Tech's getting heat because they supported the kid, mm-hmm. right? Like, and the way they went about it was comical. The round table, the Knights of the Round Table, the video that they released, 21-minute video, you know, trying to make this a mental health thing. Yeah. When the kid got caught gambling on his team,
2: mm-hmm.
1: like, it's cut and dry. You're not eligible to play.
2: Yeah.
1: Like, don't turn this into something that's not. But Cincinnati, if they knew, and the agent is saying they knew for 2 years, there should be heat coming back to the Bearcats.
2: Well, and here's the problem, right? Like, Indiana, or excuse me, Cincinnati came out and said that they didn't know about it. They would willingly put a player out there who'd violated any NCAA rules or anything like that. But what you also have to think about, if you're an NFL team that is going to be drafting or, you know, putting up a bid to draft Brendan Sorsby in this case, is that he bet against his teammates. Like, what kind of a locker room guy are you getting? You know what I mean? Like, again, he can admit that he's getting help for his problems and his addiction and all of that, and you can bring him in for an interview if you want to. You've got about a month until this draft takes place, because it has to take place so many weeks before official training camps take place. So you've got about a little less than a month before this can happen. So before the emails get sent out for this draft to take place, like it's a fantasy football draft from the 80s or the late 90s. So I just don't know what teams are going to be willing to put up given all of this. Again, this goes into what's going to be happening and what's going to be taking place around Brendan Sorsby. And if a team is going to be willing to deal with the headache of bringing in this type of player, because this goes into... Like, I'm not comparing it to what bringing in a player like Shedeur Sanders is, but it comes with the media attention of bringing in Shedeur Sanders, right? Like, do you really want to bring in a player to your locker room that you're going to have all this media attention for a guy that's not even going to play? You know what I mean? And is your locker room and is your team capable of handling that?
1: Yeah.
2: Like I keep mentioning the Steelers. Like, if the Steelers bring Sorsby in, I feel like Mike McCarthy and Aaron Rodgers and all them and that organization, even though Tomlin's not there, is perfectly capable of being like, he's here to be the backup. He's here to learn. That's it. End of story. We're going to be fine. You know? But if he goes to, let's say, the Jets, if he goes to the Cardinals, if he goes to a place where he has a chance to start, that is a much bigger conversation and much more media attention than I think a team is willing to gamble on. And for lack of a better word, with Brendan Sorsby.
1: No, do than it. To do bring it. In. Yeah. Yeah. Promo code BNA26. Absolutely.
2: On DraftKings, please.
1: Yeah. I mean, it's that the fit is going to make what this is, right? Like, you got to find the right fit, the right situation. The pro day is set. July 11th will be the pro day. He's going to be at Carroll High School in Clear Lake, Texas for the pro day. So as we look at Sorsby, NFL teams will be able to take a look. They'll see Sorsby will have his pro day, and then the supplemental draft will take place, and we'll see if someone puts in a bid on Brendan Sorsby and whether or not it's been worth the headache. Like, for Texas Tech, was it worth the headache? I think up until Monday, they thought it was, because I think they had championship aspirations dancing around in their dreams. I think that's what they had at Tech, right?
2: Mm-hmm.
1: When you look at it for Cincinnati, like, I don't know, you didn't get anything out of it. Now you're suing the player for the for leaving the school and NIL and all this stuff.
2: Yeah.
1: So like, I don't think it was worth it. But that's the latest. And the agent says, look at Cincinnati, because they've known for 2 years. He said that on a radio station in Dallas. It's Black and Abdallah here on Westwood One Sports and the Westwood One Sports app. Raj is out today. Stu is in, and we will have over and unders with Stu coming up next. International soccer is taking over the U.S., and the only DraftKings has you fully covered.
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0: The U.S. men's national team looks to go 2-0 in group play when they take on Australia. Can the Americans win two games in group play for the first time since the original World Cup nearly a century ago? We'll find out tomorrow. Westwood One Sports.
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0: Black and Abdallah on Westwood One Sports. 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
1: Live from Chicago each and every day, it's Black and Abdallah hanging out with you. Usually at this time on the show, we go to Parts Unknown in Colorado to hang out and talk with Raj. Raj is out today, and Stu Kovacs is in for Raj in New Jersey, and he now joins us for Over and Unders. What's up, Stu?
2: What is up, guys? It's been a while since we've worked together, but I'm happy to be back with you guys. This is fun.
1: It's a good Thursday show. What's up, Stu?
2: Not much. Let's start with you guys started the show talking about Joe Burrow's comments comparing this year's Bengals team to the 2019 LSU Tigers that won the national title. Well, of course, for Burrow and the Bengals, since their loss to the Rams and then their loss to the Chiefs in the AFC Championship in 2022, they have missed the playoffs in three straight years, and they finished last year with a 6-11 record. So over under a half, so 0.5. playoff wins for Joe Burrow and the Bengals in 2026. What?
1: Okay, see, here's the thing. Is if they get to the playoffs, don't look, Abdallah, don't look up stats. I'm going off the dome. I'm going off of my mind. My perception of the Bengals is this. If they get into the playoffs, they're dangerous and they win games. So I think they will be a playoff team. I'm going to take the over. I think they get at least one playoff win this upcoming season. So I'm going to go over the half game on the over and under.
3: I'm going to say under. I'm going to say under because I'm going to go through the other teams that will make the playoffs here. You're going to get the Bills. They'll lose to the Ravens. They would lose if the Texans win that division. That defense is going to shut them down. They're worse than the Broncos. They might have a chance against the Patriots if they face the Patriots. That would be a really fun game. Let's see. Who else? Maybe the Chargers they'd have a chance against. I'm still going to say under because to me, there's still a lot more teams that are better than them. That if they get into the playoffs, I'm worried about a lot of these defenses, a few of these defenses, let's just say. Especially, let's say they have to face the Texans. I would be very worried about that. So I'm going to say under.
1: You understand my point, though. When they do get into the playoffs, doesn't it feel like they always they get a game?
3: With
1: Burrow?
3: Yeah.
1: Yeah, because when they got there in 2021, mm-hmm. they got to the Super Bowl.
3: Okay.
1: Won a couple of games.
3: Yeah, they won a few games.
1: 22 the year after, they lost in the conference championship round.
3: Uh-huh.
1: They got a couple of games. And I always feel like they're getting these games on the road, too. Am I wrong on that as well? For the Cincinnati Bengals, like, they're winning some of these playoff games on the road.
3: Okay.
1: Which, to me, that's impressive.
3: Okay. It's a different year.
1: Let's see. Divisional round in 2021. Wild card against the Raiders. Where was that game? Conference championship game that they won. That was against Kansas City. I think that was in Kansas City, right?
3: Yeah.
1: Yeah, it was at Arrowhead.
3: Yeah, because they called it Burrowhead for a while.
1: Yeah, so if they get in, they're going to win a game.
3: They might.
1: All right, that's a good question. Good job, Stu. What's next?
2: All right, moving to the NBA, obviously it was a disappointing end of the season for Victor Wembanyama and the Spurs as they lost to the Knicks in the NBA Finals after getting past the Thunder. Now, Wemby also had a great regular season. He finished third in MVP voting. He had five first-place votes behind only SGA, who won it, and Nikola Jokic, who was the runner-up. So over under 3.5 combined NBA championship rings and regular season MVPs for Wemby in his career. Abdallah.
3: Okay, so he's got to get two rings and two MVPs, I would say, because you'd have to split those up evenly.
1: Now, remember, you told me in the audience yesterday that Wemby will get injured in his career and not play a full career.
3: I never said that. I just said that.
1: Stu, that's what he said. That.
3: No, I didn't. I said he could. I said he could go the way of
1: factor
3: Zion.
1: Factor it into your answer.
3: He could go the way of Zion. He could go the way
1: I think they have different work ethics.
3: They might. They might not.
4: We had like a 10-minute conversation about this.
3: Joel Embiid.
1: You think the OF models are going to get a Wemby too?
3: They might. You never know. He's French. He might start smoking a bunch of cigs. You don't know. I'm going to say over. I'll go over. I will go over. I'll think he'll get 2-2.
1: Wow, only two.
3: 2-2, at least.
1: My statement on saying wow, only two is in regards to MVP.
3: I just think there's more like fatigue. Like they won't just start getting, like they're not just going to keep giving it to SGA. Like next year, they're not just going to be like, all right, SGA gets it again.
1: No,
3: like Wemby's not going to get it 5 years in a row.
1: I think the perception of Shai Gilgeous-Alexander has now changed.
3: I know. So
1: I agree with you. He's not going to get a third.
3: I know, but what I think Wemby's not going to give it. I think there is a voter fatigue factor, and I don't think he's just going to get like three or four in a row.
1: Yeah, but there's also the looking back at the 90s factor of like, we all realize Jordan deserved more than what he got.
3: Okay, but we also say that voter fatigue is real.
1: Yeah. Yeah, okay, so you're going to say you're saying under?
3: I'm saying over.
1: You're going over.
3: I said over, but okay. I said 2-2.
1: Okay.
3: Ish.
1: Yeah, this is tough because I think the number that could inflate the overall total is the MVPs. I understand your point of voter fatigue, but if he is every single season the best defensive player, and if his offensive game takes just another step forward, Wembanyama will be the MVP multiple times in his career in the NBA. The challenging aspect to this conversation is winning the championship. I don't think it's as given that he's just going to collect 5 rings, 4 rings. Like, it's the MVP. That's where he's going to get the most awards. So when you combine them, I think you have to go over just based on the fact that I'm assuming he will get one championship at least. Maybe more. He's definitely going to get more than one MVP. So if you just go 2 MVPs, 1 championship, that's under. He just has to get one or the other, a third MVP or a second championship. I think that's doable. I see Wembanyama playing for the next 20 years. I don't think he's going to be riddled with injuries like you think he's going to be.
3: I never said that. I never said he would be riddled with injuries. I just said he gets tired.
1: Yeah, but you painted a picture that he was like, you said the word, you said the name on the air yesterday, Greg Oden.
3: I said that big dudes sometimes get hurt.
1: Yes.
3: That's all I said.
1: I know.
3: You also like to do this thing where you put words in my mouth. So
1: no, you did you not say Greg Oden yesterday?
3: When I gave examples of big dudes that get hurt.
1: Yes.
3: Yeah.
1: And I gave the example of Kareem Abdul-Jabbar.
3: Yeah. And remember 2 weeks ago when I said that he looked tired. So just remember that.
1: Yes, you were right. I gave you your credit.
3: I'm going to keep bringing it up.
1: Gold star for Abdallah.
3: I'm going to keep bringing it up.
1: He got that right.
3: And Knicks won the championship.
1: Stu, I'm going to say over. I don't feel great about it, but I'm going to go over with the 3.5 combined championships and regular season MVPs.
2: I love it. Well, one player that is another big name player, this one in Major League Baseball, that's Tarek Skubal. And he's been in the news. He's come back from his injury, and there's debate whether or not the Tigers will trade him at the trade deadline. And if they trade him, who will they trade him to? Well, according to Jeff Passan, he believes that the Dodgers can A, put together the best offer for him, and they can offer him the most money. That is not too shocking. He also said that Skubal is seeking at least $400 million on his next contract. So over under $399.5 million for Tarek Skubal's contract. Fleck?
1: I'm going to go under just based on the fact that next season he'll be 30. And even though we've seen some pitchers age gracefully and be successful late into their careers, Max Scherzer, Justin Verlander, you know, there are some guys who can get it done late in their career. I don't know if I'm willing to pay that much money for a guy that's going to be on the other side of 30 after next season. So I'm going to say under the $399 million.
3: I will also say under Because I think it depends on when this contract gets done. Does it get done right after he's traded at the deadline before there's a lockout? Does it get done after the lockout when there may or may not be a salary cap? Because if there is, then you're looking at shorter years, maybe with a higher annual average. Maybe you're looking at longer years. Maybe it just depends on how they, maybe you're looking at, maybe it's not the Dodgers because you're not being able, maybe they take away the rules of you're allowed to defer money. Like that's one of the caveats that they take away from the owners. And that's one of the bargaining chips that they use. So I'm going to go under just because there's so much unknown out there.
1: Yeah.
3: Of how, I don't think that, look, if the Dodgers want to get it done, you trade for him now and you give him that deal now because there are no rules right now. Do whatever you can now. Defer that money for the next 100 years if you can before there are rules. Because once there's rules in place, all this changes. So I would say under, just because we don't know when this contract extension is going to be signed.
2: All right. It was a disappointing season last year for a couple of NFC East teams. The Commanders, after reaching the NFC Championship game, they finished 5-12. The Cowboys, of course, with all the hype they always have, they only finished 7-9-1 and missed the postseason. Of course, both of those teams were behind the Eagles, who finished 11-6. So over under 1.5 NFC East teams that will make the playoffs this coming season. Abdallah.
3: I'm going to say under. I'm going to go under again. I'm going to say only one team makes it because you're going to have strong divisions in the NFC West and the NFC North. So I am going to go under. I think you're going to get a few teams from the West and a few teams from the North. I'm going
1: to
3: go under.
1: Yeah, you know, to me, this question really is breaking down whether or not you have three divisions that get two in. And what I mean by that is we all see the West. And I feel like the North could also make the argument that there are three teams in the West and the North that have playoff chances in each of those divisions. Last year, we saw it from the West. The West had Seattle, San Francisco, and Los Angeles all make the playoffs. I don't see either any of those three teams taking a step back.
3: No.
1: You know, in the North, you have Green Bay, you have Detroit, you have Chicago, who all think they have a chance at the playoffs. Like, I want to say for this answer, it's over. Right? Because I think both the Cowboys and the Eagles can make the playoffs.
3: And Washington.
1: Washington, throw them in there. I mean, it's possible. So I guess, is it more realistic that one division gets three teams in or three divisions get two? I'm guessing the most realistic probability to take place will be three divisions in the NFC get two teams.
3: Probably.
1: And that would be the East, the North, and the West.
3: It's probably more realistic, but I do think we get a result similar to last year where you get three teams from the West, two teams from the North.
1: Like, I'm guessing, again, don't look this up. Don't fact check this.
3: Why would I do that?
1: I'm guessing it's pretty unusual to get three teams from one division all above 11 wins in the playoffs.
3: I'm not looking that up.
1: Right? Like just think about it. How often do we get three teams from one division all winning over 11 games? That happened last year in the West. 14 for Seattle, 12 for both the Rams and the 49ers.
3: Mm-hmm.
1: I don't think that's I would guess, again, don't look this up, Abdallah. I would guess that that's not likely. I would guess that that doesn't happen very often in NFL history.
3: Yeah.
1: So I'm going to go, Stu, I'm going to say over, and I think that there will be three divisions in the NFC that get two teams in, and the East will be one of those divisions.
2: All right, sticking with some football talk here, Cam Ward is going into his second year, of course, with the Robert Saleh, Brian Daboll combination coaching him. Now, last year, Cam Ward in his rookie year, 3,100 yards, 15 touchdowns, 7 interceptions. Now, if you look back the year before, Drake May in his rookie year, he had 15 touchdowns and 10 interceptions. But then in year two, he made that big jump, 31 touchdowns to 8 interceptions. So over under 24.5 touchdown passes for Cam Ward in 2026. Fleck?
1: Okay, so here's what's tough for me on this one is I don't see Tennessee to have the jump overall as a team that we saw the Patriots make last year with Drake May. So individually, May made that jump, but the team also got to the Super Bowl. I don't see that in the cards for the Tennessee Titans. I don't think they'll be that successful offensively, so I'm going to go under that number. You know, 15 touchdowns last season for Cam Ward. I think he could get to 20, 21. I don't see him getting to 25. So I'm going to go under.
3: Yeah, it's tough to get to jump 10 touchdowns. I mean, right now on DraftKings promo code BNDA26, he is plus 400 to throw 25 or more passing touchdowns. I'm going to go under as well. I think he can get to like 20, 21... I think he can get close to 24, to that 25 number, but it's going to be tough. I mean, it'd be great if he did. I think if he does, they're definitely sniffing at the wild card for sure. And I think they can, but that's a huge improvement to jump that many touchdowns. And if they can do that. Oh, look, it's been done before. We just saw it. But I don't know if they're capable of doing that quickly.
2: All right. Time for one more here. We have Justin Herbert, who when he came into the year, he had a few really, really good seasons. 4,300 yards his rookie year. He had 5,000 yards his second year, and then 4,700 yards his third year. But since then, just 3,100, 3,800, and 37 passing yard each of those past three seasons. Obviously, he has the new coordinator as well. So maybe a bit of a different look for the Chargers this season. Over under 3,999.5 passing yards for Justin Herbert this season, Abdallah.
3: Okay. So I know they're different quarterbacks, but in the same system, ideally, with Mike McDaniel, to his best year in 2023, he threw for 4,600 yards. It's a new system.
1: Yeah.
3: I'm going to go under because it's the first year.
1: All right.
3: I'm going to say in year two, I'll go maybe over. But this year, in year one, I'll go under.
1: Now, Justin Herbert has accomplished this goal of going over 4,000 yards for a season three times in his career. Mm-hmm. Rookie season, 4,300. His second season, 5,000 yards. His third season, 47. I think he gets back to that. I also will go over on this number because I think Justin Herbert will win the MVP. There you go. He's going to win the MVP. He'll throw for 5,000 yards. He'll throw for 50 touchdowns, 2 interceptions. There you go. Lock that in. June 18th prediction. Herbert will be the MVP of the NFL this upcoming season.

0: That kind of a bold prediction.
1: Thank you, Stu. That was outstanding. I actually have an over-under for you and Adam.
0: Okay.
1: This is a tweet that came into the show from The Marco. He says, we got to get a over-under line on the number of times you guys say soup in that segment, the World Cup of Soup.
2: Oh.
1: What's the over-under? We will have another soup today here on the show. As we celebrate the World Cup of Soup, what should the over-under line be on the amount of times that we say soup in that segment?
2: Well, the it's at least 15 and a half, at least.
1: What do you think, Stu?
2: Yeah, at least 15 and a half.
0: I was, before he said that, I was going to say 19 and a half. So I was going to say about 20.
2: That was close. I was close to setting the line, yeah.
0: Yeah.
2: Yeah.
1: All right, fantastic. Thank you, Stu. We appreciate
0: I'll count next time. How about that?
1: Yeah. 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Will the Knicks try and bring back everyone to defend the NBA title? We'll talk about that coming up next.
3: We're a month away from NFL training camps opening. The return of Patrick Mahomes. QB battles in Cleveland, Minnesota, and Atlanta. Myles Garrett joining Matthew Stafford in L.A. 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
1: You know, watching TV or you see anything online today, the New York Knicks won the championship, and today is their championship parade, their rally through the Canyon of Champions in New York City, and the celebrating is going on, and it looks outstanding. And I woke up today early, and I saw video clips of people that were traveling on the subway and the train stations trying to get to the parade route. And, I mean, didn't New York police at like real early this morning, like we're talking like 7 a.m.
2: Yeah.
1: Say like the crowd spots are already filled.
2: The viewing area was already full at like 8 or 9 a.m.
1: Like it was done. Don't come to try and join the parade.
2: The train had stopped making stops at a certain point. you can't get to that. And if you left, you weren't coming back. No bathroom breaks.
1: Well, no. It's like New Year's Eve.
2: Yeah.
1: All the people that go out for Times Square.
2: You better brought a diaper or something.
1: Like, that to me is the craziest thing about that whole deal, is that people that go to celebrate New Year's in Times Square, that you can't get out. You're stuck there.
2: Yeah.
1: 4 hours.
2: It's like going to Lollapalooza and being there for the headliner and going at the opening, and you want to be front row. You can't leave.
1: Yeah, because there's no way you're making it all the way back through the crowd.
2: No.
1: To get up to the front.
2: Uh-uh.
1: There's no way you're doing that.
2: Unless you've got a sturdy friend who can
1: even if your friend can pull off a good Charles Barkley and then box out some individuals,
2: mm-hmm.
1: you know, like he's, you know, in the paint.
2: Yeah.
1: Maybe an Oliver Miller could create some more space. Remember him from back in the day in the NBA?
2: You can... I've been to enough concerts where you can usually be like, my friend's up there, my friend's up there, my friend's up there. Usually, if it's not too late.
1: But to do that 1,000 straight times to get all the way to the front?
2: You can like pull that move off once. If it's early enough in the day, like in between bands, you can pull that move off. But if you're talking like right before or like a band before the headliner, no, sir.
1: Yeah, and then that's what I think is like.
2: Oh, and for this?
1: Right.
2: The Knicks?
1: No.
2: No.
1: No one's doing that. And to the people who are there in Times Square for New Year's Eve wearing diapers so they don't have to leave to go to the bathroom.
2: I mean,
1: you're sick in the head.
2: Wouldn't you just
1: what are we talking? What
2: I mean,
1: are we
2: to
1: doing
2: be honest,
1: here?
2: Wouldn't you just dehydrate yourself? Like, wouldn't you just not drink water for, like, the day?
1: Do you think people are prepping that way?
2: Wouldn't you just not drink water for the day?
1: Do you think people are honestly thinking that through?
2: I would. I'm smart enough to think that.
1: Yeah.
2: And if I'm smart enough to think that, everybody else should be.
1: Here's the deal. I don't need to ever do that.
2: No, never.
1: I don't ever need to be there on that time
2: never,
1: at that moment.
2: Never, ever, ever.
1: All right, so the parade's going on in New York right now. People are having a great time. The photos look awesome. I saw Josh Hart just living it up.
2: He's enjoying.
1: Yes, they're the champions. It's great. I saw that one of the floats has Patrick Ewing. He's like got his own car. Like that's awesome.
2: Spike Lee's on a float.
1: Celebrate former Knicks.
2: I think he's on Brunson's float.
1: Oh, is he?
2: Spike Lee's on Brunson's float. Ben Stiller's on Brunson's float.
1: Did anyone? Who's the worst player on the Knicks? Did he get stuck with Jimmy Fallon?
2: No, who's the one guy? I just saw that someone got mistaken for a fan. Tyler, what's his name? I lost the tweet. Tyler Kolek got mistaken for a fan. Like the cops stopped him. He's like running through the like you know when you get out like the buses have to stop every once in a while because the traffic buildup.
1: Yeah,
2: like kind of. He jumped off the bus and he's high fiving fans.
1: Like, sure, get back.
2: And the cops like grabbed him and he had to be like, no,
1: I'm a player.
2: I'm a player.
1: Yeah, how many points did you score? It doesn't. I'm on the team.
2: I might not have broken a sweat, but come on, guys.
1: James Dolan, owner of the New York Knicks, he was on The Fan in New York, and he was talking about whether or not the Knicks will pay and go into the second apron to bring this team back to defend the title.
3: If we could bring back the whole team, right, exactly as it is, I think we've, you know, why wouldn't you, right? Mm-hmm. But I don't know if we're going to be able to. You know, we're willing to stretch, right, but there's certain things in the NBA that you have to be, you know, suicidal to do, and we're not going to do those. The
4: right.
3: One was called the second apron.
4: Cannot
3: go into the second apron.
1: So I was James Dolan on The Fan in New York, and you know, it's going to sound kind of crazy. Like, I agree with James Dolan. I know that he's not someone you necessarily want to be on his side for stuff like this.
2: Sure about that?
1: But, like, when you look at the construction of the team, all of the starters will be back.
2: Yeah.
1: And, yeah, they can restructure Karl-Anthony Towns' contract. That could take place. The starters will be back. But this is what teams in the NBA now face, is when you are good, your core can be intact, but the bit pieces around the core will usually change. And so those names for the Knicks, we're talking about Mitchell Robinson. We're talking about Jose Alvarado.
2: Yep.
1: Landry Shamet. Yep. All of those guys are up for a new contract. They'll be free agents in this summer. And it's likely that the Knicks will not bring them back. And so Mitchell Robinson was a big factor in the Knicks winning the championship. I'm guessing they're going to have to move on. They're not going to do it. And I kind of agree with James Dolan in this situation.
2: Yeah, look, unless you restructure guys, there's only been four teams ever that have gone into the second apron. It's the Cavs did it this year. The Celtics, the Suns, and the Timberwolves have ever done it. And there's so many restrictions about trading picks and the amount of financials hamstringing that is done to you. So, like, I completely understand where he's coming from. Look, you already have a player in Jalen Brunson that took a financial risk in himself to bring together a team. Like, you have another GM that can maneuver and try to recreate this magic that you did for this run.
1: Yeah, and I feel like once you have the core together, you got to just patchwork and figure it out each new season. Mm-hmm. And maybe that's why in the last 8 years, we've gotten eight different champions in the NBA. Coming up next, in the NFL, who are the best quarterbacks in the second half when trailing? We've got a list. The summer of football, we're going to tell you who are the best in that situation. That's coming up next here on Westwood One Sports.
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8: Well, Green Bay's offseason program is in the books. Team held its final OTA today with just the rookies in attendance. They are now off until training camp gets going at the end of July. You'd think that would be welcome news for everyone, but fifth-round pick Jager Burton, not overly excited about it.
9: Yeah, I mean, I'm definitely excited to see my family, but I mean, but this is what I've wanted to do my whole life. So, you know, it's corny, but, you know, if you're doing what you love, you don't work. So, I mean, it's been awesome just being here, and I'm super excited for the season, training camp, and like I said, take it day by day and, you know, see where we end up.
8: Burton had a strong offseason, could push for playing time as a rookie. Again, Packers now off until training camp, the first practice July 29th, annual family night at Lambeau Field set for August 7th. They open the preseason August 13th by hosting former coach Mike McCarthy and the Steelers. Turning to the NBA, all eyes remain on Milwaukee as the draft is now just 5 days away. Bucks working to trade Giannis Antetokounmpo before the draft gets going. Miami and Boston among the favorites to land Giannis. As it stands, Milwaukee has the 10th pick in the first round, which gets going on Tuesday.
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8: Well, the Brewers and Guardians finishing out their series this afternoon at American Family Field. Milwaukee going for the sweep. After day, they're going to head to Atlanta to face the Braves in a series starting tomorrow. Going to be a matchup of two of the top teams in baseball. The two are in a virtual tie for the second best record in the National League. With this Wisconsin Sports Zone Network update, I'm Zach Kyle Pritt.
11: As he shoots one through, and that is his first hit in the big leagues. And it comes in his second game, and the fans here at American Family Field stand and cheer. That ball goes on the mantle for all time.
12: Yeah, I mean, he had two great at-bats where he stayed in the zone and didn't try to do too much. It came true, and he started to realize, hey, you know what, I don't have to do too much. So, really proud of him.
7: This is where Wisconsin gathers to talk sports. Packers, Brewers, Badgers, Bucks. 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
13: That's some audio from last night. Brewers beating the Guardians last night. And I want to talk about some details from last night's game. Cooper Pratt with his first hit, his first RBI. So a couple nice milestones for Cooper Pratt. Certainly the highlight from last night's game. The Brewers are playing right now. The eighth inning just ended. Guardians are up 4-2. Christian Yelich with the bases loaded. Struck out swinging. Three swings and misses. Pitcher made some pitches. I mean, they were right down the middle. So, good at bat, Christian. Nicely done. Normally, I wouldn't do this. Normally, I wouldn't counter program. Meaning, if the Brewers were playing, I don't want to talk about the Brewers. I don't want to start with the Brewers. Because anybody who wants to talk Brewers is listening to the Brewer game, right? But, if I'm being honest, I can't start with the Bucks today. We'll get to the Bucks. We'll get to Giannis. I just can't. I've been staring at Giannis, Heat, Bucks, Celtics. I've been staring at it all day. I can't. We got to push that back. We'll do that later on in the show. So I know we're counter programming a little bit, or what's the opposite of counter programming? I know the Brewers are playing right now. They're down 4-2 to the Guardians. If they lose today, it's another nice series win. I'm not going to overreact too much. Both teams have been really bad with runners in scoring position. Lots of walks, lots of hit batters. Just kind of an ugly game. The Brewers have left 11 on base. The Guardians have left 10. Guardians are 0-9 with runners in scoring position. Brewers are 1-11. So not exactly the sexiest baseball game. I will keep you updated if anything happens in the ninth, but it looks like the Brewers might drop the finale and still take the series. So again, I'm not going to overreact. I'm reasonable. It's the Wisco Sports Show. My name is Grant. I'm not reasonable. It's the Wisco Sports Show. My name is Grant Bills. Hope you're having a good day. Like I said, we will get to the Bucks a little bit later on. A Packers thing or two that I want to hit too. And I'll take your phone calls throughout. 608-321-1670. And the live stream is up and running on YouTube and on Facebook. And of course, on the Wisco Sports Zone app, which is the app I was using it this morning, listening to Ebo out on my walk. Found a bitchin' garage sale on the east side, by the way. I've been a big walker in the morning, sometimes in the evening, but mostly in the morning. A lot of tip-ups, a lot of fishing lures, good stuff. Didn't buy anything. There was a nice pair of bibs, a little too short for me, thought about it, but I was listening to Ebo, and I always listen to our shows when I'm not in here for Bill or for the evening drive, listening to that Wisco Sports Zone app. I want to start with a couple housekeeping items, a couple of injury items. So first, last night, we got the full Brandon Sproat experience. Four perfect innings, and then in the fourth inning, he walks, or it would be three perfect innings, one time through the order. Fourth inning, he essentially walks the bases loaded, gives up a grand slam, and then leaves with an injury. Okay, great. And we didn't really have a good indicator during the game of what the injury was. Afterwards, we learned that it's a cramp. Here's Brandon Sproat after the game.
14: I feel fine now. I mean, obviously, it's just, it was a, you know, just a cramp the whole fourth inning. Just remember whenever my back leg would swing around, just kind of just that hamstring wanted to cramp up on me. You know, just trying to push through it. You know, it just kind of got worse as I, you know, kept going on. You know, obviously, you know, the long inning in there doesn't help.
13: So Brandon Sproat last night, long inning doesn't help. Now the long inning was, of course, because he couldn't throw strikes. So Brandon Sproat finishes last night 3 2/3. Chad Patrick has to pitch 3 and change. Now they won the game, so no harm, no foul. But I want to take this time, if we can, take a few minutes here in this first segment. I think one of the great things about radio, terrestrial radio, is I believe on some level it's a public service. You know, that's why we air a certain number of public service announcements. If you're ever listening to the radio and you hear an anti-wildfire thing or a message for a dive, it's public service, right? So it's a free broadcast system, emergency alert system, right? You'll hear that anytime there's severe weather. That'll come over your radio feed. On some level, radio is a public service. So I'd like to spend a couple of minutes here, if I may, using my platform for good as a public service. I brought a couple of props today. So this is not just for Brandon Sproat, for Jacob Mizrowski as well. So this is a tool. I don't know if the Brewers have these in their dugout. This is a water bottle. Now this is mine. They come in lots of shapes and sizes and forms. This one is metal. You can get them in plastic. I'm sure you can get them in all sorts of shapes and sizes. This one just happens to be blue, but they make them in other colors. So basically if you're watching on the live stream, I'll try to demo, but I'll explain over the radio as well. So this is a container. This one's metal. Like I said, it's a hydro flask. And you can unscrew the top. And if you look in here, there's a space. There's a cavern, a space. And you can fill this up at a water fountain or a sink, a refrigerator. And this holds, how many ounces does this hold? Does it say on here? This holds a lot. I'm using the restroom constantly because I'm trying to stay hydrated. So you fill this up. And then the way mine works is you take the cap and you screw it back on. Tighten this up, and this one has a straw that sticks down into there. You pop it open like this, and you take a nice long drag of water. And I find this to be a very helpful tool to stay hydrated, to prevent fatigue. Water is productive for weight loss. It's actually crucial to survival, to the operation of the human body. So you can fill this with water. Very convenient. Speaking of convenience, today, Ebo happened to leave his water bottle in the studio. Now, this one's a little bit different. This brand is Bubba. And it appears to also be made out of water. Now, this one doesn't have a straw. It has a screw top. Lefty loosey, righty tighty. I have yet to encounter a water bottle that's reverse threaded. Maybe they exist. I don't want to mislead the public. So you just screw this top open. And I'm not going to put my mouth on Ebo's water bottle, but you can see there, you just tip it back. This one uses the principle of gravity. If you tip it backwards, the water will flow out into your mouth and you can swallow. Again, I don't know if they have access to these in the Brewers organization or what they're doing over there. They must not. Because I can't remember a day and age or a time in my life where so many pitchers were cramping. And you might be thinking, well, Grant, pitchers really, I mean, their arms, they're wailing. I mean, they're throwing 95 plus miles an hour, you know, cramping. It's to be expected. Well, okay. Well, if the arm was cramping, sure, it's the leg. If you're getting an ass cramp or a hamstring cramp, I just start to ask questions. Now you can eat a banana as well. I don't have any today. I ate one for breakfast actually this morning, a good source of potassium and other minerals, that prevent cramps. But again, I would just start here. So I know this isn't sexy sports talk. But essentially, it's just a good old public service announcement to begin the radio show. These are two water bottles. Water bottle culture is very prevalent right now in the United States of America. You can go to Dick's Sporting Goods over at Westtown Mall. My hometown, we had a Dunham's, Eau Claire for our listeners up there. Shields All Sports. I bet they have aisles and aisles of those things up there. But metal, plastic, you can have a straw, you can have a... I believe the brand right now is Owala. That's the trendy one. You go Camelback or Nalgene. I have a hydro flask. Again, Ebo has a Bubba. He left it in here. So on the Brandon Sproat injury, I just wanted to cover that really quickly. We also learned today what's going on with Quinn Priester. He's going to miss the rest of the season, 8 to 10 months. He is electing, I guess, a surgery that includes the removal of his rib. So here's his Q&A earlier today with Adam McAlvey, Quinn Priester.
15: Quinn, what is the latest? What's the plan?
16: Yeah, so talking to Dr. Pearl again and doing all the things that we had, you know, gone through to try and kind of fix this problem without, you know, surgery is we've just kind of gotten to a point where these things aren't working. So we're going to go down on Monday and get surgery with Dr. Pearl, make sure we clean this issue up so that the rest of, you know, my career, this isn't an issue. I think, you know, 10 years ago, this was a little bit more of a, you know, question mark. But now as things progress, like anything in the medical field, like feel really, really confident that we're going to come back even better, clean some of this stuff up, make sure that it's not an issue going forward. It's not something that we're trying to manage and just worried about getting outs and pitching for the Brewers.
13: So Quinn Priester is deciding to undergo season-ending first rib removal surgery. Expects to be about 8 to 10 months before he's back to 100%. So essentially the beginning of next year plus a little ramp up. Oh, and by the way, this wasn't my intention when we started our segment, but Quinn Priester, you have that surgery. They're going to recommend you drink a lot of water to recover. So again, I know these, they look pretty complicated. Trust me, they're not. It's just, you just unscrew the top, You hold this under a sink, or a water bottle. A lot of water bottles have the spout, the spigot on top. You just hold that under there, center, and you just go like this. Mm. See, you can use them without the straw as well. They're a versatile item, water bottle. So Quinn Priester, same goes for you, double buddy, recovering from surgery next week. I have to, in now Quinn Priester is officially going to miss the rest of the year. I have to own something. I was thinking about this afternoon. When the Brewers traded for Caleb Durbin, I hated it because I hate everything for the most part. The first time it happens or when things happen, I just hate it off the bat. And then like maybe I'll adjust as time passes. One of the reasons I didn't like the Caleb Durbin trade was what I thought to be back in February. A little bit of a ridiculous fear from Matt Arnold that they were going to run out of healthy pitchers. Now, this is funny because so far this year, Woodruff has missed a lot of time, which we could have predicted, but Priester has not pitched. Logan Henderson's missing a month. Sproat and Mizrowski cramp on a weekly basis. Again, water. I'll include a link in the comments of the YouTube feed if anybody, again, just a, they're called a water bottle. One of my worst takes of 2026, I'll play the audio here. I went back and dug it up. February 10th, Matt Arnold talking about pitching injuries, and my reaction is aged. It's aged very poorly, and I actually think it's aged so poorly that it's funny that I would like to go back and wear it for your amusement. Here you go.
17: Because we know we're going to have injuries. You guys saw what we were dealing with at the start of last year. When not everybody's 100%, like that's going to happen again, you know, and we know probably that, not. But having, you know, a number of guys here like Harrison and Drohan really do raise the floor for us. And again, when you look at that with the other young guys, you know, feel good about weathering that storm. And again, it's never going to be perfect. And we're going to have to see some innings from guys that we probably didn't expect it. And hopefully they step up as well. But to have the length of these two guys that we're adding is certainly something we feel really good about.
13: So he didn't give a number. Like, I want to ask Matt Arnold, how many arms do you think you actually need to start games? I understand why they'd be spooked about what happened last March when they had everyone who was hurt. I'd be spooked by that too. Their season was almost over before it started. But I want to know, Matt Arnold, how many arms do you think you need? And I would reject the idea that that's going to happen again. I think that was a confluence of bad luck and bad circumstances where almost all of their starters were hurt. So the idea that that's going to happen again, it could. But building a team around that contingency, around that plan, is I think that's silly. That's like having a nuclear bomb shelter with like a 30-year supply of food. Like, yeah, I guess if there's a nuclear war, you'd be covered. But like, you're probably pantsed if there's a nuclear war anyways. So I like, yeah, you can plan for that. But if that's your thing, I just don't think that's a reasonable way to go about planning your life. How many guys do you need? Because I'm just going to start throwing names out. We could talk about guys that they've acquired in the last few weeks. In the last few weeks, they've acquired Harrison and Drohan in this deal, Sproat in the Peralta deal, and Zerpa in the Mears-Isaac Collins affair. So, five guys who could be stretched for middle relief or start. We don't know what their plans are for those guys. You then have D.L. Hall and Aaron Ashby, who are middle relief guys. I want to ask Dom Catroni in hour number two, like, do you think they'll stretch D.L. Hall and Ashby, or do you think they'll use them as relievers? I don't know. Robert Gasser, Logan Henderson, Brandon Woodruff, Mizorowski. There's probably someone that I'm forgetting. Priester. Like, Matthew, Mr. Arnold. How many guys do you think you realistically need? And the answer, again, that's a piece of audio from back in February. The answer would be all of them and still more. They still need more. They've needed every single bit of depth that they've acquired. Well, it's not like all your guys are going to get hurt again. Yeah, can you imagine where they'd be without Kyle Harrison this year? Now, you know, if we were to answer that question literally, the Brewers are 19 games over 500. So what, would they be 12 games? They'd probably still be pretty good. They'd probably still be a pretty good baseball team. But it appears I was incorrect back in February that, yes, they do need all of these arms. They need as many as possible. They do need Harrison. They need Drouin. They needed Zerpa. They could use Zerpa right now. Although, even their B bullpen so far today, it wasn't pretty. And Grant Anderson and Joe Kunal weren't awesome. But the results, I mean, the Brewers used all of their B reliever arms today. And, well, it's 4-2, and the Brewers have had ample chances. I'm not saying that Kunal was awesome or Grant Anderson was great, but they used a stretched out reliever slash last starter, Shane Drouin, Joe Kunal, Grant Anderson, Rahm, and Craig Yoho, and it's 4-2. So my take back from February, how many arms do you really think you need, Mr. Arnold? GM of the Brewers. How many arms you read? The answer, all of them. And they could still use another one or two. So anytime I have a take about, I think the Brewers are good. I think they have enough of this thing. Don't listen. Never listen to me. I'll take your thoughts on this if you'd like. Just a couple of Brewers injuries. Some housekeeping to open the show. Between Sproat, seemed like it was just a cramp. He'll probably be fine. Drink some water. Eat a banana, dumbass. And Quinn Priester is going to miss the rest of the year, which we all probably would have bet on. But now we know exactly why. We know the timetable. We know the surgery, all of that stuff. So Brewers housekeeping, that's on the board so far. We can react to anything from last night's game. Today's game, we'll get to Giannis and that continuing saga coming up later on in the show. But next, your phone calls on whatever you like. 608-321-1670.
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5: Because we know we're going to have injuries. You guys saw what we were dealing with at the start of last year. When not everybody's 100%, like, that's going to happen again, you know, and we know
6: probably
5: that,
6: not.
5: But having...
6: Probably not. That was my reaction to Matt Arnold one more time back in February when they traded Caleb Durbin. And I hated the trade because I mostly just hate everything at first. Makes for better radio, and that's just how I'm conditioned. I hate change. What do you want? But one of the reasons specifically I hated the trade is listening to Matt Arnold say, well, you know, we're going to need as much starting pitching. Look at what happened last year. That'll happen again. And you even heard me in that cut say, no, it won't. That won't happen. It's happened again. Priest just going to miss the rest of the year. Not a surprise. Sproat leaves after 3 1/3 last night because he's cramping. Again, this is a hydro flask. They're very affordable. You could get a much cheaper water bottle if you want. Ebo left his bottle in the studio. I have it right here. This is a Bubba. Does a fine job. I think Ebo... like mines his own water out of the earth. So I'm not going to touch this. He can get it tomorrow. But just another example of a way that you can store water so it's easier to drink. And that helps prevent cramps. So if the brewers, you know, if they're interested in a consultant, I'm more than happy to help. 608-321-1670, Wisco Sports Show. Who's this?
7: This is the know-it-all wet blanket.
6: Hey, how's it going? How are things in Monona?
7: It's beautiful, and we didn't lose power, so... Oh,
6: good. A lot of people, a lot of roofs, a lot of siding being replaced over by me on the east. I don't know if that's the same with you and your neighborhoods, but it feels like everyone's house was damaged this summer.
7: It doesn't look like that. There are some tree limbs down, but knock wood, you know, we haven't gotten hit yet.
6: Oh, good, Pete. Well, I'm happy to hear that. What's going on?
7: Well, in addition to being a wet blanket and a know-it-all, I've also become a prognosticator.
6: Okay.
7: And my prognostication deals with Quinn Priester.
6: Mm-hmm.
7: I'm prognosticating that this time next year he will not have missed any major league time pitching because the players will still be on strike.
6: Good take. And maybe I doubt that factored into his decision making, but this is how you could look at it if you're expecting a lockout. And I am, Pete. Well, try like hell to come back this year because you can get the surgery whenever, and it's not even going to hurt you next year. That's right. Excellent.
7: No, there won't be a lockout this time next year. There'll be a strike.
6: Yeah.
7: The owners always cave. That's why there is never to the 15th power going to be a salary cap. Which brings me to my next question. this is for you. Mm-hmm. You know, you're really hard on the Packers, and their fans are too, about, oh, we should win every year we should go to the Super Bowl, oh, the coach sucks, fire him. So I want to know, but you're not very hard on the Brewers. Yeah, I mean, because the Yankees and Philadelphia and Los Angeles have so much more money. If by chance they did lock out the players and got a salary cap, mm-hmm. would you go harder on them, the Brewers then?
6: Yeah, I don't know that I would like switch up overnight, but I think I'm pretty hard on the Brewers on a daily. I do a lot of complaining about the Brewers, Pete, but I think the Brewers and the Packers feel different because the Brewers, I feel like, are an overachieving organization and team. I think they outperform the amount of talent they have. I think the Packers have, not every year, but I think a lot of times this team has underperformed the talent that they've had. And this goes back like 15 years. You know, you can go all the way back to like 2014 and all the great opportunities the Packers have had. I think they're an underachieving organization.
7: Well, one more thing I have to say before I, you know, go back to my mountaintop is that, a lot of owners are whining, but about, you know, we don't have any money, you know, they have so much more money. But yeah. I think that's a con because especially the teams in the Rust Belt, including the Cubs, mm-hmm. they don't want a floor of $245 million. I mean, you know, the guy at Cincinnati would drop dead. Oh, the Brewers owner would drop. They don't want to spend that, but they want to spend whatever they can, live off the big market teams and have a nice profit, and it doesn't make any difference if there's really no difference if they win or not. So, you know,
6: agreed.
7: But like I said, there will not be Priester will not miss any game time next year because there'll be, if they impose a salary cap, there will be a strike, and the players will never give in to a salary cap.
6: So, Pete, that's one of the best. Pete, I love that call, by the way. Thank you for that. It was one of your better calls in a while. I enjoy your calls. I think sometimes you play such a good heel and villain that I don't know that ever. I think people. I that's a great take about Priester. Pete, I understand the way the world works. I understand that all of these baseball owners don't want a salary cap because, you know, we want a chance to compete with the Dodgers and the, you know, no, a lot of these owners would love a salary cap because it gives them a reason to be cheaper. You know what I mean? Or it lets them off of the hook a little bit with how they spend. So of course I understand that these owners, most of these owners, it's not true of all. There are some owners that cut the check, you know, totally. But a lot of these owners just, you know, they want to spend as little as possible and get away with it. And a salary cap would make that easier. So I'm not naive to that fact, Pete. And I don't know that a salary cap or a salary floor is the best way to achieve what I think is the real problem in baseball. It's not a lack of a cap. It's not the absence of a floor, although maybe those two things play into it. The real issue in baseball is there's a huge payroll disparity between the top and the bottom. And I heard Passan mention this on ESPN Chicago a couple weeks ago. And I didn't know this because I wasn't around for the lockout in 1995. When that happened, when there was a not just a lockup, when there was a straight up strike, and I guess I should be more, you know, those words are different things, but for all intents and purposes, when there was a missed season in 95, the difference in payroll between number one and number 10 was like 10 to 15 million. Like it was much more compressed. The issue now, 30 years later, I'm looking at top payrolls right now, and I know it's a little misleading because the Dodgers have all this deferred money. Can you please put these in order? The Mets are spending $330 million, and the 10th team, the Tigers, are spending $208 million. That's a disparity of $120-ish million, give or take. That's times 10. That's times 10 the disparity of the difference 1 to 10 from when the last work stoppage was. So, I'm not naive to think that all of these owners have integrity and fan experience. Mine, of course, a lot of them are cheap, and they want to get away with it. I 100%, you know, get that. And I don't know that a salary cap is going to save the sport, and I don't know that a salary floor is going to fix everything or make life easier for my team. But we all agree that there's a disparity, and it would probably be in the best interest of the sport to try to close that best you can. I don't know the best way to do it. But Pete, when you hear me pissing and moaning about, you know, large market versus small market, which I feel like I don't do that much. That's where it's coming from. It's not just, oh, they need a salary cap. Well, I don't know. Maybe that would help. But really, we should be talking about the disparity. What's the best way to fix that? Because I don't know that a cap and a floor would be the best way to fix that. I don't know. 608-321-1670. Thank you for being patient. Let's go Sports Show. Who's this?
8: Pete and Monona breaking it down. I like it.
6: It was a good
8: like
6: call. Sometimes I don't know what we're going to get from Pete, which is true of all callers. But I think Pete sometimes gets on the warpath. And the Priester take is a great one. Dude, try as hard as you can to come back this year, because what's the difference? Next year, we might not have baseball anyways.
8: Yeah, that kind of got me thinking, like, maybe the Brewers just do, like, a pre-Tommy John surgery on mids this offseason.
6: Ooh, interesting. Now that's an interesting take. Like, for example, like Gasser or McGill, guys I think of in the past who have had opportunities maybe get Tommy John, but they've tried to rehab through it first. This year, rehab. And then at the end of the year, if you're on the fence about it, go under the knife. This is a great year for it.
8: Yeah, for sure. And tough loss today. The game went final over the break, but you get the bases loaded in back-to-back innings and you don't bring one run across. I mean, that's pathetic. Christian Yelich, pathetic today.
6: Not great. Three swinging strikes and all of them basically right down the wiener, right down the middle. Oh, they're sweepers. Okay, I don't know, man. Then choke up on the I don't know. Choke up. Do whatever you got to do. Not the end of the world. They won the series. I'll take it, but they certainly had opportunities today. If Drohan would have been lit up, or Kunal or whoever, like, but your B starter and your B bullpen gave you an opportunity to win today, and it is a bummer that they couldn't grab it, but not the end of the world, all in all.
8: Yeah, it was good to see Yoho get in the game. I feel like he just hardly pitches, but I like him. I think he's got some nasty stuff, just like our guy Brandon Sproat. I think people are being a little hard on him today. He was hurt, and before he was hurt, he looked amazing. And, you know, I still believe in him. I still think he's our true number three.
6: I do, too.
8: And prediction, I think he makes the playoff roster.
6: Oh, are we starting? Wait. What's the date today? June 8th. Should we start with this already, Cone? Should we start?
8: I think so.
6: Okay. You think he makes the playoff roster? Look, I actually feel better about last night if he started cramping at the beginning of the inning, because that's better than, oh, he started melting down and then got hurt. I certainly prefer he melted down because he got hurt. Now, again, buy a water bottle and eat a banana for God's sake, but at least that would explain how his start kind of went off the rails.
8: Yeah, exactly. And it just cannot be said enough that he was hurt when he got lit up and his first three innings were immaculate.
6: they were. He had a perfect game going. And we should also, let's also give him credit. He recently started at Coors, so that ERA is slightly inflated.
8: True, and then shut down people in Las Vegas.
6: Which doesn't make any
8: arguably the hardest place to pitch. So.
6: You are correct. I like your Brandon Sproat narrative. Well, they're not fair. They're not narratives, Cone. I shouldn't use that word. They're just facts.
8: Yeah, exactly. You know, I just the great Ben Shapiro. I hate to use the word great, but facts don't care about your feelings, Grant.
6: You're correct. They do. Anything else, Cone, before I let you go?
8: No, I think once you bring up Ben Shapiro, you just got to be either hung up on or, you know, just leave. So that's what I'm going to do.
6: The great, you know? Appreciate the call. The great Ben Shapiro. The illustrious Ben Shapiro. The well-known Ben Shapiro. Great is probably a matter of opinion among listeners. Hey, Brandon Sproat's facts don't care about your feelings. He was injured last night. I still believe in Brandon Sproat plenty, and I think right now he's their number three starter. Although Gasser, I think has a lower ceiling. Gasser started to raise his floor a little bit. If I can expect five innings, one or two runs, not too many walks. All right. Start to work it out. But again, Brandon Sproat here. I got a hydro flask and Ebo's Bubba. Both hold a ton of water. In fact, I'm going to go fill this up over the break. I can't wait. It's so convenient. I can take water from the water fountain in the hallway of our building and I can bring it in the studio with me. And if it tips over, it's fine. It's all contained and you screw the cap on. So water bottle, brilliant invention. We got to get some of those shipped down to the brew game. Maybe they started doing away with water bottles when Brent Suter was there. Maybe this is all Brent Suter's fault. I don't know, but we don't have to be single use. These are metal. Look at all the dents in here. I beat the living hell out of this hydro flask. And it's gotten to the point where it's pliable. I can actually pop it with my ear. That I'm not supposed to be able to do that. replace this thing soon. But again, out of respect for Brent Suter, I won't. We'll come back. Final touches on any Brewers talk, at least for this hour, and we'll get into the Bucks a little bit. The latest on Giannis.
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26: Yeah, so far, from what I am told, the Bucks have yet to receive an offer that they're willing to accept for Giannis Antetokounmpo, which is somewhat mirroring what happened at the trade deadline last February, Greeny, where they had the market open, didn't agree to a deal, and ended up keeping Giannis. And while there is this deadline of the draft, and I am told that they intend to try to trade him by the draft, I think it's possible there's some percentage chance that they don't find a deal that they like. Miami has been the team that's been most aggressive, I think, in trying to get him, but they've got 7 or 8 different pieces they could trade. None of them what I consider super premium, and I think the Bucks probably want all of them.
6: Brian Windhorst, ESPN, earlier today. We'll get back to the Brewers now, number 2. Mixing some Bucks talk here. Change of pace a little bit. I find that reporting to be interesting, especially the lead, the main part, the first thing he said, which is, the Bucks have not received an offer that they're willing to accept yet. And I laugh at that because, well, I could have told you that.

0: inside reporting. I do think the second half of that is very instructive. And in fact, I'm going to play it one more time because I think his breakdown of what's going on between the Bucks and the Heat currently is probably very accurate.
1: I think it's possible. There's some percentage chance that they don't find the deal that they like. Miami has been the team that's been most aggressive, I think, in trying to get him, but they've got seven or eight different pieces they could trade. None of them what I consider super premium. And I think the Bucks probably want all of them.
0: So that last part, I have a hard time exactly imagining. Yeah, the Bucks could keep him through the draft and trade him later this summer. I would imagine the Bucks really, really don't want to do that. And I guess we can cross that bridge. We can talk about that bridge when we get to it. We'll burn that bridge when we get there. But that second thing, the Heat have seven or eight assets to trade, none of them premium. And as you heard Windhorst say there, the Bucks probably want all of them.
1: I think the Bucks probably want all of them.
0: Which is, well, it's Giannis. Multiple time MVP, finals MVP, superstar, huge, huge, huge name. Still reasonably in his prime. Yeah, there's reason to think, you know, a couple more years, you're not trading for him in his prime. It's not Luka, but you're getting him in, you know, early 30s. Give us the full boat. We want all of them. We want all the players. We want all the picks. And the Heat are clearly saying no. And I'm trying to parse through that. I'm trying to figure that out. I screenshotted two takes today. One pro-Miami, one anti-Miami. One looking at what the Heat are currently doing and saying, this is so stupid. And one tweet looking at what the Heat are doing and saying, this is very smart. I'll give you the anti first. I'll give you the argumentative side. Hardwood Paroxysm, Matt Miller, I believe is his name. He's been with The Athletic. I don't know where he is now. He tweeted this. I'm so tired of Miami doing this. There's a good faith thing here. Your assets are not valuable outside of the draft capital, period. You're just the most convenient trade option, which is why Milwaukee keeps shopping. Either send them what they want or don't, but holding up deals for extremely mid-role players is a waste of everybody's time. So this is an NBA analyst looking at the Bucks and the Heat right now and saying, hey, Heat, Pat Riley, Giannis wants to go there. You're the leader in the clubhouse. The Bucks are trying to make it work. Just send them just get this done. Why are we harping over Jaquez or Khalil Ware or the guy's name who I can never remember, Jasper Jakachonis? Or something like that. He just sounds like every Illinois basketball player Brad Underwood's ever recruited. None, I can't say any of their names. Just why is Miami overvaluing their assets? This is an interesting argument that there's good faith there. That there's good faith right now between Giannis and the Bucks and the Bucks and the Heat and Giannis and the Heat. We all, there's a general sense that we want to get this done. All right. So Miami, why are you doing this? And I guess I understand that on some level. Here's a pro-Miami slant. This is from Barry Jackson, columnist in Florida. And he's sharing this quote from Mark Stein, longtime NBA reporter. League sources say that Milwaukee has very much been carrying itself like a franchise in recent days that expects to have the number 13 selection as well as its own number 10 pick. The Bucks, of course, can only make a selection at 13 if they acquire that pick from Miami as part of a Giannis trade. And then this is commentary from Barry Jackson, Florida sports guy. So a little bit of a pro-Heat perspective, which is why I'm, you know, putting it up against what Matt Miller said. Just my opinion, but that's why I think it's reasonable for the Heat to do what they're doing. Calling the Bucks bluff by not offering every single asset they have outside of Bam. Many assets, yes. All assets, no. Dare the Bucks to find something better when other suitors know he won't re-sign there. So I'm not sure about the re-signing thing. This is reminiscent of Kawhi Leonard in 2018, when the Raptors acquired him, and even after the trade had gone through, Kawhi, through his people or personally or whatever, through his channels, put out, I don't want to go to Toronto. I'm not going to resign there. And the Raptors and Masai Ujiri basically said, that's too damn bad. Get up here. And they only had him for a year, won a title, and he left. You know, you can feel however you want about that decision by Kawhi, but that's what happened. I don't know. Is it that high on Giannis's list? I have a hard time believing that Giannis wouldn't go and extend with another team if they were a better option for contending, just based on what we know of Giannis and what we've heard him say and what we've seen him do and the way he's operated the last 10 years.

0: You're telling me if the Bucks shipped him, just throwing names out there, to the Wolves, the Rockets, the Magic. It's three names. If the Bucks were to trade him to one of those teams, not Miami, not his number one choice, and he gets there and they're good and they're a contender, that in a year he would say, bye, I'm going to Miami. That just doesn't seem like Giannis. That doesn't seem like him. Now, a man grows, a man can change. So maybe Giannis is to the point now where I want to live where it's warm. I want to live in Miami. Maybe. Just wouldn't jive with just everything I've known and seen with Giannis over the last, 15 years since he's been here. So there's this whole point of leverage with the Heat. It's like, well, he's not going to sign anywhere else. It's like, okay, are you sure? Because that's kind of what we thought about Dame. That's what we've thought about players in the past. And Miami has missed out on some of these players. Miami's missed out on just about everybody, over the last however many years, save for Jimmy Butler, I suppose. That was a while ago now. I actually think what Miami's doing is smart. It's like, no, we'll give you a couple players and a pick, but why are we blowing our entire, arsenal of picks and players and swaps? Why are we doing that if you clearly aren't able to trade him anywhere else with a better offer? So is there, as Matt Miller says, is there good faith between the Bucks and the Heat? Maybe. And maybe that's the thing. I don't know. I don't work in the NBA. I'm not a GM. I'm not a scout. I don't know to what extent good faith exists in situations like this. I think Giannis and the Heat are paired. I think Giannis and the Bucks have some reason to work together still a little bit. I think all parties would be better off if this got done. Does that mean that Miami should slightly overpay just because? Probably not. I think what Miami's doing is smart. Then again, don't be shocked if out of nowhere next week that Giannis is a member of the Orlando Magic or a Houston Rocket or a Minnesota Timberwolves and the Heat are left holding their hog and they're playing bound again. And the brilliant Eric Spoelstra and the indescribable, the genius Pat Riley and Heat culture, they're in the play-in and they're one and done again because they wanted to parse assets. No, we won't give you Jamie Hawkes for Giannis. Okay. Well, what if at the 11th hour Giannis ends up somewhere else? Like, Miami, you good with that? You okay with that? The way they're operating right now, they must be. Or they're real confident that Giannis isn't going to have a home somewhere else. I'll give you a little bit more of the latest reporting on this. We'll do a hard Brewers reset at 5 o'clock.
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9: You know, Giannis, so you have two really good years left, three. I've done a million podcast segments about this, great. I feel like, but I don't know who else is desperate enough to trade for him. It feels like the Heat is the only team.
10: The Wolves, maybe?
9: Maybe, but I'm not getting the same kind of picks from the Wolves because they've already traded all their picks.
10: It would have to be a third team involved for sure.
9: McDaniels kind of has to be in that trade. And then that changes the calculus of why the T-Wolves would do that. So yeah. I don't know. I don't know if the Bucks are doing better than that. That's one of those where I'd kind of be like, do you want to call this in? Like, can I get a swap and we're good? Can I get a 2031 swap? Let's call it in.
10: At some point, we need to do the full indexing of the complete range of offers that we have contemplated for Giannis over the course of this entire saga. Because at the beginning, the idea...
9: Yeah, this was a reject.
10: Oh my God. Hero wear and a couple of firsts for Giannis Antetokounmpo was just
9: Hawkes.
10: Like... Hawkes too. Absolutely. But it would have been a non-starter. Like, that's maybe in the pile. Like, we're putting it in the roundup of deals for, you know, for the blog posts. But is anyone really taking that offer seriously? I think a couple of things have changed. For one, just literally everything happening in Milwaukee.
11: A little bit from Bill Simmons, Rob Mahoney, just trying to mix in as many expert takes and opinions. Oh, Grant, Bill Simmons is an expert. I don't know. Talks about the NBA for a living. I really like Rob Mahoney. You know, they talk about which teams are desperate enough to trade for Giannis. I don't even know that it's a desperate thing. I think if you polled 30 NBA GMs, and I know one of them are the Bucks, so poll 29 and said, hey, would you like to trade for Giannis? I bet a lot of them would be like, we'd love to have Giannis on our team. Totally. But in this modern NBA, it's more difficult to make trades. I think picks are more valuable than ever. And you just have a lot of teams around the NBA that have made big trades in recent years. The Knicks blew their picks. The Wolves have spent their picks. I mean, it seems like the Cavs spent a lot of picks to go get guys. So you just start taking teams off the board. You know, I'm sure most GMs would say, I'd love to have Giannis. But then you start to take away teams that are ready to contend. You take away teams that have already made their big trade. Then you take away teams who have an asset that they're not really willing to move, that they would have to move. The Wolves being one, like the Wolves, in order to do this, even if they had picks, which they don't, they'd have to salary match with someone, probably Jaden McDaniels. I don't know. You need to get a third team involved, which makes it harder. It just becomes very difficult to do a deal like this, which is why I think it eventually comes back to Miami. And I wonder if this deal right now isn't getting held up over one more young player or one more pick or one or two more swaps. And I know that Milwaukee is coming across as the desperate team here. And I think that Milwaukee has more reason to trade Giannis than Miami does to acquire Giannis. But also, and I would love to run this by someone who's just smarter than me. Like, I would have loved to throw this at Ty Windish yesterday. I forgot. I wish this is something I would have asked him. If we had Justin on this week, and I actually thought about texting him today, but I didn't. Like, I would love to ask Justin about this. I feel like Miami's got to be pretty motivated to get this done, too. To my memory, Miami has been a play-in team the last, like, I could look at Heat seasons in order. What would I even Google here? I'd type it into AI, but AI doesn't work for even rudimentary stuff like this, and it should work. Like, when was the last time? Yeah. So 2025, 2026, they went 43-39 and didn't make the playoffs. Or am I reading this incorrectly? They didn't make the playoffs this last year. 2024, 2025, they lost to the first round of the Cavaliers. They got swept 4-0. And I believe then they, did they get out of the play-in? I think they must have. The year before that, they lost for, put it this way, Miami has not won more than a single playoff game since 2023. I feel like Miami's got a lot of reason to get this done too. You know what I mean? Like, there are teams, if the Celtics don't do anything this offseason, they have a great case to say, well, we were banged up last year. Jason Tatum was coming back. Our coaches are ready to tweak and change. We have a loaded roster with a lot of young athletic guys. We still have probably the two best players in any playoff series we're going to play. The Celtics can go into next season as presently constituted and be fine. You know what I mean? The Wolves could do the same. The Magic, they replace their coach. I think the Magic can as well. They're young and Paolo is still their lead dog. Can the Heat really show up opening night next year with the same team? I mean, I guess they could, but like, good God. Like, you're going to miss out on another guy and a guy who wants to be there. Dame wanted to be there and you missed out. Because presumably you let Milwaukee outbid you. With a bid, by the way, that included Drew Holiday. Like, it's not like the Bucks had some amazing young asset. They gave Portland Drew Holiday to flip. Any team could have done something like that. And Miami got left on the sidelines, I think, because they thought, well, he wants to come here, so it'll happen, which is kind of what I'm getting right now. Now, the Bucks are desperate, and the Bucks only have so much leverage. So I'm not saying that the Heat should be bending over backwards and giving up every single thing. I'm not saying that. But I think for as much as we talk about the pressure that the Bucks are under to make this deal happen, I think the Heat should be under some considerable pressure, too. They've been a play-in team and a first-round loss team and not a close one. They have one playoff win since 2023. And their best player is Bam, who, like, okay, nice, sure. It's a fine player. It's a very solid NBA player. But that's it? In that market, as Cowherd would say, a distracted sports market? I don't know. I think the pressure or the urgency from the Heat side in this situation, I think, is being underserved, because if they miss out on this guy after missing out on Dame, they haven't been out of the play-in or the first round of the playoffs in 3 or 4 years now. Like, I don't know. At a certain point, maybe the Heat say, okay, well, fine, we'll give you the extra pick. Just get him down here. We got to do something. I wonder if it gets to that point, or if the Bucks cave and say, all right, we'll take what is a lesser deal because we can't make anything happen elsewhere. Got less than a week to the draft. Should be an interesting couple of days and an interesting weekend. We'll get an update from Zach Heilpern in 2 minutes, the headlines, and we'll do a hard reset on the Brewers when we come back, and I'll take your phone call, 608-321-1670.

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2: Well, the Brewers were unable to finish off a sweep of the Guardians today, falling 4-2 at American Family Field. The crew owned a 2-1 lead in the sixth when Cleveland got a tying home run. They would take the lead with another solo shot in the seventh, tack on another run for the final margin. Shane Johan pitched well for the crew, going five innings, allowing just one run, another solo homer, while giving up three hits and striking out three. But the bullpen couldn't hold the lead, with Grant Anderson charged with loss to drop to 1-3 on the year. Milwaukee's runs came courtesy of an RBI single from Gary Sanchez and a Cooper Pratt sack fly. Brewers had base runners all day with five hits and nine walks, but were just 1-for-12 with runners in scoring position. Loss forced the crew to settle for taking 2-3 from Cleveland. Now they must get ready for a huge road series down in Atlanta against the NL East leading Braves. Two teams came into the day virtually tied for the second best record in the National League. Meanwhile, Milwaukee going to be without pitcher Quinn Priester for the rest of the year. He's undergoing thoracic outlet decompression surgery that is going to keep him out 8 to 10 months.
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2: Well, today marked the end of the Packers offseason program as the rookies were on the field for the final day of OTAs. The next time we're going to see them, July 29th, when training camp gets going in Green Bay. The annual family night set for August 7th and the first preseason game, August 13th, against the Steelers and Mike McCarthy. And everyone continues to wait to see if the Bucks pull the trigger on a Giannis Antetokounmpo trade before the start of the NBA draft next Tuesday. With this Wisconsin Sports Zone Network update, I'm Zach Heil, Print.
4: As he shoots one through, and there it is, his first hit in the big leagues. And it comes in his second game, and the fans here at American Family Field stand and cheer. That ball goes on the mantle for all time.
5: Yeah, I mean, he had two great at-bats where he stayed in the zone and didn't try to do too much. 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
0: This is where Wisconsin gathers to talk sports. Packers, Brewers, Badgers, Bucks. 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
6: 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They got a ton of trucks right now, whether it's 2026 models, the big ones, the Silverados, or if you want to go a little bit smaller with a Colorado, they're running all sorts of deals. And so many great pre-owned models as well, certified pre-owned. That's what I got when I got my vehicle there almost 2 years ago now. My two-year car-iversary coming. They don't call it that. That's a word that you can't hold that against them. My anniversary... My car will be 2 years old coming up in September. And I went online, looked at their inventory and said, all right, well, what kind of pre-owned models, certified pre-owned models might fit my needs and my budget? Found one, and they didn't pressure me off of that. I remember going in and saying, yeah, I saw you had this on your website. This is what I'd like to do. And they said, awesome. That'll be a great car. Sounds like exactly what you want. Let's make it happen. They didn't say, well, you know, we have one that's a little fancier. We have one that's a little bigger, a little nicer, a little bit more expensive. They just said, that sounds like a great car for you. How can we help out? How can we make it happen? 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And if you're pleased with your current car, their sales department is, their service department is absolutely top notch. And they're adding all the time. They're adding bays. They're adding more technicians. 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For the best buys. I was looking out of the corner of my eye here trying to find a certain number. You heard in the intro there, Cooper Pratt getting his first RBI and his first major league hit last night. I thought he had a really impressive at bat today. The Brewers lost 4-2. They won the series. The homestand was 4-2. They won both series against the Phillies and the Guardians. The game today is just a little bit of a bummer because even with Drone on the mound, who's far from their best pitcher, and I don't think he had his best today. and even using relievers like Kunal, Anderson, was it Rahm, and Yoho, they still had a million opportunities. They end up losing 4-2. They load the bases twice, can't scratch anything across. I think they finished like 1-for-11 with runners in scoring position. Just not good enough. So if they lose, you know, 8-1 today, Drouin doesn't have it. That's one thing. But today's a little frustrating because it felt like that game was there to be won. Just a Cooper Pratt tidbit. I thought he had a really good bat in the eighth inning. It didn't amount to anything because Christian Yelich struck out on four pitches. The bases loaded, but Cooper Pratt had a really good seven pitch at bat. He went foul ball, ball, foul ball, and then single to keep the inning alive and to give Contreras a chance to get to the plate. I was very impressed with the two out approach and the two strike approach. Now, two of those foul balls, and Jeff Levering, God bless him, very politely pointed this out on the radio broadcast. They were pretty middle. So at a certain point, and this is true of any hitter, you want to see a guy turn on some of those pitches, but to fight him off, to stay alive, and to just find any way on base, to put the tying run on, to give William Contreras an opportunity, two thumbs up. So some positive returns, some strikeouts, and some not so great at bats as well from Cooper Pratt. But his calling card, as we've discussed, is not natural offensive player. It's defense first, and the other stuff is going to be a work in progress. So anything you can take at the bottom of the order, I will take it. And I saw the Ministry of Bruth tweet this today. One large advantage from the way the roster turned over, the lineup turned over from Ortiz to Yelich today. And I'll just read you his tweet. With Yelich leading off, this Brewers lineup has a nice smooth transition from 9-1. No abrupt jump in skill to jar the viewer like an Escher staircase of a lineup. Yelich, man, I know he had a homer last night and I know he had a double today, but he just looks stiff. He looks stiff. He looks like he's behind. He looks like he's having to kind of guess breaking ball or fastball and go off that assessment when he swings. Just doesn't look great. All right, your phone calls on the Brewers, but you know, we can continue to stay with Giannis as well. 608-321-1670, whatever you'd like. Wisco Sports Show, who's this?
1: Grant, happy Explore Lacrosse Day. I hope you're not too offended that the Brewers don't seem to have too much 608 pride with their performance today.
6: It was a little sad, Mad Max in the Racine Tunnels. Yeah, Explore Lacrosse, that's like a really cool longtime tradition that I don't think I've ever been. I know we took a lot of buses when I worked in radio there. I lived there for like 7 years, but I don't think I ever went to Lacrosse Day. Nice to see Vinny Rotino in the booth today, a lacrosse man in and of himself.
1: Yeah, and whenever I think of Lacrosse Day, I think about that Damian Miller walk-off home run probably about 20 years ago now. I know that was a pretty big deal, just the hometown guy being the hero with a lot of 608 residents, in attendance. And, I have no connection to lacrosse, but I have a buddy who was there. It was actually his first game as a kid. He was there. He's from the lacrosse area, and he saw that walk-off home run, and that made him a Brewers fan for life. So that's the story I always think about when I think of Lacrosse Day. But, yeah, all in all, a disappointing game. I'm not too concerned in the grand scheme of things. It was a good homestand, won both the series, and it almost sort of felt like Murphy wasn't going balls to the walls trying to win this game just by who he was running out there from the bullpen and just some of the pinch hit decisions, which I'm okay with because the series against Atlanta this weekend is a lot more important. It's that time of the year where not only am I looking down at the Cardinals and Cubs trying to stay ahead of them, but Atlanta is one of those teams at the top that we got to be watching to at least get one of the top two seeds. And I think Murphy's watching that too with the way he set the pitching lineup. We got the MDF going tomorrow and then Harrison Saturday. So I'm really looking forward to seeing how they match up against one of the top teams in Atlanta this weekend.
6: It'll be really fun. I agree, Mad Max. I'm gonna cut it off there because you delivered everything so well. The Mizraeli Defense Force. I can't wait to see how he looks against that lineup and Harrison as well. It's easy to get mad in the moment, and it didn't feel great watching Grant Anderson walk a couple of guys and then Rahm walk a couple of guys, and there were some wild pitches. Like, I understand, but I think all things considered, Drouin, Kunal, Anderson, Rahm, Yoho, to only give up four runs and to have, folks, so many opportunities this offense. This offense had a ton of opportunities. They left 11 guys on base, or they left 10 guys on base, went 1-for-11. Or 1-for-10 with runner. Why can't I find it with runners in scoring position? The offense had a million opportunities. It wasn't on the pitching staff. And they didn't use Ashby. They didn't use McGill. They didn't use Uribe. Chad Patrick was off the board. So really, their top four relievers, in my mind, weren't used today. And they needed to cover four innings after Drouin. And they had chances to win. I wouldn't have done it any differently if I was Pat Murphy. I know that Joe Kuhnel, it's like, he sucks. Okay, well, guess what? The bottom reliever on the roster is probably not always going to be great. They need bullpen help. Well, maybe, but they didn't use any of their four best relievers today. Like, what do you want? 608-321-1670, Wisco Sports Show. Who's this?
7: You said we're talking Brewers or Bucks?
6: Yeah, or whatever. This is a segment typically as we begin the second hour. This is a very popular segment with the callers. So this is a segment where we can just kind of do whatever.
7: Great. It's my Friday. Shout out to everybody who's celebrating the real holidays tomorrow. So shout out companies that are letting us out.
6: Is Juneteenth on Saturday? Is that what you're referring to?
7: No. Juneteenth is June 19th. That is tomorrow. That is... that's the holiday.
6: You get off for Juneteenth. You're not a government. What? You're a private sector guy.
7: My company's based in Washington, D.C. That's the hack.
6: Okay.
7: It's a workaround.
6: Minimizing Juneteenth. It's just like, you know, like I'm just always interested which companies actually give people off for what days. And I just assume that, you know, continue. I don't think this isn't going to be productive from here on out. So just go ahead. Let it run.
7: Great. I had a Packers thought. This is in the theme of there's been a lot of Packers pessimism. And I think we've gone around the horn talking about the Packers' main key areas. And we keep circling back to one in particular around Keyshawn Nixon in this cornerback room. And I had a little thought trying to build a little positivity going into a beautiful June weekend here in the Cheese State.
6: Yes.
7: And that is, Grant, there are no teams in the NFL that throw the ball deep. And if you feel this is a classic, like, if-then, stealing from Cone's guy, Ben Shapiro, like, if-then statements, right? If you're going to say, if you feel really good about Xavier McKinney, Evan Williams, and Javon Bullard, and all three of those players can play on the field at the same time,
6: yeah,
7: and you still have, you know, a couple more guys that you might feel decent about, in the modern NFL, you really should be able to build an awesome defense, especially, and obviously, when Micah Parsons comes back. But certainly in this era where no teams are throwing it deep anyways, you know, corner might actually be less important and by committee. And so a good reason to build some optimism. And I'll leave you with one last thought. Do you think Ben Shapiro knows about the Israeli Defense Force? Because that feels like something he'd talk a lot about on the podcast. That's all I got.
6: Appreciate it, Vagabond John. Enjoy the holiday tomorrow while also remembering what the holiday. You guys know what I mean. I'm so sick of this. You can't wish someone a happy Memorial. Have a good Memorial Day. Well, it won't be good. That's not the point of the day. It's like, can you just let me engage in functional social small talk, please? Have a day tomorrow, Vagabond John. It's Juneteenth. Although that's a happy holiday, I think. I think that's meant to celebrate the liberation. Cut this entire portion out of the podcast. I wish I wouldn't ask him about it. I'm with you that corners mean less than ever before. One situation that I've been interested in and been following. Now, this is also partially because I listen to a lot of sports talk radio and they've been hitting this on the East Coast. The Christian Gonzalez thing in New England. High level corner. But do the Patriots and does Mike Vrabel decide, well, you know, is it a good use of resources to spend top positional money to have this extremely high paid defensive player playing at corner when most modern defenses aren't playing press man and we're not looking to shut down half of the field. We're just looking to, you know, play no doubles defense. That's the meta, as they say right now, is just limiting big plays. Well, if the goal is to just limit big plays and we're okay with some stuff underneath, then why am I paying a corner $30 million a year? You know what I mean? So the Christian Gonzalez situation is, that's an interesting one to me. I'm with you, Vagabond John. If Xavier McKinney, Evan Williams, and Javon Bullard are the players that I'm told they are, and they can all play at the same time, that's a nice nucleus. And this is one of my issues with the way the Packers are covered or are discussed. I won't throw this at beat writers. I'll throw this at fans or fans who cover podcasts, blog, you know, the blogosphere in general. Here's what I don't get, and here's what's frustrating. I'm told, I saw a graphic yesterday. I don't know if it was from BrewPack or whoever it was. I saw a graphic where it's like the three hitmen or whatever, and it was McKinney, Evan Williams, Javon Bullard, okay? Like, I'm told Evan Williams is such a great, He's such a great example of what I'm trying to say here. We all agree that McKinney's really good. Feel how you want about Javon Bullard, but Evan Williams is a perfect example. If you asked 10 Packers fans about Evan Williams, I'd be willing to bet 9. Nay, you know what? I'd be willing to bet 10 Packers fans would say, oh, it's awesome. Oh, great player. Awesome player. Such a great safety. Really, really good. Really good. I don't think you could find a Packers fan that'd be like, hey, he's pretty good, but he's not, you know, he's not Earl Thomas. You know, like I don't think you'd find a Packers fan that wouldn't say anything but glowing things, over the top glowing things about Evan Williams, right? This is why Evan Williams is a perfect example. But then we get into the season. Last year's a perfect example of this. We get into the season and the defense is meh down the stretch. They're getting stomped by the Ravens. They're giving up 25 points in the fourth quarter to the Bears. And I think reasonably come on this platform, this rinky dink little, you know, who uses a radio in 2026. I know by who am I, but I get on here and say, hey, I know Jeff Hafley gives amazing press conferences, but how do you explain giving up 25 points in the fourth quarter? Well, he didn't have his guy. I mean, he didn't have Michael Parsons, Devontae Wyatt. What do you want? He didn't have his guys. It's like, is Evan Williams not really good? I thought Evan Williams was great. All I hear is that Evan Williams is really good. All I hear is that Javon Bullard is awesome. All I hear is that Xavier McKinney should be first-team All-Pro, and if he's not, we riot. Edgerrin Cooper, budding young superstar. Okay, well, all those guys were healthy. I understand he got hurt towards the end of the Bears game, so that's a bad example. But, like, here's what drives me nuts a little bit about Packers coverage, or the way that fans and fan-driven media especially cover the Packers, is we love to sing the praises of all these guys. And I think the safeties are great examples. McKinney, Bullard, Williams, especially Evan Williams, but the other two guys qualify as well. We love to pump those guys' tires. And then when push comes to shove and the defense is like can't get off the field, it's like, well, what do you want? They don't have Micah Parsons. Oh, so the whole thing is supposed to come crashing down if Micah Parsons gets hurt? Well, Devontae Wyatt's always hurt. Can we take a moment? Can we take a minute this offseason to recognize, well, they missed Devontae Wyatt last year. Well, then they've always missed him. I know everyone hates Christian Watson because he gets hurt. You know who gets hurt a lot more? Devontae Wyatt. So, yeah, Devontae Wyatt got hurt. He did what he did. That's what he always does. And Micah Parsons is hurt. But what about all the other guys on defense? Williams, who everyone would tell you is great. You wouldn't find a person in Packers fandom who would say, Evan Williams is a little overrated. You couldn't find someone to tell you that. But then when the defense starts underperforming, or when the defense gives up 25 points in the fourth quarter, well, what do you want? Who do they got out there? Well, I don't know. Just a handful of guys who all Packers fans would tell you are awesome. Until it comes time to win football games, and then the expectation for the unit as a whole drops all the way down. I don't know. Just a Packers thought. Thank you for the call. 608-321-1670. I'm going to get to some texts on the other side. Another Brewers takeaway or two. I do have more Bucks things to throw at you. More Giannis little reports and little things that we continue to kind of peck at and follow as the week goes along. But I'd love to take more of your phone calls as well after this. 608-321-1670.
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15: An accident has both lanes blocked on 94 East at 26 in Johnson Creek, causing a major delay with traffic getting by on the left shoulder. Here in town, the accident that was blocking the flex lane on the eastbound Beltline at Park Street has been cleared. Pockets of congestion on either side of 3990 between 151 and the Beltline. Brake lights on northbound Stoughton Road at East Buckeye, Verona Road approaching the Beltline, and in the construction zone on John Nolan. Plus traffic lighting construction congestion downtown on East Wash Capitol Square and campus. With your zone traffic, I'm Stacey Kay.
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17: Quinn, what is the latest? What's the plan?
18: Yeah, so talking to Dr. Pearl again and doing all the things that we had, you know, gone through to try and kind of fix this problem without, you know, surgery is we've just kind of gotten to a point where these things aren't working. So we're going to go down on Monday and get surgery with Dr. Pearl, make sure we clean this issue up so that the rest of, you know, my career, this isn't an issue. I think, you know, 10 years ago, this was a little bit more of a, you know, question mark. But now, as things progress, like anything in the medical field, like, feel really, really confident that we're going to come back even better, clean some of this stuff up, make sure that it's not an issue going forward. It's not something that we're trying to manage and just worried about getting outs and pitching for the Brewers.
6: Quinn Priester going to have the surgery. The surgery. I didn't understand what the surgery was. It sounds like he's going to get a rib taken out. Kurt Hoag tweeting today, after meeting with Dr. Pearl, Quinn Priester has decided to undergo season-ending first rib removal surgery, expects to be 8 to 10 months, and as Pete from Monona, I think, smartly pointed out earlier on in the show, well, if there's a lockout next year, and if there's a strike that misses any sort of time, there's a good chance he doesn't miss any time at all, which, I don't know that would be part of their calculus, but maybe. It's like, all right, man, rehab hard and really try to get it figured out, because there's a chance that, you know, there might be a lockout next year, or certainly we might be delayed by a month. And even if Quinn Priester, you know, rehabs and there is no missed games, he would be back in May, June. Like, all right, it's not the end of the world. So that's the latest on Quinn Priester. I think if you had asked me 2 days ago, is Quinn Priester going to pitch in 2026? I would have guessed no. Now we just know exactly why and how and his next steps. We also learned that that Brandon Sproat got injured last night, left with a cramp. Thankfully, he's not going to miss another start. Again, I just, free advice here, water bottle, Hydro Flask. They sell these at Dick's Sporting Goods right over the hill here at Westtown Mall. If anyone has any questions, please text or you can email the show email line, grantbills21@gmail.com. If you have any, if you want me to further explain how a water bottle works, I can. I'm only going to dedicate so much time to it. But this Quinn Priester injury just makes me laugh. One of my worst takes of 2026, I played this back at the very beginning of the show, but for those who missed it, one of my worst takes this calendar year is hating the Caleb Durbin trade because I thought they had enough pitching, and crashing out on the radio after hearing Matt Arnold say, well, we're going to deal with injuries. Guys are going to get hurt. We're going to need depth. And I said, not that many guys will get hurt, and that many guys have got hurt. Let's rewind a little bit to February. This is some of my finest work here, and by finest, I mean worst.
19: Because we know we're going to have injuries. You guys saw what we were dealing with at the start of last year. When not everybody's 100%, like, that's going to happen again, you know, and we know probably that. Not. But having, you know, a number of guys here like Harrison and Drohan really do raise the floor for us. And again, when you look at that with the other young guys, feel good about weathering that storm. And again, it's never going to be perfect, and we're going to have to see some innings from guys that we probably didn't expect it, and hopefully they step up as well. But to have the length of these two guys that we're adding is certainly something we feel really good about.
6: So he didn't give a number. Like, I want to ask Matt Arnold, how many arms do you think you actually need to start games? I understand why they'd be spooked about what happened last March when they had everyone who was hurt. I'd be spooked by that, too. Their season was almost over before it started. But I want to know, Matt Arnold, how many arms do you think you need? And I would reject the idea that that's going to happen again. I think that was a confluence of bad luck and bad circumstances where almost all of their starters were hurt. So the idea that that's going to happen again, it could. But building a team around that contingency, around that plan, is I think that's silly. That's like having a nuclear bomb shelter with like a 30-year supply of food. Like, yeah, I guess if there's a nuclear war, you'd be covered. But like, you're probably pantsed if there's a nuclear war anyways. So I like, yeah, you can plan for that. But if that's your thing, I just don't think that's a reasonable way to go about planning your life. How many guys do you need? Because I'm just going to start throwing names out. We could talk about guys that they've acquired in the last few weeks. In the last few weeks, they've acquired Harrison and Drohan in this deal, Sproat in the Peralta deal, and Zerpa in the Mears-Isaac Collins affair. So, five guys who could be stretched for middle relief or start. We don't know what their plans are for those guys. You then have D.L. Hall and Aaron Ashby, who are middle relief guys. I want to ask Dom Catroni in hour number two, like, do you think they'll stretch D.L. Hall and Ashby, or do you think they'll use them as relievers? I don't know. Robert Gasser, Logan Henderson, Brandon Woodruff, Mizorowski, there's probably someone that I'm forgetting, Priester, like Matthew, Mr. Arnold, how many guys do you think you realistically need? A lot. More than they have. They miss Logan Henderson right now. They're starting Robert Gasser. So, again, some of my best work this calendar year, and by best, I mean worst with the bull. I mean, they don't need that many. They aren't going to have that many injuries again. Matt Arnold, I think, does probably have to feel like, you got to be kidding me, for the second year in a row. But then again, like, look at what's happening with the Cubs. I think if you zoom out from this fan base and this market and you look at other teams, that a lot of teams are probably going through something similar. Not all of them, but I bet a lot. So to think that, oh, the Brewers are having just terrible luck for the second straight year, I don't know. I guess it's probably more common than not. And the Brewers have probably crunched the numbers six ways till Sunday, which is a big part of why, you know, kidding me? We can get Kyle Harrison and all we have to give up is Durbin. Wait, they want Monasterio and Siegler too? Okay. Jesus. They want Isaac Collins too? Oh, we already traded him? Ah, darn. Okay. 608-321-1670. I'll get to some texts here in a second, but first a call. Wisco Sports Show. Who's this?
20: Hi, this is Charlie from Oshkosh.
6: Hey, what's going on, Charlie?
20: Just a few comments. The Brewer game, I like your comment with Pratt with a really impressive at-bat late in the game there. Yeah. But somebody who did not have a good at-bat was Joey Ortiz.
6: Correct.
20: Down by one, seventh inning, first guy walks, pitcher's wild, new pitcher in there, first pitch, double play. And then they continue to get, I think, two more walks and a hit batter. And then close play with Vaughn, and that was it. But, wow, I'm just getting tired of that guy.
6: I think the least favorite at bat of mine from the day, and if we're ranking them, Charlie, I think pretty high up there has to be Christian Yelich with the bases loaded in the eighth. Just like,
20: yeah.
6: He wasn't even chasing, you know, sweepers down and away. They were right down the pipe.
20: Yeah, my wife says, when you really, really need a hit from your really, really big guy, the highest paid, he doesn't seem to come through all that often. But I'll let you go. One more quick thing.
6: Yeah.
20: I'm getting nervous about this Giannis thing. Are they going to end up at the last second just making whatever is left with a deal? Or, I don't know if they're going to get much better than what the Miami is offering. And they're kind of backed into a corner.
6: So
20: thanks, Grant.
6: They might be. No, appreciate it, Charlie. Thanks for the call. They might be. And that's a perfect setup. We'll revisit Giannis. We'll circle back after 5:30 here after our bottom of the hour break. They might be backed into a corner. To what degree they're backed into a corner, I'm not sure. And I also posited in the first hour, we'll revisit again. I think the Heat, on some level, are backed into a smaller, less dire corner, but a corner nonetheless. Dean in Lacrosse at 608-321-1670 says, what the F is a click? And why does everyone miss it by that unit of measurement? And why do we have to hear that comment every warning track out from Brian Anderson? I don't know, Dean. Just missed it a click on the bat. If only Rock were there to say, hey, I got it down on the trademark. I have been radio maxing the last couple games. I'm a Levering guy, not anti-BA. Anytime I say I really like Jeff Levering, oh, BA hate, that's stupid, that's a bad take. Never said I hated BA. Good grief. I'm a Levering man. What can I say? Johnny Driffle says, I knew it was over after Wild Bill got walked. Yelich doesn't seem to get clutch hits after the fifth inning. Yeah, normally the third or the fourth is when we can expect our big hit from Yelich. Typically, he strikes out to begin the game. He'll give you a hit in his second at bat, and then mostly that's it for the rest of the game. It's a struggle to watch him hit right now, and I know his numbers are good, and his numbers in June are good. I think some of the underlying numbers, Matt Trueblood wrote about this last week, and I think we covered it on Monday or Tuesday. Not great. He just looks slow. He looks like his back is tight, and he looks rigid and not good. We'll get back into Giannis after this break. Charlie, I appreciate that call. You set us up perfectly. We'll revisit what I think is the biggest story in Wisconsin sports right now, and that's whether or not the Bucks are going to trade Giannis, where, and whether or not they're going to be able to find a deal that they like before the draft, which is the deadline they imposed on themselves. We'll get to that. We'll be back in just a couple minutes.
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10: Yeah, so far, from what I am told, the Bucks have yet to receive an offer that they're willing to accept for Giannis Antetokounmpo, which is somewhat mirroring what happened at the trade deadline last February, Greeny, where they had the market open, didn't agree to a deal, and ended up keeping Giannis. And while there is this deadline of the draft, and I am told that they intend to try to trade him by the draft, I think it's possible there's some percentage chance that they don't find a deal that they like. Miami has been the team that's been most aggressive, I think, in trying to get him. But they've got 7 or 8 different pieces they could trade. None of them what I consider super premium. And I think the Bucks probably want all of them.
6: Good breakdown for Brian Windhorst. And the part of that report, and I've seen this elsewhere, that makes me laugh is I don't think the Bucks have received an offer that they're willing to accept yet. Well, I could have told you that because they haven't accepted any offers yet. If they had, we'd know. Welcome back. I want to talk a little bit about the latest between the Bucks and the Heat. I have some more thoughts. Also, take your thoughts if you want to throw in a Brewers or a Packers thought. More than welcome to do that as well. Let's take a call here. Thanks for sitting through the break. Wisco Sports Show, who's this?
11: Hey, Grant. It's Mike from Whitewater. How are you?
6: I'm doing good, Mike. What's going on?
11: Well, you kind of stole my thunder about Yelich in his 8th inning. I knew he was going to strike out. Like you said, he gets his hit first or second at bats, and then he's done because he's going to strike out at least 2 more times in at bat.
6: He looks rigid. He looks flexible, or what's the opposite? Well, he looks rigid. I don't know why I repeated myself. He looks rigid. He doesn't look comfortable up there.
11: It's like he don't have a clue.
6: I think he's swinging at the right pitches. I mean, he swung and missed at 2 pitches that were middle. I think he's guessing. He's got to pick fastball or breaking ball. He's behind on a lot of it. Even the home run he hit the other night was, opposite field.
11: Sure. Well, I thought I'd just tone in, say hello to you, and I'll talk to you soon.
6: All right, appreciate it. Yeah, nice to hear from you, Mike in Whitewater. Bill Michaels caller. Yelich is doesn't look comfortable. I'm not trying to pick on the guy. I know he hit a home run last night, but just does not look natural, does not look comfortable at the plate right now. Stiff, tense, rigid. Thank you, Goose Eggs, on the live stream. Lots of good words to describe how Yelich looks. I'm going to give you a little bit from Sam Amick here, describing, he's with The Athletic. This is on their podcast, describing the current situation between the Bucks and the Heat. This is from earlier today.
12: Now, as we get closer to it, I am legitimately starting to wonder if a deal goes down because things can change. But today, as you know, I've already made some calls this morning. It's the same old story. I don't think the Bucks are happy with what is coming their way. I certainly, you know, like we've known for quite some time, Miami out front, Boston legitimately in the picture. You know, there's other teams that would like to get in there, but don't seem feasible. Portland being one of them. You know, Minnesota has dipped their toe in the water, but seems to have cooled in recent days. But if the Bucks continue to look at the table and not like what is on it or potentially on it, because this is the other component here, guys, is teams are, you know, they're not really talking sincerely and directly all the time because they're afraid of pissing off their own players, for lack of a better way of putting it. So I don't know. I mean, we have definitely thought a deal was going to go down, and you know, but who knows if they might blow through the deadline here and keep trying to do something.
6: I don't know that the Bucks can wait until after the draft. I know that you can trade a player in July, free agency, and in August, we saw it with Damian Lillard. I don't know why offers would get better between now and then. Now, I don't know that they'd get worse, but maybe. You know, if the Heat really remain the biggest and most serious suitor, maybe at a certain point the Heat say, not only are we not going to throw in the extra pick, but we're actually going to take this guy off the table too. And if the Bucks don't have any other suitors or options, at a certain point they have to capitulate unless they are bringing Giannis back to play basketball this year. You know what I mean? I don't know that they can keep him on the roster past the draft. I know now people are discussing it as an option. You heard Sam Amick there. I just don't see the shape of it. We learned and we've read that the Bucks are operating in many conversations as if they're going to have two picks in this upcoming draft, which of course would only be possible if they traded Giannis and acquired a pick in return. I don't think they can afford to keep him through the draft. It does not seem like they're getting a ton of great offers. It doesn't seem like a bunch of teams are involved, but you know, as we talked about with Ty Windish yesterday, like, watch the Portland Trailblazers come out of nowhere. Watch the

0: partnered. We've seen this in the past where a player said, I'm only re-signing here. And it seems like, well, they have to trade him there. And then they don't trade him there. The player ends up somewhere else. So I think it's a little reductive to say at this moment in time, well, the Bucks are going to have to trade Giannis to the Heat. They will have no other options, and they will have to, you know, take a lesser deal to do that. If you ask me right now where I would expect Giannis to be traded, I'd say the Heat, but not firmly, not as a foregone conclusion. Here's something that I brought up last hour, too, and I think it's important, and I would love to. I actually texted someone, not a guest of the show, but someone I know who works in and around basketball. Not that they're going to have any insight, but not that they're going to have any inside information, but I was just interested their take on it. I feel like the Heat have some, maybe pressure is not the right word, but I feel like the Heat have a lot of reason to get this done. I feel like the Heat have reason to operate aggressively and to not really let this go to the 11th hour and risk losing the deal over what amounts to a pick swap or one young player. You know what I mean? The Heat have been pretty irrelevant the last couple of years. They haven't been out of the first round of the playoffs since 2023. They have one playoff win since then. They did not qualify this last year. I believe that's because they lost in the play-in, I think, or maybe they were out even before the play-in. They were swept out of the playoffs 2 years ago by the Cavs. And 3 years ago, they lost in the first round to the Celtics 4-1. They've been irrelevant since then. They've won 46 games, 37 games. Jesus, they made the playoffs going 37-45 2 years ago as the 8th seed. This year, they were the 10th seed. They finished 43-39. They were a play-in team. They didn't qualify for the actual postseason. I don't know that the Heat can afford to be laissez-faire on this. Meaning, well, if we don't get them, that's fine with us. I don't know. Is it? I feel like the Heat got to find a way to get this done. I feel like the Heat have a lot of reason to do this, too. Maybe not as much reason as the Bucks do, because I don't think the Bucks want him on the roster this year. I don't think Giannis wants to be there. And I think they have real reason to get it done, as I said, before the draft. So I think if we're talking about pressure or leverage, the Bucks are under the most pressure. But I think the Heat have a lot of reason to get this done, too. Like, you're just going to miss out on this opportunity and run it back next year with the same core of players? That core that, you know, wasn't good enough to make the actual postseason this year? Like, you're fine with that? The Celtics can run it back next year and be fine. I think the Magic can run it back next year and be fine. I think the Pistons can run it back next year and be fine. I think a lot of these other teams in the East can say, we are young. There were reasons last year that we came up short. Those reasons have either been corrected or we believe they will be corrected. We don't need to go out and do something drastic. The Heat are just going to run it back and say, well, Khalil Ware and Jaime Jaquez, they're going to get better.
1: Really?
0: Maybe a little. Okay. So what? You go from being the 10th seed to the 8th seed? You're the Miami Heat. Pat Riley. Everybody's boy genius. Eric Spoelstra coaches the team. Who, by the way, is a complete and total LeBron merchant. Like, he hasn't won anything outside of LeBron. So, whatever. But I know everyone thinks the Heat are, you know, Pat Riley's brilliant. Eric Spoelstra's the best. Okay. Well, you've been a play-in team in each of the last couple of years. And you're just going to say, well, if we get Giannis, cool, and if we don't, well, we're not going to break the bank for him. I think the Heat probably have reason to break the bank for him. Madtown Ryan says, yes, we have Jimmy Haslam as the owner. Look what the Browns have done. Dumb decisions after dumb decision after dumb decision. I don't know where I stand on Jimmy Haslam at this moment in time with the Bucks. His resume as an owner elsewhere is not impressive. I think what he's done so far as the Bucks owner is all understandable. Now, Some would say, well, he hired Doc Rivers. Well, they kind of had a limited amount of choices in the middle of the year when they fired Adrian Griffin. Now you could say, well, I didn't want to fire Adrian Griffin. They should. Okay, we can parse words. I don't think Jimmy Haslam has done anything overly offensive to me as Bucks owner so far. Now, maybe this draft gets here. We can talk about that because I'm reading a story at The Athletic earlier today. I'll hit you with that in the final segment of the show. Maybe. But up until now, I don't really have any issues with what Jimmy Haslam has done or hasn't done. 608-321-1670. Let's take a call here before we take our last break. Wisco Sports Show. Who's this?
2: Ridge Runner Mark. How are we doing, sir?
0: Good evening, Ridge Runner.
2: Just been listening to your Giannis take. And, you know, I've said this earlier, but I'm kind of wondering, the longer this takes, I'm wondering if the Bucks' heart is really in it to trade him.

0: you lay out really good points on, you know, everything that happened last year. It may have, you know, broke the straw that broke the camel's back and made the Bucks kind of sick with dealing with Giannis. But I wonder if they're both saying everything that the league, that they think the league wants them to say. Okay. Giannis is willing to go elsewhere. The Bucks are willing to move him, but it hasn't been said with their chest, so to speak. And okay. I wonder if they're more strongly thinking, because they said, we're either going to trade him or we're going to extend him. Well, that makes me think that they know if they offer him an extension, he may just take it. But he might also realize, might have the whole grass is greener on the other side. And maybe there's a component where if they offer the extension, he's going to want to say, okay, what's your plan? I know we're up against it and this, that, and the other. But it could just be that they're asking for the moon, and if they're not going to get it, well, then we'll just extend him and see what happens. And that's not what the league wants. That's not what, you know, because it's not a juicy story. But they're getting a juicy story because they think he's going to be traded.
1: Sure.
0: And the Bucks are like, you know, there's all these rumors. Let's give them a reason to talk about it. But I don't know.
1: Do you think that? Do you think that's what? Do you think Giannis would be okay with that, though? Then that's my question. I'm sure the Bucks would say, "Well, if we don't get a great trade, we just extend him." I'm sure they would. But would Giannis accept that? Would he do that?
0: I think Giannis loves Milwaukee. He has said that repeatedly. I think he would be more than willing to stay a Milwaukee, you know, Bucks for life. But also knows, hey, my window's closing. If the Bucks find a really good trade, and then they talk to me, and I really want to extend, and then because he, if he extends with another team, he firmly believes he's got a chance at the championship because he is a competitor.
1: But that's why I don't get the heat, is because I don't think he does in Miami, but he wants to go there and extend there. It sounds like
0: right, and maybe he believes. I mean, maybe they've had conversations already, and he believes the plan that they have in place for him because you know Riley talks a good game, and Spoelstra is a good coach, so on and so forth. But the longer this plays out, the more I think the Bucks are just they're playing out the string because they're not going to back down. They're not going to trade him just for the sake of trading him. So they've got a thing in mind. They've got a plan in place. This is what we need to be viable and a competitive basketball team if we trade Giannis. And if we don't see it, if it doesn't meet our metric, we're not going to do it because we know he's a good player when healthy.
1: Sure.
0: And we can pivot because we've done that before with him.
1: So they have done it before. And I agree that in the past, Ridge Runner, and I got to run, I got to get to a break. I agree in the past, they have been willing to explore, even in the last year. It's nothing that we love, so we'll keep going. Problem is they're running out of runway because I don't think Giannis is going to extend here. And as we've discussed, I don't think the Bucks, I think the Bucks are ready to move on. I just don't know at what point the Bucks find their limit and say, okay, we can't hold out any longer. We can't continue. Like, we are at the end of our rope here. Is that truly before the draft? Is that free agency? Is that the start of training camp? I don't know. We'll take a final break. Let's peer into what Jimmy Haslam's maybe up to. We'll wrap up the show with that next.
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11: An earlier accident has both lanes blocked on 94 East at 26 and Johnson Creek, causing a delay with traffic getting by in the right shoulder. Here in town, traffic is calming down and it's all clear on 3990 in the Beltline. Still brake lights on eastbound KAQ and Westport and in the construction zone on John Nolan, along with the usual traffic light and construction congestion downtown on East Wash, Capitol Square, and campus. Peak traffic is winding down now and there really aren't too many other slow spots. With your zone traffic, I'm Stacy Kay.
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1: 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I want to give you a Jimmy Haslam tidbit, but first we're going to take a quick call. 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Who's this?
13: Hey, Grant, Ben in West Bend. How are you doing?
1: I'm doing good, Ben. What do you think?
13: I'm thinking that Spoelstra's probably one of the best coaches, if not the best in the league.
1: Sure.
13: And if I'm Giannis, I want to go there.
1: Sure.
13: Because he is a great coach. I mean, six NBA finals appearances, that's pretty solid.
1: How many of those were with LeBron? You just got to point that out.
13: Well, the Jimmy Butler, you know,
1: sure,
13: demolition of us in the first round was pretty rough. I mean, hard to get over that if I'm Giannis. Like, I want to go to that winning culture, I guess. I don't like heat culture, but
1: so I'm not arguing with you. I'm just putting up counterpoints here. Do you think Mike Brown is a very good NBA coach? Coach of the Knicks?
13: Yes.
1: Do you think when he was hired to replace Tibbs, everyone was like, that will make the difference? That's the thing that the Knicks have been missing?
13: I'm amazed that it worked. It was impressive, right? and it worked, you know? I mean, I wouldn't have put money on it, but I think, you know, Kerr is the other leading candidate for best coach of the league, but Spoelstra's up there.
1: So I think Spoelstra's a good coach. Ben, you're not wrong, and I just want 2 minutes to talk about something else before the show's done, so I'm going to cut you loose. I think Ben Spoelstra's a good coach. Great! What does that get you? So it's Giannis and Bam and a bunch of just about nobodies and Spoelstra. What does that get you? I'm not yelling at you, Ben. I'm just, there's a lot more to it than that. I wanted to bring this up before the show is done. Thank you for the call, Ben. I'm not yelling at you. I'm just point, counterpoint. I was reading an NBA mock draft today, not because I care about these players, even though the Bucks are picking one, but it was getting shared a lot. It kept popping up on my timeline with Bucks people. It's Sam, I think it's Vicenni, who does a lot of the draft stuff. And the Bucks are connected to a player from Tennessee. That is Jimmy Haslam's alma mater. Nate Amet, 6'10 wing forward, 19 years old from Tennessee. The Bucks have been doing due diligence into the lead guards, including Flemings, Anderson, LeBaron Filon Jr., and Brown. I've also heard Hannes Steinbeck's name as an option here, but with Giannis Antetokounmpo's potential departure via trade, it makes sense for the Bucks to take the highest possible upside. Amen is that kind of swing as a big wing, and the team has a lot of history valuing these types of players. Several sources have pointed to owner Jimmy Haslam's connection to Tennessee, as he's a large donor to the school. On June 4th, the Haslam family gave $130 million to the university, the largest gift in school history. Man, I love my dad. What a life, though, it would be to just take over for someone who created a truck stop chain. $130 million to Tennessee. Okay. I'm seeing a lot that the Bucks are very connected with Amen, and that, in fact, he is also, this is Jake Fisher, what Jake Fisher said today. Well, the Bucks continue navigating Giannis's trade talks. Milwaukee, currently picking 10, seem to have emerged as Nate Amen's floor. A Bucks contingent of John Horst, Taylor Jenkins, and others visited Amen in New York during his pre-draft process. And after visiting with the Clippers yesterday, sources say Amen won't work out for the Warriors at number 11. All right, folks, you want to blame Jimmy Haslam for something? You want to stick something onto Jimmy Haslam? There you go. If that's the pick at 10, you can blame Jimmy Haslam for that. Other than that, I don't have a huge issue with what he's done so far. I think he's come in and done probably what most owners would have done in his spot. And I think any owner who would take over the Bucks, sorry, governor who takes over the Bucks at this time, if you can't hear my eye roll through the microphone, would have probably had to say a lot of the same things. Because I think Giannis wants to leave, and he's wanted to leave for a little bit now. So they're dealing with that. I don't think Haslam came in and said, "I don't like this Giannis guy. Get him out of here. He talks like Foghorn Leghorn in my head, or Yosemite Sam. Actually, both. He's a combination of Yosemite Sam and Foghorn. I say. We're going to draft the kid from Tennessee. Great. Stick that on Jimmy Haslam. You want to get mad at Jimmy Haslam for something? If they draft Nate Amet and he sucks, there you go. Stick it on the owner. I will allow that. Go nuts. But then if he's good, do we have to give credit to the owner? I don't know. Just trying to establish some parameters here on the show. I like getting out ahead of things so we're not reacting. I like laying the groundwork whenever possible. Tomorrow, never miss a Friday show. It's going to be great. Fins will be up. Maybe we'll have Giannis news. The World Cup will be, starts at 2, I think. So it'll be done, I believe, by the time the show is done. I don't know how long, but we can react a little bit to that. That'll be fun. And take your phone calls on literally anything. It's a free phone Friday. It'll be a good time. I'm going to go to the Wanakee Gun Club and shoot guns because I'm a man. That's my plan for tonight with no Brewer game. So you have a great night. Thank you for listening. Talk to you tomorrow.
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14: 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Hour two of the show. We got the first round of the U.S. Open winding down as we got daylight winding down as well. We got a five-way tie atop the leaderboard right now. Wyndham Clark, Matt Fitzpatrick, Dustin Johnson, John Rahm, and Sam Stevens all at 2 under par. How about Canada? 3-0 on Qatar right now at halftime. So that game looking like it's over. Qatar does have a red card, so they're playing with 10 guys. Canada probably just going to continue to pepper them and increase that goal differential, but they looking like they're going to get 3 points. And then tonight we have Mexico and South Korea. It starts 9 p.m. Eastern time. Also got the Mets and the Phillies underway. The Mets scored two runs in the top of the first. Brad, Philadelphia answered right back in the bottom of the first with the run. They got runners on first and second and one out. Soto went deep to put them up 1-0. Then Ewing doubled in to make it 2. And then Alec Bohm with an RBI single. And now you got Brandon Marsh up, runners on first and second with just one out. And the Mets up 2-1 on the Phillies. We gave out our going streaking plays last segment as well. So we are locked and loaded to go in Major League Baseball tonight. And then, Brad, some stories to talk about. On Sunday, we're going to have one of the all-time greats, Justin Verlander, who signed a one-year, $13 million contract this offseason with the Tigers at 43 years old to come back in likely his final season to be with the team that started it all. And he's going to make his first start at Comerica on Sunday against the White Sox. What do you expect that environment to be like when Verlander takes the bump at home in a Tigers uniform in Detroit for the first time since 2017?
15: Oh, I think it's going to be outstanding. It really is. You know, Verlander, very much long in the tooth, to say the least. You know, eventually he's going to have his name and image cast in bronze in Cooperstown. There's no question about that. You know, he's still hitting. Earlier this season, a lone start that he had, he was hitting like 93, 94 on the gun pretty consistently. So pretty good zip still on the overall fastball. But, his best days are long behind him. You know, the fact that the Tigers have gotten back Tariq Skubal in miraculous fashion, you know, we are all thinking maybe he was going to be donezo for the season with those loose bodies and his throwing elbow. Then he made the rapid recovery that he did. He's already back in the rotation, already, showing the same fastball zip that he had pre-injury and the setback there despite the surgical procedure. So the Tigers, though, you know, they're down in the AL Central standings right now. They're starting to get healthy. And most importantly, PJ, the bats are starting to talk. They're starting to rap. They are top three in WRC Plus here in the month of June. So if they can stay hot at the dish offensively and this pitching staff can galvanize, can come together with Justin Verlander, just getting, you know, some quality starts, just give me good five innings. AJ Hinch is asking, you know, pretty much game in and game out. Maybe give up a couple of earned runs here and there. You just don't get smashed when you're on the bump and the offense, you know, carries you the rest of the way. The bullpen's been really good. Like the Tigers, again, are starting to reach their peak. And that is a team as we get, close to the second half of the season, as the mercury begins to rise on the thermometer, maybe Detroit is a team that's going to deliver the way we thought we expected they would before the season began. I think they're going to be in the thick of it in the AL Central, though the White Sox have been surprise sensations. The Twins are playing decently. They had a big win earlier today. And of course, too, I mean, Kansas City is right now the dregs of the keg in that division. But, ultimately, I think Detroit is going to be right there in the conversation of possibly taking the crown in the AL Central, earning a wild card spot. And Verlander could be not the biggest story, but a reason why they get back to that level.
14: Yeah, I mean, they got to make up a lot of ground and do it quickly. They are 9.5 games back in the division, 6.5 games back of that final wild card spot. But they got Verlander coming back. They got Skubal coming back. He's scheduled to start tomorrow. So when you got Skubal, you got to feel good about winning that game. And even still at this age, Verlander's shown that when he is out there, when he is healthy, he can still produce. It's going to be an awesome environment. I mean, Justin Verlander is one of the great Detroit athletes ever. One of those guys that in this day and age, Brad, sometimes stars that have been there a while, they have a tough exit from a team. You know, you think about LeBron from Cleveland or some other guys, but he was traded and he didn't want to leave, but he was traded to Houston, helps them win a World Series. And now the fact that he gets to come back, he was injured earlier in the season, but he's going to be able to go on Sunday. It's going to be a really cool scene. And for a team that, again, made it to the ALDS last year, there was a lot of hope and expectations this season. You signed Framber Valdez. You're thought of to have one of the better pitching rotations in baseball. The offense has really regressed this season. This will be a nice bright spot for Detroit, something to celebrate, something to a reason to cheer for the Tigers. And the fact that he does it on Father's Day will be pretty cool. So that'll be
15: very cool.
14: Fun to watch with Justin Verlander and the Tigers. Brad, I would say the three best pitchers definitely over the last 20 years have been Kershaw, Scherzer, and Verlander, right? Those have been the three guys. I'm going to put you on the spot. If you had one game to win, I give you those three guys. How are you power ranking those three? Kershaw, Scherzer, and Verlander. Who would you take of the three?
15: Yeah, obviously assuming their peak and correct. Being on the mound. I'm going to go Clayton Kershaw, numero uno. I'll probably go Verlander, number two. And I love Mad Max. I really do. But Scherzer would have to be three for me. But it's really kind of a two-way, 2B scenario in my mind.
14: I would agree with you. I would agree. Monty goes really? Kershaw last because he's a Dodger. Yeah, I'm right with you. That was my three that I was thinking. Kershaw won. I mean, when Kershaw was in his peak, I mean, that's one of the all-timers.
15: Unhittable.
14: Untouchable for years. Verlander was really that first guy, Brad, kind of in this era, the first guy in a while where you saw the velocity go up as he would go deeper into games. I mean, he would go sixth, seventh inning, and that fastball ramp up to 97, 98. He was so durable. He was so reliable. It felt like just about every game, he had a no-hitter going into the fourth or fifth inning. So Verlander was really strong. And again, I like Scherzer too. Unbelievable pitcher. His peak with the Nationals was unreal. And had some great years with the Tigers, but I'm going with Kershaw, Verlander, and Scherzer as well as my 1-2-3. Monty says, good luck winning in the playoffs with Kershaw. And that's really the big knock on Clayton. More often than not in the postseason, he definitely was nowhere near the guy that we saw in the regular season. But Verlander likely is final year. Going to be cool to see him take the mound for the Tigers on Sunday. This is BetMGM Tonight here on Westwood One Sports. PJ Glasser filling in for Pat Boyle alongside Brad Evans. Let's keep it in the AL Central, Brad, as Colson Montgomery for the White Sox smashes 40th career home run against the Yankees last night in just his 140th career game. Sixth fastest to ever do so to reach 40 in 140 games. Murakami, his teammate, has grabbed all the headlines this season because he's been unbelievable and all the home runs that he's been hitting. But Colson Montgomery looks like he's going to be a star for a long time. What do you think is his ceiling, Brad? Is he a potential AL MVP candidate down the road? Is he a 40-50 home run kind of guy? What do you think is the ceiling for Montgomery? How good do you think he could be?
15: I think he's got a 50-55 home run ceiling, quite honestly. He's got a lot of thump in that lumber, to say the least. Gets great loft with the launch angle. Ball really just jumps off the bat. You look at some of the advanced data right now, 46.7% hard hit rate. That's outstanding. He's number 37 in average exit velocity. Nothing to scoff at there. 277 isolated power, Mark. That's off the charts. And a guy that, 253 at bats, he's only batting 225. He's going to have to, shave a few of those Ks down. The K percentage is a little bit high, but he's young. He's aggressive at the dish. And a guy with 19 bombs already this season, 44 RBI, 35 runs scored, only has a one stolen base, but not known for his speed. He is a major reason why, and so is Murakami. So are a number of other key players, Miguel Vargas, one of them, that Brando's taken tonight and going streaking, and a number of other players on this White Sox team, and why this franchise is ascending, why I picked them earlier this week to maintain their top status over the Guardians, over the Tigers, who I believe will charge hard, or over the Twinkies, to win the AL Central this year. The pitching staff, it was a little bit lackluster at times. Davis Martin was brilliant up until the last start. He got rocked by the New York Yankees. I thought he was in the conversation as a dark horse, the AL Cy Young. No longer. That idea... poof, has left my brain after getting smashed by NYY. You look at the collective of the White Sox here in the month of June, they're only number 28 in team ERA, but a team that's near the top in total home run smack this year. The big reason why is Colson Montgomery. So he is, again, I think his ceiling is 50-55 bombs in a given year. That would certainly place him firmly in the MVP conversation. A lot of moving parts there, but yeah, the ceiling is enormous and a major, major reason why everybody should be believing in the Southsiders this year and ultimately beyond as well. They got a young group, and man, those guys can absolutely flex their muscle at the dish.
14: I mean, every year in baseball, there's a surprise team that comes out of nowhere where people kind of know they're heading in the right direction, but they're a year or maybe even two ahead of schedule. White Sox definitely feel like that team this season where they've been so bad in recent years, and it started to get better last season. This year, we could tell it was going to be even better. I don't know if people saw this, and certainly a threat to win the division, but they absolutely are. They've really been in the playoff race the last month or so, 5 weeks in the American League, and continue to impress. And Colson Montgomery been right in the heart of it. And what's cool about him, Brad, he's one of these multi-sport athletes. He was actually recruited to play basketball when he was a freshman, sophomore in high school, and then finally got recruited to play college baseball at Indiana. Ended up not doing that and went straight to the minors, which was something we were talking about earlier in the show. Obviously, his kids might not have that option anymore, but Colson was one of those guys, didn't go to college. Looks like it's working out just okay for Mr. Montgomery. So we shall see. But yeah, I'm with you, man. I think it's not crazy to think that he could win an AL MVP at some point down the road. Certainly the pop, if he stays healthy, definitely can be a 40-50 home run guy. White Sox, they got some good boppers in the middle of that order. So do the Atlanta Braves, Brad, and they got off to a great start this season. During a 162, you know there's going to be some regression at some point. There's going to be some stretches that you hit where you're not playing good baseball. You lose 6-7, 8-10, 10-14, those kind of things. This might be that time right now where the Braves are starting to hit that, as last night they dropped their sixth game in their last seven and lose to one of the worst teams in baseball in the San Francisco Giants. The Braves were so good at the beginning of the year, they couldn't maintain that play. Are you starting to have a little cause for concern, though, about the Atlanta Braves on the recent slide that they are having? And their lead in the NL East is now down to 6.5 games. The Phillies, ever since making the change to Don Mattingly, been playing great baseball. So any concern about the Atlanta Braves, or do you think this is just one of those slides that seemingly every team goes on throughout the season?
15: Yeah, it's probably more of the latter, but there is a little cause for pause because we got some news yesterday straight from the manager's mouth, and that being Walt Weiss about Ronald Acuna. And he said, quote, long way away, end quote, from returning from the hamstring injury. That is not bueno, mi amigos, to say the least. So we have no idea when Acuna is going to be back. It sounded like it's going to be a multi-week additional setback for him. And, you know, without their key player, their multi-time all-star atop that lineup, you know, they're suffering right now offensively. They're number 27 in WRC plus this month. And they still got some dynamite bats in that lineup, and Ozzy Albies and Matt Olson and Michael Harris is batting north of 300, but they're really missing Acuna right now. The pitching staff has been okay. They're only number 16 in team-wide ERA here in the month of June at 4.47. But Spencer Strider's really shelved what he was a couple of seasons ago. You know, we're going to see what they can do tonight. Martin Perez on the bump for the Braves. But, yeah, man, I mean, the run differential is still plus 100. That's the third highest right now in the National League. But you got to have a little bit of concern because we don't know when ultimately Ronald Acuna is going to be back, and you know how this could really slip away for Atlanta, because the Philadelphia Phillies, you want to talk about boppers, they got a ton of them. The pitching staff has been somewhat erratic. Look at Aaron Nola and how disappointing his season has been. But they have really started to right the ship, playing better baseball here last month and a half. And I think ultimately they're going to dwindle that lead down maybe to like a single game here in short order. So again, it gives me some pause if I'm a Bravos fan there in the ATL. It is no sure thing they are going to dominate the NL East the rest of the season.
14: I mean, they were playing such good complimentary baseball at the beginning of the season. And like you said, I think what's really started to hurt them in the month of June is their pitching has let them down. I mean, this series against the Giants, they've given up 7 runs in both games. They gave up 7 and 8 runs to the Mets in 2 of the 3 games in that series. So you're two teams that really haven't been able to hit all year, have been teeing off on the Braves pitching staff, which has been great for much of the year. They're starting pitching, Elber, Sale, these guys have been great. Perez has been really good for them. So when you're missing one of the best players in baseball, Ronald Acuna Jr., it's never a good thing. Their lineup is really good, though, and can withstand his injury, I think, as long as it's obviously not a big time long-term deal. But the pitching, Brad, I think has to get back to what it was. And that's when they'll snap out of this rut and start to win games if you're Atlanta, because that's really what was carrying them for much of the year. The lineup had been great, but that starting pitching was really what was doing the job for the Braves. And that's usually how you win a lot of games in the regular season, is if that pitching is consistent 1 through 5, that's how you stack up 9,500 win seasons. So the Atlanta Braves, who have the night off tonight due to a rain delay against the Giants, looking to bounce back here after a recent rut that they have been on. Canada, once again, up 3-0 on Qatar that game in the second half, and Qatar playing with 10 men. So 3-0 Canada, and could be more potentially. Mets up 2-1 on the Phillies in the second, and the Yankees and the White Sox underway from the Bronx. We'll keep you posted on what's going on in Major League Baseball. We come back, we continue our MLB conversation with start, sit, and cut. Be a fun edition of that. Coming back, BetMGM tonight, Westwood One Sports, PJ Glasser, and Brad Evans. Don't go anywhere.
16: The U.S. men's national team looks to go 2-0 in group play when they take on Australia. 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
24: Here's your 96.7 FM, 1670 AM, The Zone weatherology forecast. Lows dip down to about 54 tonight under mainly clear skies with a slight chance of rain showers. Winds out of the west, 5 to 10 miles an hour. Lots of sunshine again tomorrow. High temperatures reach up to 76. Chance of thunderstorms tomorrow night. Lows level off around 56. Partly cloudy skies. Right now, 70. I'm staff meteorologist Megan Mulford on The Zone.
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2: Well, the Brewers and Guardians going to close out their series this afternoon at American Family Field, with Milwaukee looking for a sweep after taking the first two games. That included exploding for 9 runs last night. Among those helping, Cooper Pratt. The rookie made his debut on Tuesday, then earned his first hit in RBI last night. He admitted his nerves were much more settled on day two than day one.
3: A lot calmer. Yesterday was kind of like trying to figure out the schedule, trying to figure out where I was supposed to be, when I was supposed to be there, not be late. I'm trying to figure out the ins and outs, kind of. And then today, after having yesterday, knowing when to do stuff, not being rushed, and then, like, it was more relaxed because I got the first one out of the way, and then it was just like, okay, you had your day, now it's time to play.
2: The Brewers will send Shane Drohan to the mound today. He's 3-2 with a 3.59 ERA. Gave up 4 runs in 5 innings in his last outing. The Guardians counter with Parker Messick. He's 6-3 with a 2.68 ERA. Had one of his worst outings of the year last time out. Giving up 5 runs in a loss to the Yankees. Milwaukee comes into the day sitting 5.5 games up on St. Louis in the NL Central. First pitch is slated for 1:10. After today, crew going to head to Atlanta. Face the Braves in a series starting tomorrow.
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2: 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The next time they're going to be on the field when training camp gets going at the end of July. With this Wisconsin Sports Zone Network update, I'm Zach Heil-Prin.
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1: 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The

0: to solidify that front court, to say the least. And I love this kid. A lot of people didn't watch Washington Huskies hoops this year. You know, there in the late night tip in the Great Northwest, they were not a good product, did not make the NCAA tournament. But you look at Steinbach, man. You know, I was able to watch him a couple of games, and the kid's a real deal Holyfield in my estimation. 6'11", he was top 45 in all of college basketball in offensive and defensive rebounding percentage. He shot nearly 62% from two. He's got range as well, 34% from three. We're not talking like, you know, 3 of 10. He took a number like over 45 3-point attempts this season. Average 18.5 points per game, 11.6 rebounds per game. So a guy that's versatile, a guy that's somewhat polished, and a guy that would shore up that front court, which they desperately need. I think Hines Steinbach out of UW should be the pick in the ATL.
1: I could certainly see that. My comp for people, again, that haven't watched Hines play, I think he's a better offensive Josh Hart a little bit. You know, like, he's the ultimate glue guy. He hustles. Fair. He offensive rebounds. Oh, but as you mentioned, I mean, he's a good shooter. He can step outside, shoot threes, great 2-point percentage. So I think that'd be a nice pick for Atlanta. I think they need star power, though. Jalen Johnson proved that he could maybe be a superstar in the NBA, but I think he needs another guy to play off of. And I think Burries would be the perfect complement to him. I think Kingston Flemings would be as well. But Burries, what he's able to do in transition, how good he is in the half court. He's a great shot creator. He's a good defender. I just think he'd be a perfect mix for what the Hawks have there. They need another dynamic guard in the backcourt to go along with Jalen Johnson, and I think Burries could be that guy. So they could have a lot of good options there at number 8, but I think of those three, if I were Atlanta, Burries would be my selection if I was the general manager of the Atlanta Hawks. What about the Charlotte Hornets, Brad? They are selecting number 14 overall. And the three guys that they could be deciding between are Hans Steinbach, once again from Washington, Adai Mara, the big man from Michigan, or LeBaron Filon out of Alabama. You're Charlotte. Who is the guy that you would select at 14?
0: It's Mara out of Michigan, man. He really impressed me. I thought he sharply improved his overall skill set coming from UCLA to Michigan. A guy with pretty good handles at his size, is 7'3", could even step out and knock down the occasional 3-point shot. Didn't take many 3-point attempts. He was just 3 of 10 from way downtown, but he showed that he could take some of those. Maybe a few 17, 18 foot jumpers. Obviously, he's an enforcer in the interior. He was number 6 in all of college basketball and block percentage. He nailed 68% of his 2-point shots, a lot of those coming on dunks. Averaged 12.1 points per game, 6.8 rebounds per game, and 2.6 blocks per game. And the passing skills really stood out to me. I thought that was something that greatly improved as the season progressed. And, of course, Michigan won the whole shebang in college hoops this year. Mara's the man. I think he'd be a great value, number 14 overall, and check a box in an area of need for the Hornets. That's a pick.
1: So I'm with you. If Mara's there at 14, he would be the pick. I don't think he's going to be there, though, because OKC's picking at 12. And I think if they decide to stay Pat and Mara's there, then Sam Presti's going to go get Mara. Because after watching the Western Conference Final and watching what Wemby did to Chet, there's just no way that if Mara's available, he's not taking him. Hey, he just fits in perfectly with OKC. It's exactly what they need. He ultimately gives them size and defense and rebounding. He's just the perfect fit. So if Mara's there at 14, I would be pretty surprised, because I think if he's there at 12, OKC is taking him. So with that in mind, and me not expecting Mara to be there at 14, I think they go with Steinbach for everything that you mentioned for Atlanta at 8. First of all, Brad, you would have taken him at 8. So if he's there at 14, Charlotte's got to be thrilled with potential guy that, right? Yeah. I mean, no doubt about it. And I love Filon as a Bama guy. I think he's going to be a terrific pro. He's an elite scorer. The Hornets don't really need that. I mean, they got LaMelo Ball as a creator. You got Knipple there who can create and shoot. Brandon Miller is there as well. Like, they need bigs. They need guys. They need more guys that are versatile, more guys that can guard multiple positions. And that's what Steinbach can give you. So I think if you're Charlotte at 14, Hans would be the play for me. The Detroit Pistons, Brad, the number one seed in the Eastern Conference, have the 21st overall pick. And who do you think Detroit should roll with between Allen Graves, Christian Anderson, and Bennett Sturts?
0: Again, these are all areas of need. I think they really got to solidify that backcourt. Now, I'm going to go with the Pride of Iowa. That's right, buddy. You're a boy. You're outstanding VP here on BetMGM tonight, a proud grad of the University of Iowa. And Bennett Sturts, man, he was sensational. Flat-out winner, whether at Northwest Missouri State, where he won a couple of college titles. Ben McCollum was a head coach there, whether at Iowa as well. I mean, he can do a little bit of everything. I played a little bit of Drake, too. 6'4", averaged 19.8 points per game. A guy that was a very good disher, a high assist rate, 4.4 assists per game, drilled nearly 36% from way downtown. Smooth, savvy, productive, consistent. He's exactly what the Pistons need. So if he's there at number 21, I invest in the services of Bennett Sturts.
1: Yeah, I'm also between one of the backcourt guys, Anderson out of Texas Tech or Sturts out of Iowa. You made a good case for Sturts. I'll just play devil's advocate and go with Anderson. I think he's a great prospect. Yeah. He was one of the better three-point shooters in college basketball. He's also a sneaky athlete. Like, he can dunk, and he doesn't look like it because he's not the biggest guy, but he's got great athleticism. He's a great shot creator. And the fact that he played for Grant McCaslin, just like Sturts did with McCollum, I like the makeup of both of those guys because, you know, they're dirty. They'll play defense. They'll get on the floor. So can't go wrong with either guy. Brad makes the case for Sturts. I'll go with Christian Anderson. All right, hour three on the way next. Talking a little NFL Los Angeles Rams.
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